0: to the hole, then knocked down by Shumpert. He's up with it, but he's got no play. He's able to keep it along the infield, and that'll be an infield single for Ripken Reyes. And Reyes reaches for the second time tonight. Able to take a pitch that was down low, went after it, and grounded on the left side. Chatham with a diving effort. Shumpert got to it, but by the time he gloved it and got up, no throw available. So it'll bring up the center fielder, Dom Johnson. Johnson is 0-for-1, struck out swinging his first time. First pitch from Rembes. Foul straight back. The ball's in a strike to Johnson with Julio Carreras to bat next. A few clouds in the area, and so no sunlight at this time of the night that is beaming into Jairo Palmares' eyes in left or Paul Myros in center field. 0-1 the count here on Johnson. Next pitch. Swung on and hit in the air toward left. Coming on over is Palmares, and it's going to drop in front of him for a base hit. It's going to score one run, and Lake Country leads it now by a score of 2-0. Dom Johnson turning on a pitch and able to dump it in front of Palmares out in left field. So the Dockhounds now take a 2-0 lead. That'll bring to the plate third baseman Julio Carreras. Carreras was hit by a pitch in the first inning. First pitch from Ryan Rembes is high, ball one. Carreras on an 0-1 pitch squared around the bunt the first inning and ended up getting hit by the pitch. When he squared around, he kind of just let the bat go and he got hit. Here's the 1-0. Good fastball, but it misses down and in. And the count, 2 balls and no strikes here on Julio Carreras. Ryan Hernandez will be next. It's a team you don't want to get too far behind. Lake Country can put up some big-time runs. They've scored 20 in a game already this year. Here's the 2-0. Swung on and hit in the air toward left center field. Palmares over into the gap. He's underneath of it now. And he'll make the catch for out number 3. That's going to do it, but the Dockhounds do play a run here in the second inning. Off a total of 3 hits, no errors, and 2 runners left on base. After an inning and a half, Lake Country leads Lincoln 2-0. 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
0: Hey, Market Park in Lincoln, Nebraska. Good to have everybody with us here tonight. As we say hello to all of you that are not only listening but watching in on AABaseball.tv. We work our way to the bottom of the second inning. Lincoln trailing Lake Country by a score of 2-0. Dockhounds extending their lead with three two-out hits in that second. Dom Johnson with an RBI single, making it a 2-0 Dockhound lead. So Tanner Otremba will lead things off now for Lincoln. Otremba, the right fielder. Otremba batting 176 with one homer, and he's driven in 4. The first pitch swings, broken back ground.

0: Mall III, bobbled but picked up and tossed across the diamond in time by Julio Carreras, and one up and one down here in the bottom of the second inning.
1: Stepping up to the plate for the Salt Dogs, the catcher.
0: So that's going to bring to the plate now the catcher, and number 13, Ryan Graybosch. Say when Sioux Falls comes in on Friday night at 7:05. It's going to be a free T-shirt Friday, sponsored by Abonte Marketing. Also, Friday night is Health and Wellness Night, sponsored by Nebraska Orthopedic Center. Ryan Graybosch stepping in now, and the first pitch from Hansel is on the outside corner for a strike. It is 0-1. Also on Friday during the day, the Nebraska Community Blood Bank Drive takes place at Haymarket Park from noon until 5. You can donate blood and receive up to 4 free tickets to the Friday night game. Hansel kicks and delivers. Next pitch will miss off the corner. One ball and one strike here to Graybosch. In addition, Friday night is the Lincoln Library Summer Reading Program kickoff. 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Ground ball right side and coming on over. It's picked up. The throw to first is just in time to get Graybosch for out number 2. That's a nice play by Jack Blumgren to go a long ways to his left, turn around, and make an accurate throw to get Graybosch trying to get to first. So with two down, it's going to bring to the plate the designated hitter, Jack Dragon. Dragon, this is the third season with the Salt Dogs, and ended up playing 33 games last year for Lincoln before suffered an injury. He'll swing at the first pitch here. A little dribbler right back to the mound. It'll be tossed on over to first, and that's in time to retire the side. So a very quick inning for Luke Hansel. He throws just 5 pitches, and the Salt Dogs are retired in order, 3 up and 3 down. We played 2 here at Haymarket Park, where Lake Country leads Lincoln 2-0. More in a moment on KFOR and online at KFORnow.com.
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0: Back in Haymarket Park, the kids are enjoying the fun zone here at Haymarket Park. Always good to go on out to the ballpark and, you know, take in all the activities. A lot of great things to do here at Lincoln Salt Dogs. We go to the top of the third. Lake Country leading Lincoln by a score of 2-0. Ryan Rembez will go back to work here, and he's going to get the meat of the order. 4, 5, and 6, Ryan Hernandez, Peter Zimmerman, and Mario Feliciano. Well, the difference right now is that Lake Country's come up with a key hit, a couple of them. And for Lincoln, chance to score a run in the first, but a good defensive play denied it, and then excellent pitching by Luke Hansel in the second. So Ryan Hernandez will lead things off for the Dockhounds. He is 1-for-1 with an RBI single. And Rembez delivers the first pitch to Hernandez. He's in there for a strike. No balls and one strike to Ryan Hernandez. Peter Zimmerman will be next. Big gap in left center field for Hernandez. Myro playing to the right of straightaway center. The 0-1. That's off the corner and low, and the count evens. It's now 1-1. So with the release of Mason Minzie today, Lincoln has 2 catchers now on the roster.

and his first time around. Remba's now ready. Now the kick and pitch. Zimmerman swings and fouls it back. I described it last year in the physique of Peter Zimmerman. Sometimes you just look at players and you say, okay, who's that player remind you of? And if it's a Major League Baseball player, you look at Peter Zimmerman and you say, Pete Alonso. He's built like him. Big, strong frame. Here comes the 0-2. Swing and a miss. Strike three. So Ryan Rembez gets another strikeout. That'll be his third. And there's one down here at the top of the third inning. Rembez challenged him. And Zimmerman just swung and missed for the first out here in the third. Safe from the first pitch to the last out, Carbless is your game day companion. Smooth, bold flavor and a ready-to-drink can, perfect for enjoying all the action from the stands. Crack one open and make the most of every inning, every play, and every moment at the ballpark with Carbless. Bold flavor and every sip. First pitch to Feliciano. Swung on and foul, tipped in the glove of Graybosch for strike one. No balls and one strike on Mario Feliciano. Runner at second with one away here in the top of the third. Lake Country up 2-0. Here's the 0-1. Swung on and smashed toward right field, and it's going to drop for a base hit. Otremba comes up with it. Hernandez is going to try to score. Otremba will throw toward home. It's up the line. Now Graybosch will throw on out to second base, and it bounces, and everybody's going to be safe. Mario Feliciano is going to get an RBI single, which will score Hernandez. And then Feliciano able to take second on the throw home. So key RBI singles right now have produced three runs for the Dogtowns. 3-0 Lake Country with the lead here in the top of the third. And it's going to bring up second baseman Jack Blumgren. Rembez kicks and delivers. And that is going to miss inside for a ball 1-0. And now the Lincoln bullpen that was in the dugout now trotting down to the bullpen area. In case anybody's needed here anytime soon. 1-0 pitch. High and outside. It's the count on Jack Blumgren is now 2 balls and no strikes. Three runs on six hits for the Dockhounds. No runs on 2 hits for the Salt Dogs. And when you're a team like Lincoln that has missed the playoffs the last 3 years, there's a pitch on the way. Swung on and hit high in the air toward left. It's hooking and it's going to be a foul ball. Is going to be over the bullpen and bouncing down by the fun zone. It's now 2-1. And when you're on the outside looking in, you take a look at your schedule, and most of the time you're playing teams that have been in the playoffs, which has certainly been the case for Lincoln so far this year. But it seems like that every series that Lincoln has played in this year, they've played a team that is, at the particular time that Lincoln plays them, tops in their division. Here's a pitch swung on and popped into the air to left center field. Miro coming over from center is underneath of it. And he'll make the catch. And that's the second out of the inning. Blumgren flies out to center field for out number two. So it's going to bring Brett Roberts to the plate now. Of the series Lincoln has played, Sioux Falls, Sioux City, twice. And then Kansas City and Kane County. Of those four teams that they have played, three of them have been tops in their division at the time that they played them. Here's a pitch to Brett Roberts, swung on a miss. It's 0-1. The only one that hasn't has been Sioux City. Sioux City took 3 of 4 from Lincoln here at Haymarket Park before the Salt Dogs won 2 out of 3 on the road up at Lewis and Clark Park. The ball's in the strike to Brett Roberts. Next pitch. Cutter that's inside. It's now 1-1. 1 ball and one strike to Brett Roberts with Ray Zuber to bat next. Morning baseball tomorrow, 11:05. Watch it on AABaseball.tv. Comes the 1-1 on the way. And that is going to be just a little bit high, so the count now goes to 2-1 on Roberts. Salt Dogs will do that a couple times early in the year, the 11:05 games, the LPS Kids Day, and then the Fun in the Sunday tomorrow. 2-1. That misses the outside corner. It's the count now. 3 balls and a strike here to Brett Roberts. But James Frisbee knows with this particular team here is that every time you go on out,
You're playing a

0: really good baseball team, and you got to be able to limit mistakes and execute. The 3-1. That's in there for a strike. So the count now goes 4 on Roberts, a 3-2. So Lake Country comes in. Sioux Falls, who's tied for first in the West, they'll be in here this weekend. And then next week, Lincoln has a 6-game road trip where they play 3 at Chicago and then 3 against Lake Country. 3-2. Swung on and fouled off to the right side. The count will stay 3 balls and 2 strikes. Coming up on Saturday, second game of the Sioux Falls series at 6:05 is Auto Night, sponsored by Midwest Towing and Recovery and Lincoln Auto Care Alliance. Fans can purchase $4 select tall boys, and the car show takes place during the day on Saturday from 11 until 3. Ground ball to Chatham at third. He'll fire it across, and it's in time to retire the side. That's going to do it for Lake Country, but like they've done in the first 2 innings, they play 1 run in the third, this time doing it on 2 hits, no errors, and 1 runner left on base. Through 2.5, Lake Country leads Lincoln 3-0. 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
0: Welcome back to Haymarket Park. Fans enjoying themselves as they're having their favorite beverage and taking in Lincoln Salt Dogs Baseball. As we work our way to the bottom of the third inning, the Lake Country Dockhounds lead the Lincoln Salt Dogs by a score of 3-0. 3 runs, 6 hits, no errors for Lake Country. No runs, 2 hits, and no errors for the Salt Dogs. And for Lincoln, it'll be 8-9-1 in the order. Connor Bagneski, Nick Shumpert, and then top of the order, Paul Miro against Luke Hansel. Hansel only needed 5 pitches to get through the second inning, and he will face Bagneski, the left-handed hitting second baseman. He's batting .226. No homers. He's driven in 5. First pitch down low for a ball, 1-0. And you know that this ball game is important for Bagneski because he played for Lake Country a couple years ago and went through spring training with the Dockhounds this season and was released and picked up by the Salt Dogs. So maybe a little extra incentive to try to perform well here against his former team. 1-0 here on Bagneski. The pitch is in there for a called strike of the knees. Count evens up at 1-1. Lake Country is in Oconomowoc, Wisconsin. That is 30 minutes west of Milwaukee. Connor Bagneski grew up in Green Bay. The 1-1. Swung on. Little bloop. Left side. Shallow left. It's going to drop for a hit. Connor Bagneski able to poke that the other way and have a drop in. And he leads things off for Lincoln with a single to left field. Just got enough of it and able to hit it over the head of Carreras, who was running out from third base. So that's going to bring to the plate now the shortstop, Nick Shumpert. Good to have you along tonight inside the Corona Extra broadcast booth here at Haymarket Park. I'm Rich Ray. Alex Zetterman's back at our KFOR studios in Lincoln. We welcome all of you as well on AABaseball.tv. First pitch to Shumpert. And that is up and in for a ball, 1-0. Well, Shumpert, who got off to a slow start to begin the year, 0 for 21, has really come along as of late. He's on a six-game hitting streak, batting 241 on the year. No homers. He's driven in two. Went 1 for 4 with a strikeout on Sunday against Kane County. One ball and no strikes here on Shumpert. Hansel now set, and the pitch. Shumpert takes a fastball a little bit low. We count out two balls and no strikes. Top of the order, Paul Miro will be next. Falling behind in games has been the big bugaboo for Lincoln on the air. 2-0 the count now. Next pitch, Shumpert swings and misses. Foul tipped it in the glove of Feliciano. It's now 2-1. This is game number 17, and in 15 of the 17 games, the opposition has scored first against the Salt Dogs. Two balls and one strike here on Nick Shumpert. Hansel's next pitch. Swung on, bouncer right back to Hansel. He'll throw on out to second for one. Relay over to first base. It's in time for a double play. 1-4-3 double play. Turned by Lake Country. Shumpert hit it hard, but right back to the pitcher. And the Dockhounds turn that one cleanly. So, two away, and that'll bring us to the top of the order now in the center fielder in Paul Miro. One time around the order for Luke Hansel, and he has yielded three hits. Here's Miro, who's 0 for 1, grounded out to short his first time. First pitch, low and away for a ball, 1-0. A reminder coming up at the end of this half inning, we will have a Bryan Health scoreboard update for you. Alex Zetterman back at our KFOR studios. We'll have that. That's coming up at the end of this half inning. One ball and no strikes to Paul Miro. Next pitch. Fastball low and away. Two balls and no strikes on Miro with Cale Chatham to bat next. Coming up tonight, we've got some American Association news for you. We'll also look in what's going on with Major League Baseball headlines. Here's a 2-0. That's in there for a strike. It's now 2-1. And if time permits, I'll get you caught up on some of the baseball lexicon phrases that you hear when you go to the ballpark and give you their exact meaning so you understand. 2-1 pitch. Swung on and bounced foul off the third base side. So the count here on Paul Miro is two balls and two strikes. Nobody on. Bottom of the third. Lake Country leading Lincoln by a score 3-0. Last year, Lincoln had its most success against teams in the Eastern Division. But Lake Country, they're at the top of the American Association right now. Here comes the 2-2. That's high. It's 3-2. In fact, Lincoln played Lake Country six times last year and won 4 of the 6. 2-3 here and 2-3 at Lake Country. And they're all similar because there was a rainout and both series that produced a doubleheader the next day. 3-2 to Miro. Swings and hits this ball in the air toward right field. Slicing over near the berm, and it's up on it and out of play. So the count will stay even at 3-2. I want to give a big tip of the cap to not only the association, everybody here with the Lincoln Salt Dogs, but with the University of Nebraska. Not only this past weekend with Lincoln Regional, but this past month. Kyle Truitt and his grounds crew group. Steve DeFries, Katie Wilkinson, and concessions and also in catering. They have practically lived here at Haymarket Park in the last month. The 3-2, down low for ball four. So Paul Miro will draw a two-out walk, and that'll give the Salt Dogs a base runner once again here in the bottom of the third inning. Yeah, between softball hosting a regional and a super regional, and baseball hosting a regional this past weekend, Lincoln, Nebraska at Haymarket Park in Bolden Stadium has been the center of those two sports for many around this portion of the U.S. Here's Cale Chatham stepping to the plate. The kick and the pitch to Chatham is an off-speed breaking ball in there for a strike. It's 0-1. He had a quick turnaround after things wrapped up on Sunday night. In fact, when we got back from Kane County on Sunday night, the folks from ESPN and everyone were still breaking down all their equipment when we got back at 12:30 in the morning. 0-1 the count to Cale Chatham, the pitch. Slow breaking ball misses, snap throw back down to first. But getting back to the bag is Miro. And the count out, one ball and one strike here on Cale Chatham. big attendance at all the events. And dealing with the rain. Can't say enough about Kyle Truitt and his grounds crew, what they were able to do to make things happen and get things ready for the Salt Dogs now that they're back here at home as well. One ball and one strike to Chatham. Here's the pitch. He swings and misses as he was out in front of a changeup. And the count on Chatham now, one ball and two strikes. Thus the reason why Haymarket Park has been voted the best playing surface in the American Association the 24 years in a row that the Salt Dogs have played. Here comes the 1-2. Swung on and popped up on the left side. This will be Carreras calling forward at third base. He'll trot in and make the catch. And that is going to retire the side. So Lincoln ends up getting two runners on base in the inning. No runs, one hit, no errors, one runner left. And we're through three here at Haymarket Park with Lake Country leading Lincoln 3-0. All right, let's send it back to Alex Zetterman at our KFOR studios in Lincoln with a Bryan Health scoreboard update. Alex?
6: 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I'm Alex Zetterman here in the studios of KFOR, where you can listen at 101.5, 1240 AM, or online at KFORnow.com. The Lake Country Doghounds so far up 3-0 against Lincoln Salt Dogs, heading to the top of the fourth, and the pattern in that game so far is just RBI singles, as the Lake Country Doghounds have three of them so far. Across the American Association, the Gary South Shore Railcats are playing the Sioux City Explorers, and that game is currently 1-0 in favor of the Sioux City Explorers. Elsewhere, the Fargo-Moorhead Redhawks play the Kansas City Monarchs. That game is currently tied 0-0 in the bottom of the third, as the Monarchs are ready to score. The Sioux Falls Canaries are playing the Winnipeg Goldeyes. That game is currently also tied 3-3 in the top of the fourth. The Chicago Dogs are playing the Milwaukee Milkmen up in Milwaukee. That game is 2-0 in favor of the Chicago Dogs in the top of the fourth. One game hasn't started yet, and that's the Kane County Cougars, who are playing the Cleburne Railroaders. That's it for the Bryan Health scoreboard update. Send it back to Rich Ray in the Corona Extra booth, where he'll get you all set for the top of the fourth inning. Rich?
0: All right, Alex, thanks so much. 3-0, Lake Country with the lead. It's turned out to be a beautiful Tuesday night here at Haymarket Park. Haymarket Park, the home of Lincoln Salt Dogs baseball, and also will be home this season of the 2026 American Association All-Star Game. It's coming up on July the 15th. You can find out all about the information, ticket-wise, and much more by going to saltdogs.com. It'll be our pleasure to broadcast that for you as well on KFOR. And also not only on AABaseball.tv, but also on the MLB Network. So that's going to be a lot of fun coming up, where the best and brightest of the American Association will converge upon Lincoln in the middle of July. Go to the top of the fourth. Lake Country leading by a score of 3-0. Solo runs knocked in the first, second, and third innings for Lake Country. And here's Ray Zuber, the right fielder. He singled and scored a run in the second. First pitch from Ryan Rembez is in there for a strike. No balls and one strike here on Ryan Rembez. Rembez winds and now delivers. Next pitch, bounced up the first base side. It'll be gloved by Arboleda behind the bag. He steps on first, and there's one away. One up and one down here in the top of the fourth inning. Well, let's get you up to date on what's going on with some American Association news. And the American Association announced their Carbless Pitcher of the Week and the Batter of the Week this past 7 days of activity. The Batter of the Week is Chicago Cubs catcher Jax Groshans. And the Pitcher of the Week is Kansas City's right-hander Dakota Hudson. There's a pitch that's in there for a strike to Ripken Reyes. No balls in the strike. Groshans, he was a run-producing machine for the Dogs last week. He batted .429 with four homers and 13 runs batted in. Pitch upstairs, it's now 1-1. And he scored five runs. And Groshans led the American Association in both home runs and RBIs in the American Association during the week. Rembez winds and delivers a 1-1. Swung on, he hit high in the air to left. Pomares looks up into the sun. He comes in here with the wind blowing in. He's got room and makes the catch, and there are two away. Ripkes flies out to Reyes, flies out to left. Two down here in the top of the fourth inning for Dom Johnson coming to the plate now.

0: On the season, Gross hands for Chicago, batting .316, six homers, 16 runs batted in, and eight runs scored in 15 games played. He's posted a .632 slugging percentage and an OPS of 1.032. First pitch from Rembes, swung on, hit in the air, left center field. Here's Pomares on the run. Over is Miro. Miro will take charge, makes the catch, and that's going to retire the side. So Ryan Rembes has a 3-up, 3-down inning, setting down the Dockhounds in order in the top of the fourth. We're through 3.5 here at Haymarket Park. It remains a 3-0 Lake Country lead. 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
3: Back at Haymarket Park, lovely evening. Good pace to tonight's ball game as well. So we look on out over at the Lincoln Pedestrian Bridge that connects Haymarket Park to the Haymarket District. Folks out behind center field, out walking around and enjoying themselves tonight as well. We go to the bottom of the fourth. Lincoln will try to get things going with Kerry Arboleda, Jairo Pomares, and Tanner Otremba against Luke Hansel. Hansel through three innings, scattered three hits. And he has let his defense do the work. He has not struck out a batter as of yet. So here is Arboleda, who doubled back in the first inning. He swings at this one and hits a line shot right to second, where it's going to be caught by Jack Blumgren. As Arboleda hits it sharply, but lines out for the first out here in the bottom of the fourth. So one up and one down. So bring Jairo Pomares to the plate now. Pomares is 0-for-1. He grounded out to second base his first time around. So Hansel will get his sign for Feliciano. First pitch to Pomares. Fastball down low, one ball and no strikes. We're talking earlier about the American Association awards that were handed out this week, and we're talking about Jax Grosshans, catcher for Chicago. He's in his first season with the Chicago Dogs, as he spent most of last year with the Cleburne Railroaders. The 1-0. This is inside. Two balls and no strikes now to Jairo Pomares. A Magnolia, Texas native. He played college baseball, did Johans, for the University of Kansas. Was selected in the fifth round of the 2019 draft by the Boston Red Sox. 2-0 the count here on Jairo Pomares. Next pitch. Fastball in there for a strike at the knees. It's 2-1. On the pitching side, the Cardinals pitcher of the week was Dakota Hudson, who actually got a start against Lincoln here at Haymarket Park last week. In the two starts that he had, he can win a combined 2-0 with no earned runs in 14 innings. Pomares swings, hits this ball in the air toward left. It's tagged pretty well. Back toward the warning track, and it's going to be off the top of the fence and ricochets back toward left field. And Pomares will stroll into second base with a double. Well, if the wind's not blowing out, Pomares would have went the opposite way for a homer. But the wind kept it in play. And Jairo Pomares, with a one-out double to left field, gives Lincoln a runner in scoring position. He's got that type of power and missed a home run by

0: about 5 feet. So Jairo Pomares will get something going with one away. And we'll bring up now the right fielder, Tanner Otrimba. Otrimba is 0 for 1. He grounded out to third base his first time around. Talking with Cash Beecham, the hitting coach for Lincoln, he says if there was an award handed out to someone who has hit the ball hard at a player just about every time, it would go to Tanner Otrimba this year. Breaking ball outside is 1-0. Tanner coming into, well, his at-bat right now is batting 173, but Cash Beecham says, you know, if a lot of those hits would drop, he'd be hitting 475. 1-0 the count here on Tanner Otrimba. The pitch, breaking ball that misses down and away. Two balls and no strikes here on Tanner Otrimba. But back to the Cardinals pitcher of the week in the league, Dakota Hudson. He allowed 12 hits in his two starts and one walk. He struck out 10 and did not allow a run in his two victories, in victories over Lincoln and Sioux City. Here's a smash to the right side, base hit. Pomares is going to be held up at third base. He's playing shallow and right and able to come up with it quickly was Ray Zuber. So a couple of one-out hits for Lincoln, a double by Pomares, and a single by Tanner Otrimba to give the Salt Dogs runners at the corners with one away here in the bottom of the fourth inning. And now Ryan Grabosch will be coming to the plate. He was 0 for 1 with a ground out to second. Dakota Hudson, as we were talking about earlier this season, he's now 3-1, a 1.50 ERA in four starts. He's compiled 24 innings, allowed four runs, all earned on 25 hits, struck out 18 batters, and he's walked just five. First pitch to Ryan Grabosch. Breaking ball high and inside for ball one, 1-0. Hudson, the former first-round draft pick of the St. Louis Cardinals in 2016, is in his first season this year with the Monarchs, and he's appeared in 132 Major League games thus far in his career with the Cardinals and the Colorado Rockies. And we saw him plenty in his start last week. 1-0 here on Ryan Grabosch. The pitch swings and hits this ball in the air to center field. This should be enough to score the run. The catch is made out in center field by Dom Johnson. Tagging is Pomares, and he will score. And it's a RBI sacrifice fly for Ryan Grabosch to get Lincoln on the board. It makes it now 3-1. Good situational hitting there by Grabosch, making sure he put the ball in play and hit it solid for Pomares to come across. Otrimba remains at first, now with two down. It'll bring up the designated hitter in Jack Dragon. Charlottesville, Virginia native. Played his college ball at Charlotte. And he bounced back to the pitcher his first time. Stretched by Luke Hansel and the pitch. Dragon takes a fastball high and inside, ball one. Dragon DHing tonight, but he was not DHing. He'll play third base. And over the last year, he's been dealing with a quad and also an oblique. Hansel now ready. And the 1-0. Dragon takes a fastball in there for a strike. Count evens at 1-1. Had just six RBIs in 33 games last year, but had that batting average up above 300 before injuries plagued him and got shut down and actually was released by Lincoln middle of the season. Here comes the 1-1. Dragon swings, hits a bouncing ball up the middle, and will be gloved at short. Flip to second is in time. Nicely played out at shortstop by Reyes to flip it over to Blumgren covering to force out Otrimba for the final out of the inning. However, the Salt Dogs do get on the board as they play one run, and they do it on two hits. There were no errors and one runner left on base. Four completed, Haymarket Park. Lake Country leads Lincoln 3-1. More in a moment on KFOR and online at KFORnow.com.
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1: Let's face facts. 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Spring storms, roof-ripping hail, flooding rains, tree-toppling winds, dangerous lightning, and her favorite local go-to, tornadoes.
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3: Back at Haymarket Park, a 3-1 Lake Country lead. So we'll work our way to the top of the fifth inning. Homer, the Haymarket Hounds. He's hamming it up with some of the kids down the third base side. A little breeze tonight. Comfortable Tuesday night in Lincoln for baseball. Salt Dogs climb a little bit closer as able to get a run, courtesy of a sacrifice fly by Ryan Graybosch, which brought in Jairo Pomares to make it a 3-1 ball game. So we go to the top of the order, or I beg your pardon, we go to the number three spot in the order. Here at the top of the fifth, Julio Carreras will lead things off. First pitch from Ryan Rembez will miss outside for a ball, 1-0. Through four innings, Rembez has given up three runs off six hits, and he has struck out three. He's hit a couple batters, but it's not walk a batter. This pitch is swung on and sprayed foul on the right side. The count on Carreras now, 1-1. 1-1 the count on Julio Carreras. Next pitch from Rembez. Swung on, popped in the air on the right side. That'll be out of the play as well. And the count now is 1-2. Three runs, six hits, and no errors for Lake Country. One run, five hits, no errors for Lincoln. And that's a look at our line stats so far. Comes the 1-2. Carreras swings, ground ball right side. Diving is Bagnesky, but can't quite get to that one. It's in the right field for a base hit. Julio Carreras with the leadoff single for the Dockhounds. Goes the opposite way and hit it sharply on the ground. Bagnesky gave it a good effort, but just couldn't quite get to it. And that'll be the seventh hit now for Lake Country. And with that statistic for you, that is our UBS stat of the game. Brought to you by UBS Financial Services. Located at 8415 Maddox Drive, suite number 101. Here's Ryan Hernandez. First pitch in there for a called strike. It's 0-1. So we mentioned Hernandez is the Rawlings American Association batter of the month. Top producer in Lake Country's lineup, batting .353 coming into you tonight. 18 for 51. He swings at this pitch and pops it up on the right side. Arboleda is going to give chase over near the stands, but that's going to be in the second row and out of play. And the count to Hernandez, no balls and two strikes. He had three doubles, seven homers, and 20 runs batted in, and 13 runs scored in 14 games that he played in the month of May. Leads the league in slugging percentage at .824 and OPS at .1292. And he's second in the league in home runs and RBI. So he's done a little bit of everything with the bat in his hand. The 0-2 swings and pops it right side. That'll be out of play again. Boston, Massachusetts native. He's become one of the most prolific sluggers in the American Association. He entered the association in 2023 with the Cleveland Railroaders and batted .303 with 11 doubles. 7 homers and 35 runs batted in 41 games. Next pitch is down low. And the count now goes to 1-2 on Ryan Hernandez. He spent a little bit of time in the Los Angeles Angels organization. After he moved to Lake Country in 2024, he's just continued to smash baseballs. 29 homers, 92 runs in 90 games in 2024, and he added 21 doubles. He swings at this pitch and hits it high in the air to left. Back toward the fence. That one's not coming back. It is going to be gone. A two-run home run for Ryan Hernandez, and he continues his hot hitting as he smacks a two-run shot to left field, and it's now a 5-1 Lake Country lead. As soon as that was hit, he thought it might have a chance, even though it was into the breeze. And the powerful Hernandez knocks it out. Driving into second and third runs of the night. And it's a 5-1 Dockhound advantage. Tough, tough individual to get out. Ryan Hernandez. Peter Zimmerman at the plate now. And he will take the first pitch. for a strike. Comes the next offering from Rambis. He swings and fouls it back. Nobody out here in the top of the fifth inning. 5-1 Lake Country. Next pitch. Outside. The count is 1-2. 1-2 on Peter Zimmerman. Rembus into the wind, and now the 1-2 from Rembus. Swung on and foul back. It remains 1-2. And 2024, Hernandez hit 18 home runs and had 50 runs batted in for the Dockhounds. Actually, that was last season in 2025. So he continues to just hit the baseball hard. Zimmerman swings and pops this in the stands. Out of play. It stays 1-2. The Rawlings pitcher of the month, Connor Ash from Kane County, continuing his ace of the staff role that he had in 2025 for Kane County. This one fouled off to the right side as well. Starting off this year, Ash is 3-0 with a 1.93 ERA and three starts. He's allowed four runs on 11 hits and 18 2/3 innings pitched. And he's racked up 15 strikeouts against just three walks. 1-2 from Rembis. Fastball off the corner and high. It's 2-2. Ash's pitching has helped Kane County to the second-best record of the American Association through the month of May. And Lincoln just played Kane County but did not see Connor Ash. Here's a pitch swung on and popped in the air. This one's playable. Shallow right going out is Bagneski, the second baseman, and he makes the catch for out number one. So one down here in the top of the fifth inning. It's Connor Bagneski able to make that play. Let's go ahead and get to our Lincoln Salt Dogs Where Are They Now segment for you now. And we look back at players that spent some time with the Salt Dogs, and we look specifically back last year to a right-handed pitcher for Lincoln and Dominic Freeburger. Here's a pitch to Mario Feliciano. It's high for a ball, 1-0. Dominic Freeburger played in the last month of the season for Lincoln last year, and now he is with the Peoria Chiefs in the St. Louis Cardinals organization. This pitch is popped in the air to the right side, and that'll be out of play. It's now 1-1. Freeburger this year for Peoria, 2-1 with a 4.67 ERA. And in 17 and a third innings, he has picked up four saves. So that's where they are now. Dominic Freeburger, he's with the Peoria Chiefs. 1-1 to Feliciano, fouled off to the stands. And the count 1-2 on Mario Feliciano. 5-1, Lake Country with the lead, extending the lead on a two-run home run by Ryan Hernandez here at the top of the inning. Feliciano drove in a run with a single his last time around. The 1-2, swung on and hit back up the middle, center field, base hit. Mario Feliciano with his second hit of the ballgame. Third hit of the inning here for the Dockhounds. And that'll bring Jack Blumgren to the plate. That's a total of 9 hits now for Lake Country. And down in the bullpen for Lincoln is Harold Cortillo, who is starting to loosen up. Jack Blumgren will take a pitch in there for a strike. 0-1 to Blumgren, who is 0-2. He's grounded out to third. He's also flown out to center field. 0-1 pitch. Swing and a miss. Now 0-2 on Jack Blumgren. Talking earlier about Connor Ash, the Rawlings pitcher of the month in the association from Kane County. He joined the Kane County Cougars last year after he spent 4 seasons in the Philadelphia Phillies organization and reached Double-A with the Reading Phillies twice. Next pitch is down and in. It's now 1-2 to Blumgren. He played the entire 2024 season with Reading. Last year with Kane County, he went 10-3, a 2.76 ERA and 19 starts, and earned him the start in the American Association All-Star Game. This pitch misses. 2-2 here on Blumgren. And he helped Kane County to their second consecutive Miles Wolf Cup title. In addition, he was a member of the 2026 Baseball Champions League title-winning Cougars team this spring. 2-2 pitch. Swung on and fouled down the right side, out of play. The count stays at 2-2. So that's a look at the Rawlings batter of the month, Ryan Hernandez, and the pitcher of the month, and Connor Ash. 2-2 here on Jack Blumgren. Next pitch swung on, hit in the air to center field. Paul Miro, he's there, and he'll make the catch, and they're two away. Second time in a row that Blomgren has flown out to center. Two down now for the left fielder, Brent Roberts, who's coming to the plate. Roberts is 0 for 2. He is grounded out to second, and he's also grounded out to third. Earlier in the broadcast, I was talking about some of the moves that Lincoln made prior to today's game. Four of them, as a matter of fact. This pitch is in there for a strike. And that was Mason Menzie getting released, the signing of right-handed reliever Jackson Hill, Jack Dragon being added to the active list, and Trey Jones being put on the injured list. Here's a pitch that misses inside. It's now 1-1. Very busy day in the association with transactions, aside from what Lincoln has done. Chicago released right-handed pitcher John Schlesowski, and they traded infielder Brian Fuentes to Fargo Moorhead to complete a transaction. Pitches on the outside corner to Roberts. It's now 1-2. Lake Country made a couple moves today. They transferred the contract of right-handed pitcher Bo Phillip to the Toronto Blue Jays. So congratulations to Bo Phillip. And also Lake Country signed right-handed pitcher Mark Davis. 1-2 to count, the next pitch. Swung on and a bouncer towards short. Nick Shumpert's got it. He will fire it across to Arboleda. That's in time, and that's going to retire the side. However, Lake Country extends the lead with a single by Carreras and a two-run home run by Ryan Hernandez. There were a total of three hits in the inning, no errors, and one runner left on base. We're midway through tonight's contest. Lake Country's leading Lincoln 5-1. More in a moment on KFOR and online at KFORnow.com.
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3: back at Haymarket Park. Go to the bottom of the fifth, 5-1. Lake Country Dockhounds in front. As Ryan Hernandez continuing his hot hitting, a two-run home run in the top of the fifth inning. And that puts Lake Country up by the 5-1 count. 25 seasons of Lincoln Salt Dogs baseball, and celebrating tonight, 2001 throwback night tonight. You see up on the scoreboard some of the graphics. Those are 2001 graphics that are up on the scoreboard tonight. So going back, as I guess you could say, old school, right? Here is Connor Begdesky will lead things off for Lincoln in the bottom of the fifth inning, and the first pitch from Luke Hansel is in there for a strike. It is 0-1. Begdesky, 1-for-1. He singled in the third inning, and he got wiped off the base paths in a 1-4-3 ground-out double play. Hansel now ready, and the 0-1. It's going to miss down low. Count evens, one ball and one strike. Game two of the series tomorrow morning. Yeah, it's fun in the Sunday tomorrow, 11:05. First pitch tomorrow morning. 1-1 here on Begdesky. The pitch. In there at the knees, called strike two. 1-2 to Begdesky, the second baseman. We'll be on AABaseball.tv tomorrow. Back with KFOR on Thursday night, the final game of the series. 1-2 pitch. That's inside. So the count now will go to two balls and two strikes.

I'm Beck Nasky. But tomorrow, it's a Wiener Wednesday, sponsored by Fairbury Brand. You can get $2 hot dogs and play baseball bingo. Once again, 11.05 a.m. game time tomorrow morning. Nick Schumpert on deck for the Soul Dogs. Two balls and two strikes here on Beck Nasky. And the next pitch. He swings and hits a smash inside the first base bag, and that's a base hit. Bagneski's around first. He's on his way towards second. He'll stroll in there with a stand-up double. So Connor Bagneski, this got to feel good for him after playing for Lake Country a couple of years back and then getting released in spring training. He gets his former team. He's got a single and now a double. And Lincoln, chance of trying to manufacture a run here in the fifth inning. So that's going to bring shortstop Nick Schumpert to the plate. Schumpert grounded into a 1-4-3 double play in the third inning. Still try to move a base runner along here with some good situational hitting if possible. Hansel is now set in the first pitch. Schumpert takes a fastball at the knees for a strike. It's 0-1. We're talking earlier about transactions in the league today and the moves Lincoln and Lake Country made. Talked about Chicago as well. Sioux Falls, they placed outfielder Jabari Henry on the 7-day injured list today. And Winnipeg made three moves today as well. 0-1 pitch to Shumpert. That breaking ball way inside. He scoots away from it. Count now 1-1. The Goldeyes released left-handed pitcher Gavin Wernsing. And they transferred the contract of right-handed pitcher Landon Barraza to Puebla in the Mexican League. And the final move Winnipeg made today is that they placed right-handed pitcher James Bradwell on the inactive list. And that's retroactive back to May 24th. 1-1. Schumpert takes a breaking ball low. And the count now, two balls and one strike to Nick Schumpert. So those were the transactional moves that were made in the American Association today. 5-1, Lake Country with the lead. Lincoln with a runner at second, nobody out here in the bottom of the fifth inning. Hansel's next pitch. Schumpert takes a fastball down low. And the count now, three balls and one strike. Luke Hansel. Very efficient. He's only had 57 pitches thus far. In fact, he had an inning where he only threw five pitches, so increasing his longevity with that productivity. 3-1 here on Schumpert. And the next pitch. Swung on and hit high in the air on the left side. Coming in from left field is going to be Brett Roberts, and he will make the catch. And there are two away. I beg your pardon, that's the first out of the inning. I apologize. That's the first out here in the bottom of the fifth. So one away, and back to the top of the order now for Lincoln in center fielder Paul Miro. Miro is 0-1. He's grounded out to short, and he has also drawn a walk and got stranded. Bagneski still out at second after the leadoff double. In the first pitch, Miro takes it high and inside for a ball, 1-0. So we got you caught up on some American Association news. Let's kind of get you caught up on what's going on with some of the headlines in Major League Baseball. And it starts off with Aaron Judge of the New York Yankees. 1-0 here on Paul Miro. And the pitch. Breaking ball high and inside. Now two balls and no strikes. He was sent for imaging after his swings were affected by discomfort in his right shoulder and the upper rib area during the Yankees' recent series in Sacramento, as according to Yankees skipper Aaron Boone earlier today. 2-0 the count. Next pitch swung on and hit in the air toward right field. Backing up, now underneath of it is Ray Zuber. He'll make the catch and will fire it quickly toward third base as Bagneski's got to stay put. So Miro flies out to right. And there are two down here in the Salt Dog fifth inning. So it'll bring up third baseman Cale Chatham. Initial results revealed a bone bruise in Aaron Judge's right rib cage, according to the team. And Boone said that Judge would be further evaluated by a team physician today. The Yankees captain was not in the lineup for the club's series opener against the Guardians. Boone said Judge, who had been in the starting lineup every game so far this season, could be considered day-to-day. First pitch to Cale Chatham, swung on a miss. It's 0-1. Chatham, 1-for-2. He has singled, and he has popped up to third. Aaron Boone said the Judge has been managing nagging soreness in his right shoulder for the last couple of weeks.
But the manager said he sensed it appeared to become more of a problem during the series against the Athletics. 0-1 to Chatham. He swings and misses. They count out 0-2. Judge went 2-for-12 in the set, driving in four runs. Boone said the judge could not identify a specific play where the discomfort began. But since May 11th, Judge is 14-for-68. That's 2.06 with one homer, eight RBIs, and 19 strikeouts. Jose Caballero started in right field today for the Yankees. 0-2 to count here on Cale Chatham. And the next pitch. Slow breaking ball on the inside corner. Strike three to end the inning. Good change of speed there by Luke Hansel as he records his first strikeout of the night. And that'll do it for the Salt Dogs in the third. They strand a leadoff double by Bagnaski. No runs, one hit with no errors. One runner left on base. We're through five at Haymarket Park. It's a 5-1 Lake Country lead. 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
3: 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The State Patrol is looking for a female inmate, 5'5", with blonde hair, who went missing during a job-seeking furlough.
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5: Back at Haymarket Park in the Lincoln Salt Dogs, we go to the bullpen for the first time tonight. As coming in will be right-hander Harold Cortillo, 6'2", 180-pound right-hander. He was from Puerto Rico. Cortillo, 0-1 in the season, 8 1/3 innings pitched. He's given up 13 hits, 12 runs, one home run. He struck out 9 and walked 7. And has an ERA of 12.96. Cortillo takes over for Ryan Rembez. Rembez went 5 innings tonight, gave up 5 runs off 9 hits, struck out 3, did not walk a batter. So now it's up to Cortillo to try to calm the Lake Country bats as Ray Zuber will lead things off. Zuber is 1-for-2, singled and scored his first time at the plate, and that was in the second inning. First pitch to Zuber is in there for a strike. No balls and one strike to Ray Zuber. Single runs in the first, second, and third innings for the Dockhounds. Here's the 0-1. That misses the outside corner. It's now 1-1. After being retired in order in the fourth, the Dockhounds got a 2-run home run for Ryan Hernandez in the fifth inning. Hernandez with a 3-for-3 night tonight. The 1-1. And way out in front and swinging through to Zuber. It's now 1-2. 1-2 on the left-handed hitting. Right fielder, Ray Zuber. Lake Country playing really good baseball. They won 7 in a row with series victories over Milwaukee and Fargo-Moorhead. The 1-2. Fastball in the dirt and bounces to the backstop. The count evens up now at 2-2. We were talking earlier about Aaron Boone, who's getting evaluated for some soreness in that rib cage area. Judge, 34 years of age. He's won 3 of the American League's last 4 MVP awards. Here's a pitch. Zuber swings and pops it in the air to the left side, slicing over near the side fence. Diving effort from Pomares, sliding toward the fence, but can't quite get to it. It'll be a foul ball, and the count remains 2-2. Judge winning those MVP awards in 2022, 24, and 25, and he entered today with a slash of .248, .375 on-base percentage, and an OPS of .533, with 17 home runs and 38 runs batted in. So, day-to-day is the listing.

0: so far from what we have heard about Aaron Judge for the New York Yankees. This little Major League Baseball news for you. We're in the top of the sixth here at Haymarket Park. Lake Country leading 5-1. 2-2 pitch. Swung on and hit in the air to right center field. Myro coming over, as is Tanner Trimba, and it bounces between both outfielders. Trimba is going to have to go back up and pick it up and quickly get it in, and hustling on over to third base is going to be Ray Zuber with a triple. It kind of just fell right in no man's land between Myro and Otrimba, and Otrimba dove for it as Myro was closing in as well. And on Otrimba's effort, unfortunately, on the effort there, Myro was not in a spot where he could back it up, and he tumbles over, and Otrimba picks it up, and it'll be a triple for Ray Zuber. The Dawkins get the leadoff batter on base for the second straight inning. Infield in here is Ripken. Reyes is at the plate. The first pitch is a bouncing ball foul off the first base side. No balls and one strike on Ripken Reyes, who is 1-for-2 tonight. He's walked and scored. I beg your pardon. He was hit by a pitch and scored. Singled in the second, flew out to left field his last time. 10 hits now for Lake Country. We're at the top of the sixth inning. We're going to reset the pitch clock here, and I think the count. Let's see what we got here. Reset the pitch clock. There we go. All right. No balls and a strike on Ripken Reyes. And the pitch. He swings, broken bat right back up the middle. Cortilla has it, checks the runner at third, throws to first, and records the out. Nice play by Harold Cortillo to avoid the bat and also to make the play. So one out here in the top of the sixth inning. Say fans, from the first pitch to the last out, Carbless is your game day companion. Smooth, bold flavor, and a ready-to-drink can, perfect for enjoying all the action from the stands. Crack one open and make the most of every inning. Every play and every moment in the ballpark with Carbless, bold flavor, and every sip. Here's a breaking ball outside for a ball. One ball and no strikes. 1-0 here on Dom Johnson. Infield still in. Comes the 1-0. Swung on and smashed towards center field. That'll drop in for a base hit. And that's going to score Ray Zuber. And the Dawkhounds extend the lead now. It's 6-1. Dom Johnson with his second RBI single of the night. So 6-1 in favor of the Dawkhounds. It'll bring up third baseman Julio Carreras. Carreras is 1-for-2. He singled and scored in the fifth. Runner goes. Throw from Graybosch on down to second base, and it is in time as the runner is out. Dom Johnson is caught stealing as that goes 2-4 for out number two. And with that throwout, congratulations to Melanie Meyer. Melanie Meyer was our exceptional fan tonight. And Melanie Meyer, you have won an hour of free axe throwing for four people at Arbor Axe House. Congratulations. Make sure you stop by at Arbor Axe House to claim your prize. Here's a pitch that's in there for a strike to Carreras. And the count now, one ball and one strike. If you'd like to be the next game's exceptional fan, head on over to Arbor Axe House to sign up. Arbor Axe House at the corner of N Street and Antelope Valley. Next pitch is swung on and fouled back over top of us and out of play. And the count now, one ball and two strikes on Julio Carreras. 6-1, Lake Country. Dawkhounds have put up at least a run in each inning but the fourth, but they scored two of the fifth, and now they're going to have a strike three here. So that is going to end the inning. So that is going to do it, is Carreras is a strikeout victim, and that'll be strikeout for Cortillo. In the inning for Lake Country, there was one run on two hits, no errors, and nobody left on base. Through 5.5, Lake Country leads Lincoln 6-1. 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
2: We go to the bottom of the sixth inning at Haymarket Park. It's a 6-1 Lake Country Dockhounds lead. Julio Carreras over there at third base, getting ready to play some defense. He has the struck out at the end of the inning. So as we go to the bottom of the sixth, Kerry Arboleda is going to lead things off for Lincoln. Arboleda is 1-for-2, doubled, and he's lined out to second. Luke Hansel works into the sixth inning. The first pitch is a fastball at the knees for a called strike. No balls and one strike here to Kerry Arboleda. Lake Country with single runs in the first, second, and third innings. Two in the fifth and a run in the sixth. Lincoln's lone run came in the fourth. 0-1 here on Arboleda. Next pitch hits it off the hands and bounces it to Carreras on two hops. He's up with it and fires it across, and there's one away. One up and one down here in the bottom of the sixth inning. From the first pitch to the last out, Carbless is your game day companion. Smooth, bold flavor and a ready-to-drink can, perfect for enjoying all the action from the stands. Crack one open to make the most of every inning, every play, and every moment at the ballpark. With Carbless, bold flavor in every sip. One away here in the bottom of the sixth for the Salt Dogs as it brings Jairo Pomares to the plate. Pomares is 1-for-2. He's grounded out to second. He's also doubled and scored. First pitch to Pomares, down and in for ball one. One ball and no strikes to Jairo Pomares. Good pitching and good hitting is always a formula for success, and that's what you're seeing out of Lake Country so far this year. Leading the league in many of those pitching and offensive categories. Hansel's 1-0. Swung on and fouled off at home plate. Count evens up at 1-1. During tomorrow's 11:05 game, pitching matchup tomorrow, Lincoln will go with right-hander Foster Pace. Foster celebrating his birthday today, by the way, as he turns 29. Is that right? Yeah, 29 is Foster today. No record at a 1.29 ERA for Pace. Here's the 1-1. And Pomares tried to hold up, but he goes through the zone. And he's down on the count now, 1-2. He'll face off against Lake Country's right-hander Connor Fenlong. Fenlong 1-0 with a 2.16 ERA. So two pitchers with real good earned run average marks. 11:05 first pitch tomorrow. 1-2. Pomares takes a called strike three at the knees for out number two. So Pomares caught looking. And that is the second strikeout for Luke Hansel. Right at the bottom of the zone, knee high. So a two away. It's going to bring to the plate Lincoln's right fielder, Tanner Otremba. Otremba is 1-for-2. He's grounded out to third. He's also singled and been forced out. First pitch to Otremba. Fastball swung on, hit in the air, left center field. And this ball is going to drop. He got past the center fielder, picked back up, throwing the ball in from left field. Will be Brett Roberts, and that's a double for Tanner Otremba. He's got a two-hit night. So finally, Otremba gets one to drop for him. And he's in scoring position with two away. That'll bring up Ryan Grabosch to the plate now. Grabosch is 0-for-2. He drove in a run with a sacrifice fly last time around. That was in the fourth. 6-1, Dockhounds. We're in the bottom of the sixth. Hansel now ready. First pitch to Grabosch. He swings and fouls it straight back. The ball is in a strike to Grabosch with Jack Dragham to bat next. Six-game homestand. Three with Lake Country. Three with Sioux Falls. And then Lincoln will have its longest road trip to this point of the year when they go on a six-game road trip. The following week, three at Chicago, followed up with three against these Dockhounds.

0: It's in Oconomowoc, Lake Country. The 0-1. Graybosch takes it high. And the count now, 1 ball and 1 strike on Ryan Graybosch. Talking a little bit in earlier broadcasts about some of the phrases you hear in baseball, the baseball lexicon, phrases that you hear that you don't really hear in normal day life unless you're at a baseball game. 1-1 to Graybosch. He fouls it off. How about this one? Can of corn. Have you heard that one before? Probably have. Hawk Harrelson used to be the broadcaster for the Chicago White Sox, would always use that one all the time. That's can of corn. Slang for an easy-to-catch fly ball. Not a ground ball. Nope, nope, nope, nope, nope, nope. Players, coaches, and us like announcers use that to routinely and sometimes joke to get the other team's attention. The can of corn. The 1-2. Swung on and a little bloop. Shallow right side and coming on over in second base. Able to make the catch is Jack Blumgren, and that's going to end the inning. So Graybosch pops up, and that's going to do it for the Salt Dogs in the sixth. No runs, one hit with no errors, and one runner left on base. We're through six at Haymarket Park, and Lake Country leads Lincoln 6-1. More coming up in just a moment on KFOR and online at KFORnow.com.
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0: Back inside Haymarket Park, Rich Ray along with you. 6-1, Lake Country Dockhounds with the lead. As we work our way to the seventh, a little bit of sunshine starting to peak now behind the upper deck and the lower bowl, and that's producing a little light out on the diamond as Harold Cortillo readjusts his cap, and he's having a little issue looking into that sun right now. As he'll come out for his second inning of relief. Yep, just light, very light sunshine right up the middle right now. So here is Ryan Hernandez, who has lived up to his Cardinals batter of the month standing so far, or his Rawlings batter of the month standings, I beg your pardon. Hernandez 3-for-3. The first pitch from Cortillo is high and inside for a ball 1-0. RBI single in the first, doubled and scored in the third, two-run home run in the fifth. So Hernandez is a triple away from the cycle. 1-0 from Cortillo. Swung on and foul back, and it's now 1-1 on Ryan Hernandez. Salt Dogs fans, you can get tickets for the next Salt Dogs home game by calling 402-474-2255 or by logging on to saltdogs.com and clicking on the tickets link. 1-1 pitch. Swung on and smashed foul over on the left side. And the count 1-2 here on Ryan Hernandez. Also, the ticket office here at Haymarket Park is open 9 to 5 Monday through Friday on non-game days and from 9 a.m. until the end of the game each day that the Dogs are in town. So get your tickets. And also go online and check out the great merchandise in the souvenir shop and have all your questions answered at saltdogs.com, okay? 1-2 the count here on Ryan Hernandez. And the next pitch. Swing and a miss at a slow off-speed pitch for strike three, and Hernandez finally retired. And Harold Cortillo's got his second strikeout of the ballgame. There's one away here in the top of the seventh inning. Good change of speed that Hernandez was out in front of. Reminder coming up at the end of this half inning when we get the seventh inning stretch. We'll have another Bryant Health scoreboard update for you. Alec Zetterman has it back at our KFOR studios. That'll be coming up at the end of this half inning. Here is Peter Zimmerman, who will take the first pitch from Cortillo down low for a ball. Zimmerman is 0 for 3. He struck out twice. He's also popped up to second base. Cortillo's 1-0. It's a good fastball. Swung and a missed. Cortillo getting that one in there at 90 miles per hour. Count now 1-1. Six runs, 11 hits, and no errors for the Dockhounds. One run, seven hits, and no errors for the Salt Dogs. 1-1 here on Peter Zimmerman. The stretch and the pitch. Swung on and a bouncing ball to the hole. Short backhanded by Shumpert. Long throw from out on the outfield grass. Off of one hop, got him. Nice play by Nick Shumpert to backhand that ball. Set his foot. And no, it was Zimmerman. He had a little bit of time. And he fired it accurately off one hop to record the second out of the inning. Nice play by Nick Shumpert. And there are two away here in the top of the seventh inning. Brings up catcher Mario Feliciano, who is 2 for 3, two singles, and a run batted in. First pitch is a breaking ball outside for ball one from Cortillo. One ball and no strikes on Feliciano. Jack Blumgren would be next. Now the 1-0. Swung on, it popped up. That'll be in the stands to our right, out of play. The count will even up now at one ball and one strike. When Lincoln bats in the bottom of the seventh, Dragon, Bagneski, Shumpert, 7-8-9. We'll see if it'll still be Luke Hansel. He's been able to keep that pitch count down, so very probable. 1-1 here on Feliciano. Cortillo straightens up. Now time called. And they're going to get Cortillo for a pitch clock violation. So the count now goes to two balls and a strike. Cortillo now ready, and the next pitch. Fastball outside, and now it's 3-1. Three balls and a strike on Mario Feliciano. Cortillo looks in. Now we'll stand up once more. The 3-1 pitch. Fastball swung on and grounded to second. Bagneski down to one knee. He's up with it. Over to Arboleda, and that will retire the side. So, Harold Cortillo sets down the Dockhounds in order of the seventh. Three up and three down. And we go to stretch time here at Haymarket Park, where the Lake Country Dockhounds still lead Lincoln by a score of 6-1. Send it back to the KFOR studios now with Alex Zetterman, and he's got a Bryant Health scoreboard update for us. Alex?
7: It's time for a Bryant Health scoreboard update. Looking across the American Association, there are currently six games in progress, starting out with the Kane County Cougars, who are playing the Cleburne Railroaders. A game is currently in the top of the third inning, and the Railroaders are up 1-0 on that one. Gary South Shore Railcats are playing the Sioux City Explorers up in Sioux City. That game is currently in the bottom of the sixth, and the Railcats are up 3-2 in that game. And then the Lake Country Dockhounds playing the Lincoln Salt Dogs, as you're listening to, and Lake Country Dockhounds are up 6-1, going to the bottom of the seventh in that game. And the Fargo-Moorhead Redhawks are playing the Kansas City Monarchs down in Kansas City. That game is currently in the top of the seventh, as the Monarchs are up 1-0 on that one. And the Sioux Falls Canaries are playing the Winnipeg Goldeyes. That game is currently 9-4 in favor of Sioux Falls in the bottom of the sixth. Our last game that's live, the Chicago Dogs are playing the Milwaukee Milkmen. That game is 5-2 with the Chicago Dogs on top so far in the top of the seventh. That was your Bryant Health scoreboard update. I'm going to send it back to Rich Ray in the Corona Extra booth. Well, he'll get you all set for the bottom of the seventh inning. Rich?
0: Thank you, Alex. Appreciate it very much. Everybody all stretched out here at Haymarket Park. Getting ready for the remainder of this one and trying to see if the Salt Dogs can get some more offense going here as they can try to play some runs here against Luke Hansel. Salt Dog dugout, anxious to see if they can get some productivity here against right-hander Luke Hansel, who works his way now into the seventh inning. Some fans, comfortable seat, up on the outfield berm tonight, taking this one in as well. Good to see everybody all here at Haymarket Park in Lincoln.

0: Jack Dragom will do things off now. Luke Hansel through six innings, giving up one run off seven hits. He struck out two, and he has not walked a batter. Dragom is 0 for 2 tonight in his season debut. The first pitch from Hansel. Dragom swings. It hits this ball in the air toward right center field, but taking a couple steps back, reaching up and making the catch is Ray Zuber, and there's one away. One up and one down here in the Salt Log seventh inning. It'll bring up the second baseman, Connor Bagneski. Say, Salt Dog fans, you can get social with the Salt Dogs. Follow us on Twitter and Instagram at Salt Dogs Ball, or search Salt Lake and Salt Dogs on Facebook. Get involved with the conversation using the hashtag Salt Dogs or the hashtag Unleash the Fun. Here's Bagneski, who's 2 for 2. The first pitch is going to be in at the knees for a called strike. No balls and one strike on Connor Bagneski. Nick Shumpert will follow. Lincoln looking for some base runners and some timely hitting. Here's the 0-1. Bagneski swings. It hits this ball toward left field. Coming on, able to reach up and make the catch, is going to be Brett Roberts for the second out. So Bagneski flies to left. And there are two down in the Lincoln seventh. Brings up the shortstop, Nick Shumpert. Talking about Luke Hansel. Two outs in the seventh, and he's thrown just 78 pitches. Shumpert 0 for 2. He's bounced into a double play and flown out to left field. First pitch. Swings and hits this ball high in the air. Down the left field side in foul territory. Carreras a long run over by the berm, but it's going to be out of play, where about four young boys are able to pounce on each other going after that baseball. The count on Nick Shumpert, no balls and one strike. 11:05 tomorrow morning back here at Haymarket Park for the fun of the Sunday. And then 6:35 Thursday night to wrap up the series with the Dockhounds. Sioux Falls comes in this weekend, 7:05 on Friday night, 6:05 on Saturday night, 1:05 on Sunday afternoon. No balls and a strike to Nick Shumpert. Next pitch. Swung on and hit in the air, right side. Hernandez in foul ground over by the side fence and the tarp, and he runs out of room. No balls and two strikes. Finished up my thought I was talking about earlier about baseball lexicon and can of corn, the lazy fly ball. You might ask yourself, where did that come about? Well, the term dates back to the 19th century when small grocery stores kept canned goods stacked high on shelves. And the grocers would use a hooked stick or a cane-like tool to pull a can down from the top shelf that catch it as it fell. Much like how a can of corn in baseball is an easy catch. This is foul back. It's no balls and two strikes. So you go to the grocery store and say to the grocer, I'd like that can of corn that's up there. You get that hook stick, pull it down, and then catch it. After time, that activity made its way toward baseball broadcasting. Here's a pitch that's down and away. It's now 1-2, so that's where it came from. There you go. Can of corn. No, it's not an official stat, but I mean, somebody someday will try to make it an official statistic. How many can of corns at the Yankees hit today? 1-2 the count. Next pitch. Swung on and a bouncer right of the mound. There'll be a tough play, charging, and the throw on over to first is going to get away. And Shumpert's going to round first. He's on his way towards second base, and he'll be safely at second. It's going to be a throwing error. Coming up with that ball was Jack Blumgren, and he fired it over to first base. If he throws it on the money, he's probably able to make the play. But it's going to go as an error, allowing Shumpert to reach. And Shumpert gets down to second base on the play. So runner in scoring position with two down here in the bottom of the seventh. And back to the top of the order now for center fielder Paul Miro. Miro is 0 for 2. He's grounded out to short. He's drawn a walk, and he's also flown out to right field. There's a stretch by Hansel, and the pitch to Miro. Breaking ball that misses off the corner, ball one. One ball and no strikes. do have a left-hander warming up now in the Lake Country bullpen. 1-0 pitch to Miro. Takes a fastball high. It's now 2-0. Brody Rodning, a lefty, is loosening up in the Dockhound bullpen. Lincoln also has activity, a right-hander getting loose. 2-0 here on Miro. Next pitch. Miro swings, hits a ground ball to third. Carreras is able to pick it up, fires it across, and in time to retire Miro and the Salt Dogs here in the bottom of the seventh inning. No runs, no hits, one error, one runner left on base. We played seven at Haymarket Park. Lake Country Dockhounds still lead this one 6-1. 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
0: And it's time for us to announce the CapEx Tip of the Cap. 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As we go to the top of the eighth inning, it is a 6-1 lead for the Lake Country Dockhounds. New pitcher in for Lincoln, it's Gabriel Jaramillo. Jaramillo, the 6'2", 217-pound right-hander, will face Jack Blumgren, 7-8-9 here in the order. Jaramillo will work out of the stretch in his first pitch. It's a fastball that's at the knees for a strike at 94 miles per hour. No balls in the strike here to Jack Blumgren. Jaramillo, no record. 8 2/3 innings pitched this year. He's given up 11 hits, 4 runs, 1 home run, 11 strikeouts, and 4 walks with a 4.15 ERA. Next pitch in there for a strike. 0-2 on Jack Blumgren. He takes the ball as Harold Cortillo worked 2 innings of relief. Cortillo gave up 1 run off 2 hits, struck out 2. So Jaramillo, the third pitcher for Lincoln tonight. The 0-2. Fastball called strike 3 on the inside corner. A fastball at 94 miles per hour. And that's the first out here in the top of the 8th inning. Jaramillo right on the rail. About belt high for the first out. Say fans, this copyrighted telecast is presented by the authority of the Commissioner of the American Association of Professional Baseball. It may not be reproduced or transmitted in any form, and the accounts and descriptions of this game may not be disseminated without express written consent. It's a breaking ball that is in there for a strike to Brett Roberts, the left fielder. No balls and one strike to Brett Roberts, who's 0-for-3 on the night. He's grounded out to second, to third, and to short. Next pitch from Jaramillo, breaking ball outside. And the count will even up now. It is now 1 ball and 1 strike. When Lincoln bats in the 8th inning, it'll be Chatham, Arboleda, and Pomares. We'll see if we'll still be Hansel or if we might see

0: the left-handed reliever, and Roening. The 1-1. Swung on and a ground ball to short. Shepard's got it out to third hop. He's got to fire it across and just in time to get Brett Roberts for out number two. The Salt Dog pitchers, Cortillo and now Jaramillo, they've been able to retire the last six batters that they have faced. And it's going to bring Ray Zuber III to the plate now. It'll bring the right fielder to the plate, who's 2-for-3. He's got a single and a triple, and he scored twice. First pitch, fastball that's in there for a strike at the knees. 95 that time from Jaramillo. Jaramillo looking like that he's had his best stuff since he's come to the Salt Dogs here in this appearance. Here's the 0-1. Fastball, and it's going to be tapped right back to the mound. It's going to be a foul ball, though, as I think it just got a piece of the foot of Zuber in the batter's box. So the count will go to no balls and two strikes. Going to the count. This game's moved along at a quick pace tonight. Right now we're sitting at 2 hours and 3 minutes, and we're in the top of the eighth inning. Jaramillo. Go back and get some rosin on his hands. Now he's ready to go back to work. So this is game 17 of the year, but home game number 11 for Lincoln. The home field advantage has not been too much of an advantage for Lincoln so far. Bouncing ball foul up the right side. We count no balls and two strikes. In fact, Lincoln, 2-8 in the previous 10 games. They've been 3-3 on the road. And they're holding things up here a little bit so they can get that foul ball chased down. Okay, now we'll resume action. 0-2 on Ray Zuber. As Jaramillo will bend and look into Ryan Grabosch for the sign. Here's the pitch. Breaking ball called, strike three at the end of the inning. A good hook from Jaramillo. Two strikeouts for him, and he sets down the Dockhounds in order in the eighth, 3-3 down. We're through 7.5 here at Haymarket Park. Lake Country still leads the Lincoln Salt Dogs 6-1. We return with more in a moment on KFOR and online at KFORnow.com.
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0: Starting to get late here at Haymarket Park, baseball-wise. Still got plenty of daylight as we look on out of the state capitol. The great state capitol, the state of Nebraska. 6-1, the Lake Country Dockhounds lead the Lincoln Salt Dogs, and Lake Country will go to the bullpen. As coming in the contest now is going to be a left-hander, number 4, Brody Rodning. 6'1", 185-pound, 30 years of age. Out of Gaylord, Minnesota. Played last year for the Sugar Land Space Cowboys. And he enters tonight's ballgame 1-0 with one save. In 4 1/3 innings, he has not given up a hit. He struck out five and walked four, no earned runs against Rodnick. He'll face Cale Chatham to get things underway here in the bottom of the eighth inning. Lefty versus lefty matchup, and Rodnick's first pitch. It's a fastball that's in there for a strike. Right in there at 91 miles per hour. 0-1 to Cale Chatham. Chatham tonight, 1-for-3. He's singled back in the first inning. He's popped up to third and struck out looking as well. The 0-1 pitch. Check swing. Did he go on the appeal? No swing, according to Caleb Dye. The count evens. It's now 1-1. Well, with the fun in the Sunday tomorrow, we're going to see a lot of youth, like daycares that will be out here tomorrow, and also some retirement communities that will be out here tomorrow. So everybody having a chance to get on outside. The 1-1. It's going to be high for a ball. It's now two balls and a strike. 2-1 on Cale Chatham. Might have a little bit of rain overnight tonight, and as I look at tomorrow's forecast, slight chance of showers and thunderstorms also possible after 1 o'clock. There's a pitch that will just miss. And the count now, 3 balls and a strike here on Cale Chatham. So if that forecast is correct, then that means maybe the back half, back third of the ball game tomorrow might be a little bit wet. We'll see. 3-1 to Chatham. He swings and pops this ball into the air. Back behind home plate, Feliciano really relieves the mask, comes back, and he makes the catch on the warning track. Back behind home plate for out number one. So Chatham fouls out, and it's the first out here at the bottom of the eighth inning. Always tough for that catcher to come up out of that crouch, get rid of that mask, and know that you got to stay. You always hear coaches say, stay behind the ball for the fact that that ball is going to have backward spin and will come back toward the infield, so you don't want to overrun it. And Feliciano did that very well. Here's Kerry Arboleda stepping to the plate now. First pitch to Arboleda is in there at the letters for a strike. Arboleda is 1-for-4 tonight. He doubled his first time around. Stretch, and now the next pitch. Arboleda checks his swing and one down and in. You count out 1-1. And Arboleda with that double back in the first inning extended his on-base streak to 17 straight games, all 17 games he's played. Here's the 1-1. Fastball misses outside. They count now 2 balls and a strike. It's kind of unique, too, because usually you see a streak like that from somebody that's kind of a top-of-the-order guy. Last year, we saw that a lot out of Danny Bautista Jr. and Brody Farr, who are right fielders and second basemen. And Arboleda, kind of known for his power. Here's the 2-1. Swings at this pitch and misses. Swung over the top of that two-seamer. The count evens up here on Arboleda. It's now 2 balls and 2 strikes. You know, I've had a chance to do some of these interviews with some of these players and find out what they like to do aside from baseball. And, you know, being the 25th season of Lincoln Salt Dogs baseball, you go back to 25 years ago and ask what they would like to do, and I bet you it was, you know, play video games. Here's the 2-2. Swung on a foul back. Whatever that hot video game would have been in 2001. I haven't researched that at all. But now I talk to a lot of the players and kind of what's the key thing to do. And of the interviews I've done, I've heard 3 players say, I picked up pickleball. So it's fun. Here comes the 2-2 pitch. Arboleda fouls it off. Stays alive. 6-1 Lake Country. We're in the bottom of the eighth inning. The Dockhounds scored a single run in the first 3 innings. 2 in the fifth, courtesy of a 2-run home run by Ryan Hernandez. And then a single run in the sixth. The Salt Dogs' lone run has come in the fourth inning tonight. And that was on a sacrifice fly by Ryan Grabosch. 2 balls and 2 strikes on Arboleda. Here's the pitch. He swings and he hits it sharply too short where it's backhanded. And the throw is across, and that is in time from Ripken Reyes for out number 2. Arboleda hit it sharply but right on the ground for the second out of the inning. Two away now as Jairo Pomares will come to the plate. Jairo tonight 1-for-3. He doubled in the fourth inning. He missed a home run by about 5 feet when he hit it up the wall at 356 feet away on the chain link above the padded ledge. First pitch to Pomares. takes a two-seam fastball in there for a strike. No balls and one strike to Jairo Pomares with Tanner Otremba to bat next. No balls and one strike. Now the next pitch. And a good breaking ball in there for strike two. A little off-speed changeup, or off-speed curveball. It dipped in there at 79 miles per hour from Rodning. No balls and two strikes on Pomares. And the next pitch. Pomares swings, and he fouls this one out of play to the left side. It's kind of been a game tonight to where it's just been, Lake Country has been a little bit more efficient than when Lincoln has. Timely hits, got the big two-run homer from Hernandez, and then excellent pitching from Hansel, and Rodney has looked good so far this inning. The 0-2, and Pomares takes it high inside. It's now 1-2. It's not like Ryan Rembes. You look at Ryan Rembes right now. He's had good stuff in all four of his appearances and his three starts. Just the opposition's been able to come up with timely hitting against him. Here comes the 1-2 pitch. And Pomares swings, pokes this one down the left field line, slicing foul. We'll do it again here at 1-2. But that is baseball. And it's all trying to get it to fall together consistently. And that's the battle. I mean, on the pitching side of things, trying to limit the hits. On the hitting side of things, trying to stretch those hits together. 1-2 to count. And the next pitch to Pomares. Fastball fouled back to the net. We'll do it again here at a ball and two strikes. So let me try to do some math here, which is always a scary thing. You think about that. After this homestand wraps up, it'll be 16 home games that have been played by Lincoln then. The 1-2. Pomares swings, pops it in the air, left side. And running out of room will be Carreras. That's out of play. So 16 out of Lincoln's first 22 games here at Haymarket Park in Lincoln. You want to take advantage of that situation, but also a practically brand new roster. 1-2, fouled off again. And I know that now that we're 3 weeks in the season, if you were to ask James Frisby, Cass Beauchamp, and Mason Ross about that, I know exactly what they're going to say. They're going to say it's time to stop making excuses. Got to put it together. The 1-2. Pomares, a bouncing ball towards second base. Up with it is Blumgren. Over to first, and that's going to retire the side. So Brody Rodning comes in and sets down the Salt Dogs in order in the bottom of the eighth. Three up and three down. We'll go to the ninth at Haymarket Park with Lake Country leading Lincoln 6-1. More in a moment on KFOR and online at KFORnow.com.
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0: Lights on here at Haymarket Park in Lincoln as we work our way to the top of the ninth inning. And the Lake Country Dockhounds lead the Lincoln Salt Dogs by a score of 6-1.

0: Six runs off 11 hits, one error. One run off seven hits, no errors for the Salt Dogs. A new pitcher coming on here for the Salt Dogs. The fourth arm of the night is Chandler Woolridge. 6'2", 190-pound right-hander. Woolridge enters tonight's contest 0-1 with an 11.12 ERA and 5 2/3 innings. He's given up three hits, seven earned runs. He's struck out five and walked seven, and he's yielded two home runs on the season. So Chandler Woolridge will face the top of the order here for Lake Country. Ripken Reyes to lead things off. The wind in the first pitch here at the top of the ninth is outside for a ball. 92 miles per hour off the outside corner. One ball and no strikes to Ripken Reyes, who's 1-for-3. He singled in the second inning. 1-0 pitch. Swung on and hit sharply toward right. Going back is Otremba to the warning track. Leaps, and it hits the fence and ricochets back toward the infield. Picked up by Otremba. Heading toward third will be Reyes, and he will be in there with a triple. Ripken Reyes just missed a home run by a couple of feet, and he hustles all the way around. That's the second triple of the night for the Dockhounds, as Reyes leads off the top of the ninth with a three-bagger. Otremba gave it an effort. Couldn't get to it, though, and Reyes scoots all the way around to third base. So a runner 90 feet away from scoring as it brings Dom Johnson to the plate, the center fielder. He's 2-for-4 with a couple of RBI singles. Pitch from Woolridge is high for ball one. One ball, no strikes to Dom Johnson with Julio Carreras to bat next. Lincoln has the corner infielders about middle depth, and the middle infielders are back. 1-0 the count. Next pitch swung on and hit in the air toward right. Tanner Otremba takes a step back, now runs in, makes the catch. Runner tags. Otremba throwing it in, and it will two-hop to the plate, but not in time. And that's a sacrifice fly for Dom Johnson. He drives in his third of the night as he brings home Ripken Reyes, and that extends the lead now for the Dockhounds to make it now 7-1. Good situational hitting there by Johnson, and the bases are clear now with one away. And that'll bring up the third baseman, Julio Carreras. Carreras is 1-for-3, singled and scored in the fifth inning. This pitch is swung on and fouled back. No balls in the strike to Carreras. If he reaches, then we'll see Ryan Hernandez again. And I think I can say this for everybody in the league. They don't want to see Ryan Hernandez at the plate. This pitch is high and misses, one ball and one strike. 1-1 on Carreras. Woolridge winds and delivers. Fastball low and away. Count out two balls in the strike. When Lincoln bats in the ninth, it'll be 5, 6, and 7. Otremba, Graybosch, and Dragom. And looks like a right-hander getting loose in the bullpen. I believe it is Jack Ben Shohan. Up and throw in for the Dockhounds. 2-1. Called strike at the top of the zone on the inside corner. Count evens up here on Carreras. So two balls and two strikes. Woolridge went to wind, but time called by Carreras. So Chandler will walk off the back of the mound and back on. 2-2 to count here on Carreras. Gets a sign from Graybosch and delivers. Fastball low and away. So the count goes full here. Three balls and two strikes. One out. Nobody on. A run in here in the ninth with Lake Country leading 7-1. And Woolridge ready now for the 3-2 pitch. Fastball swung on and smashed through the right side. Base hit. Between first and second, Carreras goes the other way. He's got his second hit of the evening. A one-out single to right field. Pitch was belt high in the outer half, and Carreras just kept his head down, went right after it, and hits it to right.
1: The first baseman, Ryan Hernandez.
0: Brings up Ryan Hernandez. 3-for-4 in the night, RBI single, doubled and scored, and hit a two-run home run in the fifth. Struck out swinging his last time. There's a stretch by Woolridge in the pitch, and Hernandez takes a breaking ball for a strike. No balls and one strike on Ryan Hernandez. Now he has a triple away from a cycle, but Lake Country's already hit two triples tonight. Here's the 0-1. That fastball's in the outside corner at the knees for a strike, and it's now 0-2. No balls and two strikes on Ryan Hernandez. If he gets aboard, we'll see Peter Zimmerman next. Stretch, and now the pitch by Woolridge. Swing and a miss. He chased one for strike three. So Chandler Woolridge gets his first strikeout of the evening. And they're two down here in the top of the ninth inning. Pitch just ran away, down and away from Hernandez. Good delivery by Woolridge. Here's Peter Zimmerman, the designated hitter, who's 0 for 4 tonight. He struck out twice. First pitch to Zimmerman is off the corner for ball one. One ball and no strikes to Zimmerman. When he played for Sioux Falls last year, he was a DH and a first baseman. Designated hitter tonight for Lake Country. 1-0 pitch. Zimmerman takes the fastball outside. The count now goes to 2-0. Mario Feliciano would be next. For Lincoln, though, the key here for success is going to have to be limiting the early inning productivity from the opposition. This pitch bounces out of the glove of Zimmerman, or out of the glove of Graybosch. It's now 3-0. And like I said earlier, it's not like Ryan Rambis pitched poorly. Sometimes you just got to tip your cap to what the opposition does offensively. Here's the 3-0. That's high, ball four. So Zimmerman will draw a two-out walk. That'll extend the inning here for the Dawghounds, putting runners at first and second with two down here in the top of the ninth. And it will bring catcher Mario Feliciano to the plate. But first, it is going to bring a mound visit from pitching coach Mason Ross. He wants to go on out and chat with Chandler Woolridge. And just have a quick, brief little meeting with him. Reminder that coming up at the end of the broadcast tonight, we'll have our post-game report with our Rotella's game wrap-up. Also, we'll announce our Wimmer's quality player of the game. Alex Zetterman back in our studios with highlights. We'll bring you the play of the game coming up tonight. And also a check of the Bryant House scoreboard update. All that's coming up during our post-game report this evening. 7-1, Lake Country leads. We're in the top of the ninth, and after the mound visit, Chandler Woolridge will get ready to go back to work against Mario Feliciano. First pitch, misses outside, ball one. One ball and no strikes to Feliciano, 2 for 4, two singles, and a run batted in. One ball, no strikes, and the next pitch. It's a fastball in there for a strike. It's now 1-1. Carreras, the base runner at second. Zimmerman is over at first. Cary Arboleda playing behind Zimmerman here with two away. One ball and one strike. Here's the next pitch. Fastball low and away. It's the count now. 2-1. Pitching coaches, they want to see relievers go after batters. When you start trying to nibble at corners and miss away, it's a bit of a challenge. Here's a pitch on the check swing. They will say he did not go, so it's going to be a ball. And they count 3-1 here on Feliciano. Pitch was in, and Feliciano checked his swing. The ball bounced out of Graybosch's glove. Watching the replay, that could have went either way. That was really, really close. Next pitch, swung on a miss, so now it is strike two. So a full count on Feliciano. And with two away, Carreras and Zimmerman will get their cardio in. They'll be off and running. Woolridge ready. Here's the pitch as the runners go. Swung on and lined right back up the middle in the center field for a base hit. Carreras around third. He'll score easily. The throw will go to third base. And it makes it an 8-1 Lake Country lead. Second run batted into the night by Mario Feliciano in his third hit of the evening. Zimmerman goes to first to third on the play. That ball smashed right over top of the cap and glove of Woolridge. That'll bring to the plate now second baseman Jack Blumgren. He is 0-for-4 in the night. First pitch. Good breaking ball from Woolridge in there for a strike. It's now 0-1. No balls and one strike on the Lake Country second baseman. Next pitch. Outside. 1-1 here on Blumgren. Zimmerman at third base. Feliciano's at first. Here comes the 1-1. Breaking ball, missed the inside corner. You count now, two balls and a strike. 2-1 here on Jack Blumgren. 2-1 pitch. Swing and a miss. Strike two. Count evens. Now two balls and two strikes. Let's see if Woolridge can come up with that key pitch here to try to wrap up the top of the ninth. Woolridge now set. And now the 2-2. Swing and a miss at the breaking ball for strike three, and that will end the inning. So Woolridge gets a strikeout, two total in the inning, but the Dachshunds played two runs off of three hits. There were no errors and two runners left. Last chance for Lincoln as we go to the bottom of the ninth. Lake Country leads it 8-1. More in a moment on KFOR and online at KFORnow.com.
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0: We work away to the bottom of the ninth on 2001 Throwback Night here at Haymarket Park. Looking at our graphics up on the scoreboard. Back to the days, 25 years ago, on what graphics looked like compared to what they are now. And some of the music being played from 2001. Remembering all about 25 seasons of Lincoln Salt Dogs baseball. We go to the bottom of the ninth inning, and Lincoln trails it by a score of 8-1. New pitcher coming into the ballgame for Lake Country, and this will be right-hander Jack Van Shoshan. Shoshan. He's a 6-foot, 200-pound right-hander, 23 years of age, out of Houston, Texas. And last year, he was playing for the Rice Owls. Shoshan, no record, 5 2/3 innings pitched. He's given up 6 hits and 6 earned runs. He struck out 9 and walked 4. He's got an ERA of 9.53. So Shoshan trying to wrap it up here for Lake Country here in the bottom of the ninth. He'll be facing 5, 6, and 7, Tanner Otremba, Ryan Grabosch, and Jack Dragum. If anybody gets on, then Connor Beckneski. So Shoshan out of the stretch. First pitch to Otremba. It's a good fastball in there at the knees for a strike at 93 miles per hour. Otremba, 2 hits tonight. Single in the fourth, doubled in the sixth inning. No balls in, 1 strike to count. And now the pitch. Otremba takes a breaking ball for a strike. The count now 0-2. Otremba will use his timeout here. Foster Pace on the mound tomorrow morning against Connor Finlong. 11:05, first pitch. Comes the 0-2. Down low as Otremba lays off of that breaking ball. We count now 1-2. So looking at the schedule, doesn't, well, here at Haymarket Park, there are no more morning games, but in the penultimate week of the season at Milwaukee, Lincoln plays a game against the Milkmen at like 12 noon, I think. Here's a pitch that's high. And the count evens up here on Tanner Otremba. 2 balls and 2 strikes. 2-2 on Otremba. Jack Ben Shoshan, he's set, and the pitch. Otremba, breaking ball, checked his swing. The count goes full now at 3-2. Pitcher of record tonight is Luke Hansel. He went 7 innings for Lincoln. It's Ryan Rembez, who pitched 5. 3-2 pitch on the way. Fastball swung on, popped in the air to our right, and that'll be out of play. The count will stay put here at 3-2. When you watch teams that are at the top of leagues, you see what they do consistently, and they kind of make it look easy. The country makes it look easy. 3-2 pitch, high, ball 4. So Tanner Otremba will draw a leadoff walk. That'll be the first walk given up by Lake Country pitching tonight. That one was just above the letters, a little high.
1: To the plate for the Salt Dogs, the catcher.
0: This will bring up Ryan Grabosch to the plate. Grabosch tonight is 0-3, but he drove in a run with a sacrifice fly in the fourth inning. Jack Ben Shoshan is set. First pitch to Grabosch. Fastball in there for a strike. It's 0-1. No balls and one strike on Ryan Grabosch. Hernandez playing behind Otremba at first base with a comfortable 7-run lead. The next pitch, Grabosch tried to hold up, but he goes through the zone with a half swing. And he's down to the count now. No balls and two strikes. 0-2 here on the Lincoln catcher. Luke Hansel won 7. Brady Rodning pitched the 8th, and now Jack Ben Shoshan here in the 9th. Here's the 0-2 outside. We count out 1 ball and 2 strikes on Ryan Grabosch. Ben Shoshan, a little look over his shoulder. 1-2 pitch on the way. Fastball, bouncing ball toward third. Carreras has got it. He'll go to second for one. The relay over to first. In time, double play. Nicely turned by the Dockhounds. Carreras able to get that quickly on over to Blumgren, who made a nice catch and throw on over to Hernandez. And now the Salt Dogs are down to their final out. Second time the Salt Dogs have hit into a double play tonight. And it's going to be up to Jack Dragham to keep it going. Dragham tonight, 0-3 in his season debut. Reached on a fielder's choice in the 4th. Flew out to right as last time. First pitch to Dragham. And he takes a fastball high and inside, ball 1. As the week continues, you might see Jack over at third base defensively. Sharing some time with Cale Chatham and Callan Halverson. Here's the 1-0. Fastball at the knees for a called strike. It's 1-1. 1 ball and 1 strike on Jack Dragham. If he gets aboard, we'll see Connor Bagneski coming up next. 1 ball and 1 strike on Dragham. Next pitch. Dragham takes a fastball at the knees in the outside corner for strike 2. And now the Salt Dogs are down to their final strike. 1 ball and 2 strikes. 2 outs. Nobody on. Bottom of the 9th. Lake Country up 8-1. Jack Ben Shoshan's next pitch. Swung on and grounded towards short. Backhanded. And Reyes' throw is in time. And that's the ball game. The Lake Country Dockhounds looking very, very solid when they're 8th in a row as they defeat the Lincoln Salt Dogs in game 1 of this 3-game series tonight by the final score of 8-1. For Lincoln in the 9th, no runs, no hits, no errors, and nobody left on base. In the final is Lake Country 8 and Lincoln 1. Stand by for our post-game report. 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
6: Back inside the Corona Extra broadcast booth where the Lincoln Salt Dogs open up the six-game homestand and three-game set with the Lake Country Dockhounds, but they fall to the top team in the American Association tonight by a final score of 8-1. This is the Rotella's game wrap-up. The next time you're grilling hamburgers or hot dogs, make sure to wrap them up with a quality bun from Rotella's Bakery. For Lake Country tonight, 8 runs off 14 hits, committing one error, and stranding 8 base runners. Starting pitcher Luke Hansel picks up the victory. He's now 3-1. He worked 7 innings, giving up just 1 run off 7 hits, struck out 2, and did not walk a batter. Brady Rodning pitched the 8th inning cleanly, and then Jack Ben Shoshan came on in the 9th, and he gave up just 1 walk in the 9th inning of work. For Lincoln, 1 run off 7 hits, no errors, and strands 6 base runners. Starting pitcher Ryan Rembez takes the loss. He's now 0-3. Rembez pitched 5 innings, gave up 5 runs off 9 hits, struck out 3. Harold Cortillo pitched 2 innings, yielding 1 run off 2 hits, and struck out 2. Gabriel Jaramillo pitched 1 inning, struck out 2. And Chandler Woolridge pitched 1 inning, gave up 2 runs off 3 hits, struck out 2, and walked 1. Offensively for the Dockhounds tonight, very productive evening, scoring a run in the first, second, and third innings. Got 2 in the 5th, a run in the 6th, then 2 more in the 9th. Lincoln plated 1 run in the 4th inning. And the Dockhounds got a 2-for-4 performance from Ripken Reyes. Dom Johnson went 2-for-5 and drove in 2. Julio Carreras was 2-for-4. Ryan Hernandez goes 3-for-5, drove in 3 runs, part of that a 2-run home run in the 5th. Mario Feliciano went 3-for-5 and drove in 2. And Ray Zuber III was 2-for-4. For Lincoln, Tanner Otremba was 2-for-3. Ryan Grabosch was 0-for-4, but drove in a run with a sacrifice fly. And Connor Bagnaski was 2-for-3, but not enough for Lincoln tonight as they fall to the Dockhounds, who win their 8th in a row and improve now to 12-5 on the season. Lincoln drops its 2nd straight and falls to 5-12 now on the year. This is your Rotella's game wrap-up. 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Rotella's is the official bakery provider of Haymarket Park and the Lincoln Salt Dogs. Let's announce our Lincoln Salt Dogs Wimmer's Quality Player of the Game. And tonight our Wimmer's Quality Player of the Game is Tanner Otremba. He goes 2-for-3 with a single, a double, and also drew a walk in the 9th inning. So Tanner Otremba, for his efforts tonight, gets the Wimmer's Quality Player of the Game. Wimmer's is the producers of Fairbury Brand Hot Dogs, the official hot dog of Haymarket Park and the Lincoln Salt Dogs. 8-1, Lake Country ends up winning this one. And when we return, Alex Zetterman back at our KFOR studios will have our highlights from tonight's game, also announcing our play of the game, and our Brian Health scoreboard, and I'll come back one

0: last time to wrap it up. Final score in this one tonight, Lake Country defeats Lincoln by a final score of 8-1. More in just a moment. This is Lincoln Salt Dogs Baseball.
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7: 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I'm just starting off with some highlights from today's game as the Lincoln Salt Dogs played the Lake Country Dockhounds, and the Lincoln Salt Dogs lost 8-1. As the Dockhounds did, most of their damage spread out throughout the game as they scored one in the first three innings, two in the fifth, one in the sixth, and two in the ninth. In the top of the first, Ryan Hernandez gets an RBI single to start off the scoring for the Dockhounds, making it 1-0 Lake Country.
0: Swung on, grounder back up the middle. It's in the center field for a base hit. Reyes is going to round third. He's going to score. Myro will pick it up and toss it back in, and it's an RBI single.
7: In the bottom of the first, Kerry Arboleda doubles, and Cale Chatham gets tagged out at home with the chance to tie the game.
0: Swung on, grounder back up the middle. It's in the center field for a base hit. Reyes is going to round third. He's going to score. Myro will pick it up and toss it back in, and it's an RBI single.
7: Going to the bottom of the fourth, Ryan Grabosch hits a sack fly, and Jairo Pomara scores, making the score 3-1 in favor of Lake Country. And this was your Midland's Choice play of the game.
0: 1-0 here on Ryan Grabosch. The pitch swings and hits this ball in the air to center field. This should be enough to score the run. The catch is made out center field by Dom Johnson. Tagging is Pomara. He will score.
7: In the top of the fifth, where the Dockhounds put up two runs, and that's in favor of Ryan Hernandez with the two-run home run, making it 5-1.
0: He swings at this pitch and hits an eye in the air to left. Back toward the fence. That one's not coming back. It is going to be gone.
7: And then in the top of the ninth, where the Dockhounds put up two more runs, Mario Feliciano, RBI single, extends the lead 8-1, which would be the final score of the game.
0: Here's the pitch as the runners go. Swung on and lined right back up the middle in the center field for a base hit. Herrera's around third. He'll score easily. The throw will go to third base. And it makes it an 8-1 Lake Country lead.
7: Those were your highlights from today's game. Now for a Bryan Health scoreboard update. The King County Cougars are playing the Cleburne Railroaders. That game is currently in the top of the sixth, and the Railroaders are up 2-0 on that one. Gary South Shore Railcats are playing the Sioux City Explorers. That game is in the top of the ninth, as the Railcats are up 6-2. And then the Fargo-Moorhead Redhawks are playing the Kansas City Monarchs down in Kansas City. That game is currently in the top of the ninth with a score 1-0 in favor of the Monarchs. The Sioux Falls Canaries are playing the Winnipeg Goldeyes. That game is currently also in the top of the seventh with a score of 9-8. And then the last game that's still going on is the Chicago Dogs playing the Milwaukee Milkmen. That game is in the bottom of the ninth, and the score is 5-2 in favor of the Chicago Dogs. That was a Brian Health scoreboard update. After this break, we're going to get final thoughts from Rich Ray in the Corona Extra booth.
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0: Back inside the Corona Extra broadcast booth one last time to wrap things up for you here this evening. Rich Ray along with you, where the Lincoln Salt Dogs dropped game one of this three-game set and their six-game homestand. They fall to the top team in the American Association, the Lake Country Dockhounds, tonight by a final score of 8-1. Well, we do want to announce our exceptional fan of the game winner tonight, and that is Melanie Meyer. Congratulations to Melanie, as Melanie Meyer won an hour of free axe throwing for four people, as Ryan Graybosch was able to throw out would-be base stealer Dom Johnson in the top of the sixth inning. So congratulations to Melanie, as she registered at Arbor Axe House, and she can stop by there and claim her prize for an hour of free axe throwing for four people. If you'd like to be the next game's exceptional fan, head on over to Arbor Axe House to sign up. Arbor Axe House at the corner of N Street and Antelope Valley. 8 runs, 14 hits, 1 error, 8 runners left on base for Lake Country. For Lincoln, 1 run, 7 hits, no errors, and 6 runners left on base. Luke Hansel picks up the win. He's 3-1. Ryan Rembes takes the loss. He's now 0-3. Ball game tonight took 2 hours and 36 minutes and played in front of a crowd of 2,241 here at Haymarket Park. So that sets up the second game of the series coming up. Short turnaround. It'll be an 11:05 start tomorrow morning. And on the mound for Lincoln will be Foster Pace. He just celebrated his 29th birthday today. Pace, 0-0 with a 1.29 ERA. He will face off against Lake Country's right-hander Connor Finlong, who's 1-0 with a 2.16 ERA. The ball game tomorrow will be on AABaseball.tv. First pitch will be at 11:05. For those on KFOR, we'll be back on the air with you coming up on Thursday night for the final game of the series when Lincoln and Lake Country will take on each other at 6:35. That'll be Greg Lokinen going up against Shane Anderson in that pitching match.

0: up on Thursday night, so we hope you can join us for those two broadcasts and those two different ways where you can take them in. Appreciate everybody who listened in tonight on KFOR and watched it as well on AABaseball.tv, and a fantastic job by Alex Zetterman back at our KFOR studios in Lincoln. I'm Rich Ray. The final score in this one tonight in game one of this three-game series, the Lake Country Dockhounds defeat the Lincoln Salt Dogs by a final score of 8-1, and we will join you tomorrow morning on AABaseball.tv for an 11:05 start. And tomorrow's ball game, by the way, tomorrow is a Wiener Wednesday. 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You can get $2 hot dogs and play baseball bingo and fun in the Sunday tomorrow with first pitch at 11:05. That's going to do it for us here tonight at Haymarket Park in Lincoln. The final score in this one was the Lake Country Dockhounds 8 and Lincoln Salt Dogs 1. Until next time, this is Rich Ray saying good evening and so long from Haymarket Park in Lincoln, Nebraska.
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0: 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Lisa is with us in Tennessee. Hi, Lisa. How are you?
1: Oh, I'm good, Dave. Thank you. Thanks for taking my call.
0: Sure.
1: I have a dilemma here. I'm wondering if I should give up my late husband's pension from the fire department to get remarried. I'm worried about financial security if it doesn't work out.
0: Okay. So how old are you?
1: We're both 69.
0: Okay.
1: And I make about $800 to $900 more a month than he does. My income is.
0: So what do you make? Oh, not counting the pension, what do you make?
1: Social Security, which is $1,000, $1,069.
0: So you haven't worked. You've been living off the pension.
1: Yes. Yes.
0: How long has he been gone?
1: 2.5 years.
0: I'm sorry.
1: Thank you.
0: How long have you been dating?
1: About a year. And it's starting to get more serious on my end. He's been pretty serious, but.
0: What does he make?
1: He makes about $4,800 a month. He has like $3,300 from Social Security, $1,500 from his retirement. But he has a truck payment, and he owes about $100,000 on his house. I'm debt free. I own my house, my car. I don't have any credit card bills. I've got money in the bank. I got an IRA, a mutual fund.
0: How much money in the bank? How much IRA and mutual fund?
1: Well, not a whole lot. I've got about $40,000 in savings in the bank, and $129,000 in an IRA, and about $30,000 in a mutual fund.
0: Okay. How much is the pension?
1: The gross is $54,000, but the net I take home $4,600.
0: Wow.
1: Plus Social Security.
0: Huge.
1: Yeah.
0: Well, I see your pause. I agree with your hesitation. I'm trying to think how to, 100% of the time I'm going to get married and money's not going to keep me from it, okay? But I need to be wise, and I think that's what's giving you pause. Wise means I need to be very, very sure of this guy. Wise means I need to be sure of this guy's plan to quit borrowing money, get out of debt, and build wealth. Get out of the debt business, okay, because you're out of it. Wise means maybe even a prenup that says you get something in the event to offset the fact that you gave up the pension, because you know, you're married 3 years, you get a divorce, you can't go back and get the pension. So you need
1: right.
0: You would need to take a chunk of his hide with you.
1: That's true. That's one way of putting it.
0: Yeah, that's the way I would.
2: Otherwise, there's just too much risk.
0: Yeah, because it's
2: living
0: off $50,000 a year income, which is the equivalent of $500,000 investment that you're giving up. But I always would tell you to go live your life and be married. And I think your first husband would probably tell you, live your life and be married. Don't let money stand in the way of a high quality life and relationship, right? I would not,
1: right.
0: You know, I don't want to have that as my principle or my guiding light. I want to do enough pre-marriage counseling and discussion and a length of engagement that I'm 100% comfortable, A. B, that would include us getting on the same page with money, which means he's getting out of debt. C, I want $1 million life insurance policy on him.
1: Oh, okay.
0: Doesn't cost that much if he's healthy. Does he smoke? Is he overweight?
1: No, he's very He's very, very healthy.
0: Okay. Then it won't cost a lot, even at 59. You'll be surprised. Go to Xander Insurance. You'll be surprised how inexpensive $1 million can be. Buy like a 10-year policy or something. And then C, and this is the, or D, this is the last one. I don't know how to do this one. But I really would want to come away from a, you know, maybe a prenup that faded away. That if in year one it'd be a lot, you know, you would end up getting his house. Year two, you would end up getting less. Year three, you'd get less. Year four, you get less, and so on, to where after 5 years, you maybe didn't get anything, right? But if if this thing goes in and you've been scammed somehow, and you gave up $50,000 a year, I would want you to come away from it, leaving him wishing he didn't do this.
1: Well, let me ask you this. My house is paid for, and if he moves into my home and he sells his home for, say, $400,000, where does that money go?
0: That's the money that could be parked into an investment and have your name on it in the event something goes bad. That could be your prenup thing.
1: Okay.
0: Because that it's not enough, but it's at least enough to somewhat offset this. I don't think we can solve 100% for this. The way you solve for it is the length of engagement to where you get super comfortable, detailed, in-depth pre-marriage counseling where you get super comfortable, and agreement and alignment on no more debt where you get super comfortable, and then a life insurance policy, and then you know, kind of a prenup lien on, and I don't usually do this kind of stuff, but I'm worried about you. And if I'm trying to think, if he called in and said, well, my fiance wants to do this because she's given this up, would I tell him to not marry you if he called in with this? I'm kind of fighting against myself here a little bit, but
2: it would feel different if it was
0: going the other way.
2: Calling.
0: Yeah, if it's going the other way. But if I'm just designing this with you in mind only, which is not a good design, I'm going to tie up something of his, like the equity from this house, in a mutual fund sitting there for the first 5 years of your marriage, and then it's released, or something like that. You see what I'm doing?
1: Yes, and why the $1 million left, just in case he dies and I get the policy?
0: Exactly. We're going to put you right back where you were, but a little better.
1: Okay. And my daughters are on, after my husband died, I put both my daughters, that probably wasn't smart, but on the deed of my house. I thought about putting it in a trust, but so if he moves in here and we're married 10 years, he doesn't get anything. The house goes to my daughters. I'm not even sure how all that works.
0: It's up to you. You can set it up in a will and a trust, and you need to do that too. So you guys need to sit down with an attorney and have wills drawn and have a prenup drawn and work through this. And you need to sit down with some premarriage counseling. This is complicated.
1: It is.
0: But, you know, after 10 years, who do you want the house to go to? Your 10-year husband or to your kids? I don't think either one's evil. I'd hate to throw him in the street so your kids got a house they didn't need.
1: Right.
0: But
1: well,
0: on
1: maybe he could live here until he died.
0: Yeah.
1: I don't know.
0: Yeah, but if he's healthy, that could be a long relationship.
1: Yeah, he's pretty healthy.
0: Yeah,
1: we both are, actually.
0: Yeah, I probably wouldn't do that. I'd probably say you get to live here a certain number of years, and then you have to move.
1: Okay.
0: So it's not, the rug's not jerked out from under him, so to speak. And your daughters don't get all like, you know, kind of thing going. So,
1: but then his money to sell from his house should go.
0: It should go to him after a period of time.
1: Okay.
0: But if he took off in the first 3 years to offset what you're giving up is what I'm trying to figure out. You see?
1: Yeah.
2: You're giving up a lifeline. So we need to make sure there's another lifeline.
0: I'm not usually, most of the time I'm not a prenup guy. I'm not going to go that way.
2: Twice on the show, you recommended it. Look at that.
0: Look at me. The one was consistent because it's $1.6 million versus nothing. And this one is not that. It's just just trying to protect her. Now, would I tell him to do that?
2: He's
0: got to be sure she's worth this.
2: That's true.
0: Because he's asking her to give this up, and he's got to pledge a dowry to cover this. That's what
2: compromise.
0: I probably would tell him to do it.

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3: And so, you know, you're going to look down and see what you spend on Amazon and gag. You're going to look down and see what you spend on restaurants and go, oh my God, no wonder we have no money. And you're going to look down and spend on whatever. So you don't have a car payment. You don't have a student loan. You don't have any debt except this little $3,000 debt.
4: That's the other thing. Okay, so no, I don't have student loans, thank the Lord. I do have a car payment debt, which is $900 a month. It's about $61,000 in total. I have been paying on that since 2023.
3: That would be a debt.
4: Yes, okay. That is a debt. I'm sorry. See, okay. My mom and dad never taught me any of this.
3: That's okay.
4: Absolutely nothing.
3: That's all right. But I mean, so, when you owe somebody a payment, you got debt.
4: Yep.
3: That's
4: so
3: it.
4: So I have that, and then we do have leasing. We lease the grounds that the home is on, if that makes sense.
3: Mm-hmm.
4: But it comes with sewer, it comes with trash removal and a couple of other things, and it's less than $1,000. Our mortgage alone was like $1,200 and climbing because of tax raising. So
3: are you in a mobile home?
4: A modular, yes.
3: Modular
4: we're in
3: home.
4: A 2016 modular home, so it's newer.

0: not old, but yeah.
1: And did you borrow money to buy that?
0: No. So here's the catch. The house that we had prior to this, we bought for $194,000. We sat for 5 years, maybe six. I sold it for $322,000, what netted me over $120,000,
1: mm-hmm.
0: about. So we took that after, you know, all the background noise, you know, everybody we had to pay.
1: Mm-hmm.
0: I had about $116,000 that I could put towards this, and I paid it. I have no mortgage now.
1: Mm-hmm. But it's going down in value.
0: Pretty much. That's the sucky part about it.
1: Yeah.
0: But the hooker is, in the next 2 years, I have a decent lump sum that's coming in. We're netting anywhere between $100,000
1: and $200,000. That's independent of something going down in value. You get that whether you bought something that goes down in value or not.
0: Yes.
1: Yeah. So we want to limit the time we own this modular home.
0: That's the other problem. We can't limit it. So we can't even climb out of trying to get a credit card or anything at this time. We're year three, obviously, like I said, on the bankruptcy. So we're trying to build something like a credit, at least my husband.
1: No, you don't need to build credit
2: right now.
1: You don't need to build credit. You've been through a bankruptcy. I would start talking about how we sell this, even if we end up renting something. I would rather be a renter than owning a thing that's going down in value that's this large. Because this $100,000 is going to turn into $30,000 in about 20 minutes. And I don't want that to happen. So, need to start talking about that. We need to start talking about how we're going to get rid of this car debt, like sell it. We need to talk about how we're going to get in control with the money we have coming in. And then you're going to see that you're debt-free, except for the home or the rental. And we're going to build an emergency fund. And then you can start talking about your long-term investing. And we'll walk with you through every bit of that. We can show you every bit of that. But let's start with the basics, and the basics are let's get out of debt on a plan and build an emergency fund and not own a $100,000 item that's going down in value or a $60,000 item that's going down in value that has debt on it. That would be the car. So these are the things we got to start. These are big moves. And after all you've been through, you know, you're kind of thrashing about trying to find some footing, and you just grabbed a slippery rock instead of a good one to step on. That's the problem. So hang on. We'll give you every dollar. Also send you a copy of the book, The Total Money Makeover, and a copy of George's book. And between the two of those, both of you read both of those, and you start working this plan, and you just start listening to the show. You call us anytime, and we'll help guide you through your new financially savvy life.
2: Yeah, but it's not too late. I just crunched the numbers for her. Even if it takes them a year to figure all this out, from 39 to 64, 25 years of investing 15% of their amazing income, they'd have $3 million. So I think we can retire with that kind of money. You can still build
1: wealth.
2: So
1: the future sounds like this. If in the next 3 years you sell the modular home, rent a little bit, pile up some money, and purchase a home that you then later get paid off, you get rid of all your debt, including your car, and you start living on purpose with your money and build an emergency fund, 3 years from now, you start putting 15% of your income away, then in just a few years, you're going to have $3 million in your 60s.
2: Yeah. And the most basic financial literacy, and this is something you've done for 35 years, is this. Don't owe people money. Increase your income. Live on less than you make. And invest the difference. That's it. It's about three sentences. If you just do that, you will be unbelievably wealthy and have a great life.
1: And if you tell people that over and over and over for 35 years, people will call you genius.
2: You're a genius, Dave.
1: You're a genius.
2: Well, the hard part is doing it. It's easy to say it. It's fun. But you always say, you know, personal finances, it's 80% behavior. It's 20% head knowledge.
1: You know what to do, but doing it's a pain.
2: She could have Googled how to get out of debt. The hard part is doing it. That's the tough one, and so
1: she might have.
2: There's still hope.
1: I could put her on the show, but
2: maybe she found us that way.
1: Yeah, could have been.
2: If our SEO is working well,
1: I don't think that's a thing anymore, George.
2: They got rid of that with AI now.
1: Yeah, I don't think
2: new acronyms.
1: I don't think there's been SEO in a while. How could you be that far behind?
2: Now I'm the boomer.
1: Who knew?
2: I can't win.
1: An aging millennial.
2: Oh gosh.
1: Oh my gosh.
2: I'm getting old.
1: Yeah, but we did take two different air calls on the show today.
2: I'm glad I was here for it.
1: Yeah. Me with none and you with perfect. Who knew? That puts this hour of the Ramsey Show in the books. We'll be back with you before you know it. In the meantime, remember, there's ultimately only one way to financial peace, and that's to walk daily with the Prince of Peace, Christ Jesus. If you want to win with money in 2026, you can't keep living normal. Normal's broke. 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

0: Normal is broke and common sense is weird. 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I'm Dave Ramsey, your host. George Camel, Ramsey personality, number one best-selling author. He's my co-host today. Gabe is in Salt Lake City. Hey, Gabe, what's up in your world?
1: Gabe, I'm here. That is me. Dave, it's nice to have you talking to me, and I really appreciate you taking my call.
0: Our pleasure.
1: And George, too. So, random question. So my dad is very kind. Every time my wife and I have a child, he gives us a 1 ounce gold coin. That's the kids, they own it, right? I brought it to his attention. I was like, well, if it's theirs, then they can do whatever they want with it. Let's invest it for them. So by the time they're 18, you know, they have a substantial amount of money, because right now they're, you know, between ages 1 and 7. And so he doesn't want us to do that because he wants it to be like an heirloom type thing or some sort of way to remember him, which I get that. But it's also really not doing them any favors, having the coins sit in my safe, not doing anything, not getting any interest. And so I'm wondering, since he gave them the coins and I'm a parent, I have a moral obligation to do as he says and not do anything with it or invest it and wait till they're 18 to give it to them, or if I can go ahead and do what I think is best for my kids and invest the money or the coins, because right now they're worth anywhere between, you know, $4,500 and $5,000 an ounce, depending on the day.
0: Yeah, I mean, you've had a conversation and he told you not to do that.
1: Correct, yeah, but I don't agree. So I'm like, well, they're my kids, technically, they're not his. So I'm like, well, I don't, it's wrong to me. It seems like I'm doing him a disservice, if anything, just having it sit there. So, I don't know.
0: Yeah, I would come down personally on the idea that my relationship with my dad is more important than $4,000.
1: Yeah. Well, I mean, it's not for me. It's not
0: actually, it doesn't matter who it's for. It's for my kids. $4,000 for my kids. Mm-hmm. And by the way, it's not really a $4,000 discussion we're having. It's whatever it would grow if it were invested versus what gold did. And it would be, you know, it might not be $4,000. So,
2: Is he doing this regularly?
0: No, one time when they're born.
1: One time when they're born. So, you know, we have six kids, so we have six coins.
2: All right.
0: Yeah. How old is your dad? How's he feeling?
2: Pertinent variable.
0: How's he getting along?
1: He's kicking. He's doing, you know, he's doing good, which hopefully that means something good for me
0: I'm
1: when
0: kidding.
1: I get that old. But he's
0: so but I personally would just forget that you have the coins and put them in a safe and just not worry about it. And you need to do whatever you need to do for your children's benefit. And then someday that coin will be around.
2: Are you investing for your kids outside of that, for college or anything else?
1: No, we haven't started doing that yet. We need to. But
0: are you on that baby step?
1: Nice jump start. Are we on that baby step? No, we're not.
0: Okay, well, you shouldn't be until you get there. But yeah, so finish up getting out of debt, get your emergency fund in place. You guys live your life and take care of your kids, and then this becomes an irrelevant issue because you've taken care of them financially. Mm-hmm. You've prepared for their college financially and whatever.
2: My guess is once they're adults, they'll choose what they want to do with it.
0: Yeah, and mm-hmm. you know, all kidding aside, when he passes away, I'm cashing him in. But sure. I'm not going to do that. So my grandmother used to give my kids savings bonds every so often, not just at birth. Not substantial amounts of money, but not as much as these coins are worth even. But I never really asked her about them. I didn't say anything about it. I just cashed them in. I didn't even bring it up. But now that you brought it up, you got a problem, you know?
2: Now everybody knows.
0: I cashed them in, and I put the money in a mutual fund. And when my grandmother asked me how the bonds were doing, I would give her an honest answer and say they're doing very well. Now that I cashed them in and put them in a mutual fund. I didn't say that part. But, yeah. But I would not have hurt her feelings or stirred up a relational strife between me and my granny over that amount of money. It wouldn't have been worth it to me.
2: Yeah, if this is meant to be an heirloom sort of gift from him, it's like getting a, you know, a pair of socks from Grandma. I'm going to keep them around because Grandma gave them to me.
0: I got Grandpa's pocket knife, too.
2: Yeah, that's a cool heirloom.
0: But you know, It's not.
2: You're not going to sell it.
0: And I'm not going to sell it. And it's not worth anything except to me. So that's an heirloom. That's what an heirloom is. An heirloom is not an investment. So when you convolute the two, you make a mistake. And so Dad is making a mistake. And,
2: yeah.
0: But and the other mistake he's making is he's giving a gift and then putting extreme
2: conditions
0: upon it.
2: Strings are attached.
0: Guilt trips upon it. If you sell it, they won't have anything to remember me by.
2: Give them something else to remember you by that doesn't involve a liquid asset like that.
0: How about a fishing trip? Yeah. Teach them to water ski. You know, my grandkids are going to remember a lot of things about me. You know, but
2: I'll remember that you taught me to water ski.
0: There we go.
2: So thank you for that.
0: Yeah. Drug George around behind the boat.
2: I didn't do as well as the children did, but I hung on for dear life.
0: He got up and rode, man. I'm a good teacher. George is just persevering.
2: He's a great coach.
0: But I mean that, you know, you remember that more than that gold coin I didn't give you.
2: Mm.
0: You see?
2: But the problem is it's worth $4,500. So he's going, that's a lot of money for a child.
0: Times six.
2: 25, 26 grand, you know, that's serious
0: money. Laying around, yeah, it's just,
2: I do think the relationship is on the line. And so is it what you're really betting against?
0: Yeah, if it was $4 million, I'm probably going to tell Dad, you know, hey, but for $4,000, I'm not going to do that. You know, so that's the issue, and that's how we work it out. So good question. So one of the things moms and dads that listen to the show, grandparents that listen to the show, need to think about is what kind of strings are you putting on a gift, and at what point, at how many strings does a gift have to have before it's not really a gift? It's just a control feature.
2: Mm.
0: So, you know, I've got a friend that gave all of his grown children and their spouses a free house. He paid for it.
2: Wow.
0: And the only string was he had them sign a letter that said they would never borrow money.
2: I like that.
0: Now, is that too much control for a free

0: heirloom. And so in that sense, that's the string attached to that coin. Is that too much? No, I don't think it is. I don't think it is. And I think if I was the giver of the other thing you could do is switch places. What if you were on the other side, and how would you feel?
1: That's a good point.
0: Yeah.
1: The watch I'm wearing was an heirloom gift, and they said, just don't sell it. I said, guarantee I will not sell it. I'm going to make Grandpa happy.
0: There you go.
1: So there you go.
0: Is it Grandpa?
1: Yeah, my wife's Grandpa.
0: Oh,
1: he
0: wow.
1: passed, and so Grandma said, the watch is yours. You can fix it up and keep it.
0: As long
1: it.
0: As you don't sell it.
1: And so I will never sell this watch.
0: That's a fair gift.
1: I like that.
0: I like it. Cool watch.
1: Thank you.

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4: Here's a look at Lincoln's first forecast. Lows around 64 tonight under partly cloudy skies. Southeast winds 8 to 15 miles an hour. Slight chance of thunderstorms tomorrow. Highs level off around 85. Sunshine mixed with clouds at times. I'm weatherology meteorologist Ray Miller on KFOR FM 101.5 and 1240 AM. Online at KFORnow.com. Right now, it's 74 degrees.
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8: An envelope.
9: We do.
8: How much is in that?
9: About $3,000.
8: Okay. And what do you owe on your mortgage?
9: We owe about $377,000.
8: Okay. And okay. And what's your household income?
9: About $105,000, and that's only been within the last 3 years as well. We moved up here due to a job that paid us enough to really do well.
8: So first, I'm going to tell you that both of you, you and your wife, have done a wonderful job. You are
9: Thank you.
8: On top of this. I'm so impressed with where you are and how you've gotten there, the journey that you've been on. You have worked the plan that we teach. Thank you for doing that, and the success in your finances is apparent. So, way to go.
9: Thank you.
8: Now, what
9: Thank
8: comes
9: you.
8: To mind is a couple of things. The answer to your question, sadly, is you're both right.
10: Nobody wins here.
8: Yes, we should reduce the mortgage, and yes, we should go on vacation, right? And this is the stage 4, 5, and 6 where you live not intensely, but intentionally. And intentionally would be we upgrade mama's car, we buy a couch, we go on vacation. And we also want to get to baby step 6 and pay down this $375 because we don't want to just sit there and look at us. Okay?
9: Yeah.
8: So I think what we want to talk about is you and her. I would suggest you talk about exact numbers.
9: Yeah.
8: So when you say, Mom, that you want to do some vacations with the kids, let's put a number on that. What do you mean?
9: Well, to kind of give you a little bit of a history on that, I come from a family that has traveled quite a bit. I mean, my parents, we weren't ever rich, but my dad worked for the post office for 40 years.
8: Mm-hmm.
9: So he, you know, he's, and they've been extremely wise with their money, which has always been.
8: So, I mean, what does she mean when she says she wants to travel?
9: She means she wants to experience the same thing.
8: What does it cost to do what she wants to do?
9: What
8: does it cost to do what she wants to do?
10: Is it $4,000, $10,000?
8: Or $40,000?
9: Well, she wants to, you know, she's not the type of person that has to go to the Hilton or the...
8: Honey, what does it cost to do what she wants to do?
9: Probably anywhere between $4,000 to $5,000.
8: Shut up and do it.
10: You have the money. Use a little bit of that miscellaneous fund.
8: That's not going to keep you from paying off the mortgage.
10: And then for the future, just set up that sinking fund. If you guys decide we're doing $6,000 worth of vacations
8: you
10: a year,
8: you have $3,000 of the $4,000 in the envelope.
9: Okay.
8: And honey, I'm gonna agree to a $4,000 budget, and after that, you're gonna let me do what I want to do, which is everything past that we're gonna be chunking onto the mortgage. We both get what we want.
9: Okay.
8: Yeah.
9: So
8: the $4,000 is not prohibitive in the scenario you gave me. You guys have been too good about what you're doing to have $4,000 keep you from getting to baby step 7. It won't do it.
9: Well, and that's not, you know, I mean, we've got a basement we're trying to finish, and I guess that's where I was hoping we would be able to put more money towards that and getting the house paid off rather than...
8: All you got to do is just sit down with these things and go, okay, if we put $4,000 there, what do we put on the basement? Or maybe we hold off on the basement because we're traveling, because I still want to reduce the mortgage. Or maybe I hold off reducing the mortgage so I get the basement finished, and then I'm going to reduce the mortgage. So all you do is just line these things up and force rank them. But the thing is, I have found with my wife, and I found with everybody I've coached with over the years, the biggest arguments come because no one actually put an actual dollar to this and said, okay, does that actually fit in this jigsaw puzzle? And if you put the actual dollar on it, it's surprisingly easy to pull this off. The first one of those I ever had, my wife was driving one of those horrible tri-colored blue Astro vans. Mm. Nasty. Yeah. It smelled like the family dog and goldfish were ground into the carpet. I'm not talking about real goldfish. I'm talking about the crackers, right? And she was. This thing had like 800,000 million miles on it, and it smoked like a tar wagon, like it was the Batman smoke mobile. And she's like, I need a new car. And I'm like, yes, you need a new car. What do you want to spend on a new car? I need a new car. What do you want to spend on? What do you want to spend on the car?
9: Yeah.
8: My God.
9: Yeah.
8: I get it. Okay. And then so we settled on, we're going to spend $15,000. Well, that settled it because I had 30 and I was wanting to do some stuff here at the office, some reinvestment. And I said, all right, let's get the car and then I'll do the reinvestment. I can wait a little bit and let's get you a car because you do need a car. But if you want a $110,000 car, no, we do have something to argue
10: about. It's unreasonable.
8: So we're not moving from the Goldfish Astro van to 110. It wasn't that big a step up, right?
10: Yeah, the villain here is not vacations. It's the lack of clarity.
8: Ding, ding, ding, ding, ding, ding, ding.
10: And so I think you can set up the sinking fund and go, all right, we're going to put $500 away for vacations and $500 onto the mortgage if you have $1,000 left over each month. That's an easy way to do it. But the fact of the matter is you're not budgeting. You're not sitting down going, where is every dollar going?
8: But you can't have these conversations where you roll your eyes and say, well, I just wish we could have fun.
10: Well, he said, I already did all the travel when I was a kid.
8: What does that mean? I just wish we could enjoy ourselves. What does that even mean? Well, I mean,
10: is it an international
8: cruise? About me paying off the mortgage, I'm having joy, okay? So what are you talking about here?
11: Well, if I could just go out to eat once a month.
8: Well, then shut up. We can do that.
10: We can budget.
8: You don't
10: that.
8: Need to roll your eyes to get that. You need to just give me a dollar amount and I can put it in the budget. You know,
10: that's all a man wants.
8: All a man wants is clarity. Yeah, and that really, seriously, this is the argument that most people have. Put a number to it.
10: And then
8: decide you might have
10: crazy to
8: argue. But until you put a number to it, you don't have an argument.
10: Just feelings and vibes.

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0: 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So the market was up 17% last year. It's up 11% this year so far. And it was up 23% the year, or 26% the year before. It doesn't always have those kinds of numbers, but it averages about 11% a year. So if it doesn't make any more this year, that would be the average. And it does look like it probably will make more than that this year, based on what's going on. 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It'll drop you right there. Kim is in North Carolina. Hi, Kim. How are you?
9: Hey, good.
0: Good. What's up? How can we help?
9: I sold a property, but I'm the bank, and I need to foreclose on it for non-payment for a little over a year.
0: Wow. Yeah, you do.
9: But I'm having trouble finding a lawyer that will do the work.
0: Why?
9: Well, it's either 2 people said they were near retirement and they only did traffic court. Other people said they don't do that area. Mm-hmm. I mean, I don't know. If I
0: okay. Hey, just jump on. Can you jump on our website? How old are you, Kim?
9: I'm 51.
0: 51.
9: Yes.
0: Oh, cool. Okay. Well, jump on our website at RamseySolutions.com and look up the real estate agent in your area, the Ramsey Trusted Real Estate Agent or agents in your area. Pick up the phone and call them and ask them tell them you talked to me on the air and I said that they would give you a name of a real estate attorney that does foreclosures.
9: Okay.
0: And a real estate agent will know a real estate attorney that does foreclosures. That's what you need. You don't need somebody that did traffic court.
9: Well, no. I mean, they used to do foreclosures, real estate issues, but then they're near retirement, so they're slowing down.
0: Yeah, wrong one.
9: Kind of thing.
0: We want somebody. You've waited too long to do this. You needed to have done this about 5 or 6 or 7 months ago. Now that it's a year late, and you need to get on this week.
9: Oh, I know.
0: Yeah, don't sit on this. I want you to find an attorney in the next 7 days and start the foreclosure. You just make that your mission, okay?
9: Yes. Thank you.
0: Yeah, if you'll go to Ramsey Solutions, to Ramsey Trusted, you can do that. George, you got any other suggestions on how to find one?
10: I mean, that's the best way to do it. RamseySolutions.com/agent, and every real estate agent knows a good real estate attorney because they've worked with a bunch of them.
0: A lot of the title companies that do closings for them also have someone on staff that does foreclosures.
10: Yeah, every title I've done, every closing I've done has an attorney there on site. So.
0: Yeah, but they don't always, sometimes they just do closings, so they don't always do foreclosures. But they will know, and I don't know how the market is set up today. Many years ago when I bought foreclosures for a living, there were about five attorneys in Nashville that did probably 90% of the foreclosure business.
10: Yeah.
0: And the big mortgage companies will like bring them a whole box. Here, do these 16, right? And that kind of thing. And so it was Dyke Tatum was one of the guy's names. I haven't talked to Dyke in 25 years. I wonder what Dyke is doing. He's a wonderful guy. But I did a lot of deals with Dyke. Because I was buying the foreclosure, and he was the attorney, and I had to take him the money to stop the foreclosure. Right?
10: Yeah.
0: And so, but those guys.
10: I wonder if there's less foreclosures now, so less people are finding that niche.
0: There's plenty. They're just not as profitable as they used to be. But that's how I would do it. I would find someone in the industry, in the real estate industry, that can guide you. Maybe your insurance agent might also know someone, but probably more likely a good real estate agent. And the best way to find one of those is a Ramsey Trusted agent. And don't take up like 2 hours of the agent's time. Just ask them for the name and the phone
10: referral.
0: Number. The name and the phone number, and just jump on it and call them right then and get somebody and get her done. Andrew is in Los Angeles. Hi, Andrew.
11: Wow, I'm talking to Dave Ramsey. How are you doing?
0: Better than I deserve. And George Camel.
10: Can you believe it?
0: Wow.
11: So Dave, my aunt is in her late 60s, and she was recently diagnosed with cancer. She's getting upstairs. Yeah. She's getting her affairs in order, and she has an estate worth around $3 million. And she doesn't have any will or trust. And my family's asked me, I'm the attorney in the family, to help her think through options. So this is the situation. She has one child, my cousin, who's in his mid-20s, and she raised him as a single mother, and they've had a difficult relationship for a long time. He had a lot of serious behavioral issues growing up. He had issues of violence against her. He dropped out of college. My family worked very hard to get him into college. He dropped out his freshman year. He's struggled to hold jobs. He's losing touch with her, and at this point, he's eventually cut off all contact with her. He does not know that she has cancer.
0: Not exactly a redeemable character. Okay.
11: So far, that's correct. So, we know very little about him. But then this is getting the fact she's going to leave everything to him. That's not where the judgment call is. It's a non-negotiable for her. And we just know very little about him. We're not going to be able to make this decision really in touch with him because there's a lot of volatility that comes from opening up that door. What we know about him is that he recently got married. He's non-invited to the wedding. And we know that he's applying himself for a skilled trade. Nobody in the family is opposing him getting this money, but the concern is how do we give it to him? Because, I know from listening to your program long enough that getting $3 million can derail somebody's life. And, you know, the best case scenario for us is for him to apply himself and have a stable, constructive, productive life rather than, you know, accidentally having everything go haywire because he suddenly has $3 million and no ability to deal with it.
0: Yeah. Do you do estate planning work?
11: I don't do estate planning. I have general familiarity, and I have,
0: I would call one of your buddies in the legal, another attorney that does estate planning work and try to get some suggestions. The only thing that pops into my mind, a couple of thoughts. The first one is a trust with some wild, almost bad B-movie-like traits to the trust. Like, you know. He has to meet these guidelines to see the money. Otherwise, after so many years, the money goes to a charity. Okay? And what would be the guidelines? That he's not committed violence, that he's, in church. I don't know. He's held down a job. He's I don't know. What measure can she put in a trust that of character that a trustee could measure against? You know, an objective, measurable thing that would allow the money to be released. Otherwise, the money is not to be released. Because if she gives money to a bad character, it makes him a super bad character.
11: Right.
0: She is not helping him when she does that. She's harming him.
10: And the money will disappear instantly.
0: Yeah. So you give money to a jerk, they become a colossal jerk. So
10: you can get really detailed in that trust and decide, hey, at this age he gets this much. If he follows these guidelines, at this age he gets a little bit more. The full amount is released at this age.
0: I personally would encourage her, if she wanted to listen to me, not to give him the money. You said it's a non-negotiable, but I really would not give it to him.
11: Is that right?
0: Yeah, I really would. I would give it to someone else or some charity, something that she cares about, someone that would use it well and appreciate it. And this young man's has determined to find his own way, and I would let him.

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2: The following program was pre-recorded.
3: I think the easiest lever to flip is go from her unreasonable job to some side hustle for her that she controls the hours. And when the little cherub is asleep, she could work some from home and probably make enough to cover this with a side hustle. She's a freaking engineer.
4: She's a great one.
3: Yeah. But she's got an unreasonable job now from a stress, hours, and so forth standpoint to be a new mommy. I'm not arguing that. You're not arguing that. Okay? But that doesn't disqualify her from creating an income completely in order to largely make her dream come true. Or, you know, you go work your side hustle, and she just says, okay, the cost of me getting to stay home and not work at all is that my husband's going to work some until his income comes up on the day job. That's the cost.
4: Yeah.
3: Or the cost of me staying home. When our children were tiny, we had some friends that we both admired greatly. They had a big, crazy, beautiful home, both professionals. They had their first baby, and they felt like no matter what that she had to be home with the child. It was a decision they made, period, and they sold everything, and they moved to a house that was half the cost of the one they had before, and because they said, what matters to us, what we value more than where we live is that she is at home. That was their value choice, and they were willing to sacrifice to stick with that primary value. And I'm okay with you guys having that as your primary value, but then decide what has to go
5: something
3: for that
5: to work.
3: Something
5: needs to be deprioritized.
3: Yeah, something's got to go.
4: Yes, sir.
5: What does it look like to get your core income up by 5 or 10 grand? Is it a different title?

0: Is it something else, a different company?
1: Yeah, I'm 26. I'm only 3 years into being an engineer. So I don't have the most leveraging power. And the job I'm at is a great, great job for me to learn for the 10-year engineer, you know?
2: Good, good. So what is your side hustle
1: thing?
2: What's your side hustle?
1: I do live events, so concerts, weddings, festivals, and on some months I can pull an extra couple grand, but I'm working an extra 30 hours on the weekends, so I'm not home and I'm not present, and she's made it apparent that she needs me. And for me, this is not an emergency because we can forecast it and plan it, and emergency funds are for unexpected, but she told me that she is in an emergency right now.
2: I'm sorry. Bull crap. Bull crap. Be a grown up. That's a guilt trip from hell. No, that is not okay. That's not an okay statement. I'm the emergency. Oh, good Lord. Seriously, be a grown up, lady. You're a freaking engineer. If you want to stay home with your kid and that's what your calling is as a woman, I got no issue with that. As a matter of fact, I support the decision. But we're not going to call you an emergency. Wah. I get everything I want. No, you don't. You get to be a grown up like everybody else, and something's got to give. Bubba husband going to be working weekends. You going to pick up a part-time job working from home as your side hustle to cover this difference. Or you guys are selling a stinking house and moving to a house you can afford with you staying at home. Make a decision, grown-up girl. That's what has to happen.
3: If the answer to what sacrifices are willing to make and the answer is none, then this can't happen.
2: Yeah, the answer is I'm the emergency. That's a four-year-old child. No, I'm not okay with that answer. And if she called me, I would be just as mean to her in person. So
3: you're an equal opportunity.
2: That's just, you know, no. I mean, because I got, so my wife is this. She's the opposite. She's hardcore too far the opposite. Okay, so they're either way on the pendulum, right? But like, you know, we had a baby in April. I filed bankruptcy in September. When she had the baby, I went to the hospital, obviously. I took her to the hospital. Rachel is delivered. I'm sitting there holding Rachel. I'd been there about 4 hours, and she says, you need to go to work. You need to leave the hospital and go to work.
3: Get out of here. I'm good now.
2: Because the lights are going to get cut off if you don't.
3: Wow.
2: You know? I mean, that's the other end of the spectrum. It was actually an accurate statement.
3: She understood the reality of the situation.
2: Yeah, and it wasn't like, I need you. I'm the emergency. Oh, my. She would have strangled. One of my daughters had said that, my wife would have strangled him.
3: I love that about Sharon. She tells it like it is.
2: You need to go to work. Get up and leave the hospital. So, you know, so we had a guy apply for, paternity?
3: The guy
2: doesn't want to work because they had a baby. And my wife's like, fire him. And I'm like, oh, no, you can't do that. That's illegal. She's like, I don't care. He's a wuss. Fire him.
3: No, it's not because that. It's because he's a wuss, Dave. That's why you need to get rid of this guy.
2: What kind of guy does that? In her world, a hillbilly world, that does not compute.
3: Yeah.
2: You know? So I'm like, honey, it's illegal. You can't do that. So we're not going to be doing that. But instead, we will listen patiently, and then there'll be FMLA. But, God. Yeah. So
3: I think we'd have Sharon taking some of these calls.
2: When you're a grown-up, ladies and gentlemen, you don't get to declare yourself the emergency. Sorry.

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2: 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President Trump picks Housing Finance Director William Pulte as Intelligence Director when Tulsi Gabbard steps down at the end of the month. Russia continues to hammer Kyiv in new attacks, prompting Ukraine to plead for help from the U.S.
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1: Hey, what's up, guys? 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

0: Welcome back to the Ramsey Show in the Fairwinds Credit Union Studio. I'm Dave Ramsey. George Camel, Ramsey Personality, is my co-host. Amanda is in Houston. Hi, Amanda. How are you?
1: I'm doing well. How are you today?
0: Better than I deserve. What's up?
1: Hi. So kind of nervous, and I know this question is very ridiculous, but my husband wants to get a hair transplant, but I'm going to be laid off at the end of this month. Should we pull from our house savings account so that he can do that? It would be roughly $5,000 to $7,000.
0: You're asking a bald guy and another guy with perfect hair about a transplant.
1: I know. I was like, that is kind of funny. Dave was going to be on. I'm like,
2: I need to see a picture.
0: We need Rachel here with the hair extensions to chime in on this.
2: She just got hers cut off.
0: They just took the hair extensions out. She's back to short hair girl.
2: How long has he been wanting this transplant?
1: Well, he just really started getting insecure about his hair in the last maybe like 6 months to a year.
0: How old is he?
1: He's been getting kind of like more and more noticeable. He's 28. And based on what his dad's hairline looks like, it's not looking too good in the next couple
2: years. He sees the writing on the wall.
0: The pattern is male pattern baldness. Oh, my gosh.
2: I'd be pretty insecure about your household income right now over hair. When are you going to be laid off?
1: I know, and that's what I'm saying. I'm more worried about that, and he just kind of like, he's more the free spirit, and it's like, it'll work out. And
0: what does he make? What does he make?
1: He makes, and again, I know this is also going to sound ridiculous, but he makes $120,000 with bonus.
0: Okay, and what do you make?
1: Plus bonus. Right now, I make about $83,000.
0: And what do you do?
1: I'm in supply chain.
0: And, oh, wonderful. And you know you're getting laid off at the end of June.
1: Yes.
0: And you've known that for how long?
1: About a month and a half now. And
0: why don't you have a new job?
1: I've been applying for jobs and networking, and I've had only 2 interviews and probably applied to 200 to 300 jobs at this point.
0: Applying for jobs, as you have found, does not work.
1: No,
0: actually,
1: not at all.
0: Actually connecting to someone inside the organization that knows someone that knows someone that knows you. Someone gets your name out of the stack. We get 15,000. Listen, whoa. We get 15,000 applications a year at Ramsey. We hire a few hundred people. So putting your name in the mix with 15,000 is useless. Don't even waste your time. So you've got to find someone to connect with the proximity principle, and I'll send you that book. And you should have a job by now because supply chain is a high sought after wonderful career field that you're in. That's awesome. And how much is in the house savings fund?
1: $29,000.
0: Okay.
2: Do you guys have other savings?
1: We have a $49,000 emergency fund.
2: That's good.
1: And then we have like 401ks and all that, but we don't count that.
0: And you guys are how old? You told me this.
1: I'm 27 and he's 28.
0: Yeah, you did. Okay, thank you. All right. You're right. It is kind of a funny question, but it's also not ridiculous. It's something he cares about, and you guys have done very well with money up until you losing your job. His timing for the question is really horrible. And his suggestion to not buy a home instead I want some hair, I don't think I'm going to make that trade. But is it completely irresponsible to spend $5,000 on this for him? No, not in your old situation. So what I would do is say, okay, under these scenarios is where I would get the money. Both of you are now, when you get your new job, you guys save up an extra $5,000 out of your budget, and then he does it. And so it might be Christmas. Merry Christmas. You know.
1: Yeah, and that's probably when we'd want to go get it done anyway.
0: Yeah, so just cash flow it with your new job and with as a budget item. But I there's just something that everyone listening, including me and George and you, it just feels weird to do plastic surgery instead of a down payment on a house.
1: Yes.
2: When you're in a stressful time on top of that with the layout.
0: Well, you're not going to buy a house right now anyway. You got to wait till you get your job. But I don't think I'm going to use my down payment for Botox, a boob job, or get hair. I'm just not. I mean, it's my down payment money. You know,
2: so earmark separate money. So
0: things are all okay if somebody wants to do them. That's what you want to spend your money on. That's okay. I'm not mad about that. And I'm not making any bald jokes. I'm the bald guy. I can't do that. That's completely illegal. It's against federal law.
2: And Dave can afford a hair transplant. He has chosen not to on his own volition.
0: I've embraced it. You know.
2: It's a good
0: but
2: look
0: I
2: for
0: do
2: it.
0: Remember where he is. I'm laughing to myself. I don't know if I should tell this story or not. So what happens is, and I bet you your husband's the same way, I start losing my hair first in the back. Is that where he's going thin in the back?
1: No, he's got a widow's really hard widow's peak, and he's losing it on the front.
0: Right in the front, okay? Because I was losing mine like back here, you know, in the back, and so I didn't know it.
2: And no one told you?
0: Well, that's the problem. So I go play. This is how many thousands of years ago I go play racquetball, and I got in the shower, and I got out, and I got my hair dryer out, and my buddy starts laughing at me. He's like, you don't need a hair dryer, dude.
2: Oh, no.
0: And this is when I realized I was bald. I knew it was getting thin, but I never thought anything about it. But him
2: how
0: making
2: old were
0: fun
2: you?
0: Of me, and I actually know his name. I can say it right now, and I won't. But this guy completely shamed me in the locker room with my hair dryer. Last time I ever used a hair dryer in my life, except to dry some clothing one time. But, yeah, oh, too funny. No, anyway, yeah, I just embraced it and went on. Of course, I was too broke to do anything about it. You guys aren't.
2: Well, I would not use my
0: down payment money. I would do it if it's something that means something to him, but I would do it as a budget item after you get back to work. What do you think, George?
2: Yeah, I agree with that. The stipulation would be you're working again, and we save up different money outside of this down payment fund or emergency fund.
0: Yeah, I just...
2: Then you feel good about it.
0: I would feel shallow to use my down payment money for a home for my family for my own cosmetic benefit.
2: Yes.
0: I would feel shallow.
2: It's not like a health
0: situation. And I think I might
2: situation.
0: Even call you shallow if you did that. So
2: just wear a hat for 6 months. That does the trick, too.
0: I'd still do that.
2: But I know where this is coming from, Dave. I've seen this. I bet he's being served up all these videos on Instagram and TikTok of these trips to Turkey.
0: Once you enter in something, you get in the algorithm, then you get sucked into the vortex.
2: But all these influencers are going to Turkey and getting their hair transplants. And so that's what this is.
0: How do you know this?
2: 100%. If we had her on the line, she'd say, yep, he's going to Turkey. It's a special thing.
0: Turkey?
2: Yep. Specific to Turkey.
0: The average household income in Turkey is $5,800. I'm going there to spend $5,000 on my hair?
2: I think it's not approved in America or something.
0: Oh.
2: I don't know all the details, but I think that's why people
0: You're
2: go
0: gonna
2: to Turkey.
0: You're going to get Turkish hair.
2: Yeah. It's thick. I don't know how they do it, Dave.
0: This is too much, George.
2: I'm
0: the
2: too
0: things
2: scared to
0: you
2: Google
0: know
2: it.
0: About, because I'm not on social media and you are, blow my mind.
2: I don't know how it showed up in my feed either, Dave.

0: What's up, guys? It's Rachel Cruz. 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
4: Here's a look at Lincoln's first forecast. Lows around 64 tonight under partly cloudy skies. Southeast winds 8 to 15 miles an hour. Slight chance of thunderstorms tomorrow. Highs level off around 85. Sunshine mixed with clouds at times. I'm weatherology meteorologist Ray Miller on KFOR FM 101.5 and 1240 AM. 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
17: We're not missing anything. I think it's more of a, finally I can contribute money where he has paid our way all these years, I guess, financially. But I've raised our four kids. And even though they're grown and now they're out of the house, they still live in the same city. And I would like to still be available for the, hey, Mom. No, we don't support any of our kids.
18: Okay, so we would call you a successful mother.
17: I think I did a good job.
18: Yeah, they launched and they're not on the dole. That's unusual in America. You're in the top 10% of motherhood.
19: They're not in your basement or on your payroll. That's a win.
18: Yeah, I think you've already earned your retirement.
19: So have you point blank asked him, what problem does this solve for me to go back to work?
17: I have.
19: What does he say?
17: Well, he goes, it's just extra money.
19: That's not a problem.
17: He's focused on the money.
19: That doesn't solve a problem.
17: Mm-mm.
19: So is it that he's worried you're not going to have purpose and get stir crazy and do retail therapy? Like, what is he actually concerned about?
17: I think he's just hyper fixated on now I have the ability to add to the income of this family. He tells me that no amount of money will ever be enough in retirement. And
19: see,
17: I said,
19: there
17: $1 million
19: there's a fear behind all of
17: this. Could spend.
18: Yeah, there's a lack of contentment. Okay.
19: He is worried that you guys won't be okay.
18: Okay, there's two.
17: Mm-hmm.
18: I don't know how to solve this for you guys as a couple, and you may end up having to sit down with someone. But there's two issues that are at the core of this, and they're both spiritual, okay? Spiritual issue number one is contentment, and that's a spiritual decision. When is enough enough? And he can't get there, and so he's never going to gain from hitting his money goals any kind of peace because he can't because he makes statements like and believes things like there's never enough for retirement. And so that's a fear-based thing. You guys are in good shape. You're millionaires, and you started from nothing. Congratulations. You're baby steps millionaires. You follow the stuff. You did it. So way to go. That's problem number one. And I can't fix that for someone else. I can just point it out and then let them decide if they want to work on it or not. But John Deloney always says around here, on issues in your life that are giving you angst, you have to solve for peace. And in this case, solving for peace is sitting down at the foot of Jesus and saying, all right, Lord, help me find peace about this money stuff. Because the way I was brought up, my work ethic, something is driving me. Because this fear-based stuff is driving me, and I can't find contentment. And so I know where to direct him to, but I can't do it for him. Then the second thing, and this is even more problematic for me, is because it's personal. My wife left the workplace when my oldest daughter was born. My first child was born. She's been at home the entire time. And she did not go back to work when the youngest child left home either, which is where you guys are. We were multimillionaires by then. We had plenty of money. You've got plenty of money. She did not need to go back to work. And frankly, I did not want her to, because I enjoy her being available if I want to go do something. And she's not tied down by a boss, you know? And so, and that's, you know, if I want her to go with me when I'm going to do an event in New York, or we're flying up to New York City to do something, she can go with me. I can be on Fox and we can go to a play and go out to eat. But she can't do that if she's got a boss, right? And so I didn't want her to. I wanted her to, so that's selfish on my part. But here's the core thing that I want to address that's bothering me. And because I've had a hard time convincing my wife of this, and I need to convince your husband of this. One of the reasons that Dave Ramsey is a major national brand and has 35 plus years of successful radio career contiguous without ever leaving the air, eight New York Times bestselling, eight number one bestselling books, 1,000 team members, and hundreds of millions of dollars of revenue, is because my wife was a successful mom. If I had to go home and deal with a bunch of crap every day, I couldn't have gotten the things done that I've gotten done down here at the office. If I was having to deal with drama, and I was having to deal with neediness, and I was having to deal with high maintenance, and you were none of those, so you performed a very professional, high-end, well-done job of mother and home economist, and he needs to give you credit for that. I'm giving my wife credit for it, and it's not false credit. I promise you, I've seen men and women who were, their potential in the marketplace was derailed by a high-maintenance spouse. Mine was quite the opposite, and your husband's was quite the opposite. Darling, you are the reason that you guys have $1 million, not his piddly little $118,000 job. You are the reason, because your children haven't milked you completely dry like a whole bunch of entitled millennial brats have done to their parents, because you raised good kids. You raised people of character. You are the reason that the wealth is there. You've already earned more than he has. You just didn't get economic credit for it in the way our system is set up. So I'm kind of pissed off at him right now.

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0: Renee is in Sacramento. Hi, Renee. How are you?
1: Hi, good afternoon.
0: Afternoon. What's up?
1: I am needing to be pointed in a direction. My mother passed away in 2024, and my sister and I have inherited her commercial properties. And they have tenants in them currently, so there is rental income coming into the trust. The properties are going to be deeded over to my sister and I, and I was told that we will likely need to establish an LLC for the rental income to flow into and then expenses to be paid out of. The caveat is that my sister has a history of stealing half of $756,000 and not paying her share of our father's income and estate taxes timely. So that led to me being threatened with garnishment from the IRS because I was the only one gainfully employed.
0: How many properties are involved in this transaction, and what are they worth?
1: One was appraised at $4.2 million. Mm-hmm. And one was appraised at $2.4
0: million. Mm-hmm. Okay.
1: I don't want to be on a bank account with someone who has stolen money from me.
0: I don't blame you. Why don't you just sell both properties and you guys go on your way?
1: That was the original plan. There is someone interested in purchasing the lesser valued property, but he can't purchase it right now. So he wants to lease it for 5 years.
0: Well, then he's not your buyer. Why don't you just get somebody else to buy it?
1: Unfortunately, the decision is not up to me. My mom left all decisions to be made by a trustee. Mm-hmm. So, and I am a lesser beneficiary. My sister's 60%. I'm 40%. So I don't really have a say.
2: Is the trustee aware of her behavior?
1: He is. And personally, I think it's a conflict of interest, but he is also my sister's trustee.
0: Mm-hmm. Okay. You need legal counsel to force the trustee to liquidate the properties, because you don't need to be in any kind of a deal with her, period.
1: Yes, okay.
0: So I don't care what we facilitate here. You could sell the $4 million one, and you take $3 million, and she takes the other property and $1 million. It's not 50-50, but yeah, whatever 60-40 works out.
1: Yeah.
0: Yeah, mm-hmm. You could sell that property and take your share out of that.
2: It's about $1.68 million.
0: See, so there's $6 million, and you have 40%. So 2.4 is yours, right?
1: Right.
0: And the other property, the little property, is worth what?
1: 2.4.
0: Well, why don't you just take that and give her the other one?
1: I offered to do that, and the trustee declined.
0: Why?
1: Because the person who is in the process of purchasing it, he really wants to give this person the opportunity of owning that property.
0: Why? Who is this person?
1: This person was a longtime manager for my parents' business.
0: Mm-hmm. Is the business operating in that property?
1: Our family business ceased in March of 2024.
0: Okay.
1: There is another retail business in there now, and he is managing that business.
0: I think you and your attorney need to sit down with the trustee in person and explain to them that we're not going to accept a process by which I end up in business with my sister. If you continue to push that agenda, we're going to sue you.
1: Okay.
0: I think that's you and your attorney need to sit down with your trustee and explain that. Because the trustee's job, their fiduciary responsibility, is not for someone that's not a member of the trust to do good for the family general manager. That's not his job. He's violating his fiduciary responsibility. His fiduciary responsibility is to the beneficiaries of the trust, which is you and your sister. So what benefits the two of you? And when you explain to him that you are not going to accept being pushed into business with your sister, that we are going to break this up, you know, as a matter of fact, there's nothing that keeps him from deeding the 2.4 to you and the 4 to your sister, if and then you deal with the guy. You don't have to sell the 2.4. You could become the owner of it, and you're waiting on the other guy to take 5 years to buy you out. You could do that.
1: We could. However, my sister is refusing. My sister wants to make sure that I end up with as little as possible.
0: Honey, that's not up to your sister. Your sister doesn't have a say in this.
1: I understand. But because she's the bigger beneficiary, the trustee has explained it to me that if he doesn't follow her wishes as the majority beneficiary,
0: if he doesn't follow your wishes, he's going to get sued.
1: Okay.
0: He needs to understand that.
1: Okay.
0: Yeah, it's time for you to take the gloves off and punch some people in the nose here, because these people are just, you know, you don't have to be mean about it, but you just got to be real tough and just like, yeah. Guys, let's start with a baseline here. She's a crook, and I'm not going to be in business with her. So we're not forming an LLC, and we're not going to own and operate property together. That's not an option. If you continue to push that agenda, I'm going to sue all of you. And we're going to be in court, and I'm going to screw up your lives for the next 5 years. And I'm going to have to spend $100,000 in legal fees, but I'm going to do it. Okay? Or we can work out something where I get my share of the property and go on my merry way. It's a pretty obvious thing that the 2.4 mathematically lines up with that. Yeah. And she can have the 4 and I'll have the 2. And Mr. Trustee, God help you. You're out of business. You got nothing to do now.
2: It's actually a good deal for them because she's legally owed 2.64 out of her share, and she's going to take on the 2.4 property. So
0: I would take a loss to get rid of this barrel of fish hooks, yes.
2: Yeah, I mean, but they're going to gain $240,000 just by going through with this, by giving her this other property. So It sounds like it's just vengeance.
0: And then I may or may not deal with this general manager from the former business and all this stuff. It'll be up to me because now I own that property. You don't have to sell it. And you want to work with the guy, that'd be an added thing to make the deal work, right? But if you don't want to work with the guy, you don't even have to do that. So, yeah, I think you need an attorney that has a really titanium backbone that walks in there and just smiles and says, we're going to dance. Do you want to dance? We don't have to dance, but if you continue to play the music, we're going to dance. And you just kind of have to have these discussions and take all their mythology and their feelings off the table, because I'm threatening you. That's what I, you know, that's where it needs to come down to. I'm coming after you. And, because otherwise you're going to end up getting screwed again, some more. And you're right. Leopards don't change their spots. LLCs don't protect you from people who are irresponsible and crooked. It's just a more fabulous, sophisticated way to get screwed.
2: You can't change people. Don't do business with them.
0: Yeah, don't stay. You know, if you know somebody, you know, crocodiles bite, so don't put your hand in their mouth. Hello. It's not hard.

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1: Six states hold primaries today, including the wild races for governor and L.A. mayor in California. President Trump picks Housing Finance Director William Pulte as Intelligence Director when Tulsi Gabbard steps down at the end of the month. The State Patrol is looking for a female inmate, 5'5", with blonde hair, who went missing during a job-seeking furlough.
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0: Here's a look at Lincoln's first forecast. Partly cloudy skies overnight with a low of 64. Winds out of the southeast, 5 to 10 miles per hour. Slight chance of thunderstorms Wednesday. High temperatures reach up to 84, a blend of clouds and sun. I'm weatherology meteorologist Paul Trombley on KFOR FM 101.5 and 1240 AM. 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
1: Let's face facts. Mother Nature is out to get you. Spring storms, roof-ripping hail, flooding rains, tree-toppling winds, dangerous lightning, and her favorite local go-to, tornadoes.
2: I don't want to be stuck in a tornado or rain.
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5: From ABC News, I'm Wayne Cabot. Still counting the votes in major races in six states, starting with California governor, where the two top vote-getters will run in November. Regardless of party, late votes could decide who that will be. Right now, with about half the votes in, the leaders are Republican Steve Hilton, feeling confident.
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1: Here's a look at Lincoln's first forecast. Partly cloudy skies overnight with a low of 64. Winds out of the southeast, 5 to 10 miles per hour. Slight chance of thunderstorms Wednesday. High temperatures reach up to 84, a blend of clouds and sun. I'm weatherology meteorologist Paul Trombley on KFOR FM 101.5 and 1240 AM. 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

0: Here's a look at Lincoln's first forecast. Partly cloudy skies overnight with a low of 64. Winds out of the southeast, 5 to 10 miles per hour. Slight chance of thunderstorms Wednesday. High temperatures reach up to 84. A blend of clouds and sun. I'm weatherology meteorologist Paul Trombley on KFOR FM 101.5 and 1240 AM. 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
2: 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President Trump picks Housing Finance Director William Pulte as Intelligence Director when Tulsi Gabbard steps down at the end of the month. Russia continues to hammer Kyiv in new attacks, prompting Ukraine to plead for help from the U.S.
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6: From ABC News, I'm Wayne Cabot. Six states holding primaries. We are tallying the votes. ABC News projects incumbent L.A. Mayor Karen Bass will advance to a runoff. We have not yet projected which candidate she'll face in November. Republican Spencer Pratt is hoping it's him.
7: Obviously, I was going to accept whatever God's plan was tonight. I was going to be happy if I wasn't moving forward because I would have known that God didn't want me to be the mayor. But now I feel very confident that I'm going to continue to work hard.
6: 51% of the votes in. Pratt so far has the lead to challenge Karen Bass. Statewide for governor, mostly a three-way race. Whittled down to two in November, regardless of party, we cannot yet project who they'll be. 53% of that vote in, Republican Steve Hilton, barely ahead of Javier Becerra. Centrist Democrat is hoping to take on MAGA.
8: I sued Trump more than 120 times before, and I won, and I won, and I won. And anyone who wants to come at California,

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1: Here's a look at Lincoln's first forecast. Partly cloudy skies overnight with a low of 64. Winds out of the southeast, 5 to 10 miles per hour. Slight chance of thunderstorms Wednesday. High temperatures reach up to 84, a blend of clouds and sun. I'm weatherology meteorologist Paul Trombley on KFOR FM 101.5 and 1240 AM. 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
3: 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All eyes are on Israel, looking for more details in that Muscatine, Iowa tragedy. And President Trump pushing for Greenland again.
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0: Here's a look at Lincoln's first forecast. Partly cloudy today with a slight chance of thunderstorms. Daytime highs approaching 84. Southerly winds 8 to 15 miles per hour. Slight chance of thunderstorms. Tonight, lows level off around 65, cloudy skies. I'm weatherology meteorologist Paul Trombley on KFOR FM 101.5 and 1240 AM. 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
2: 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President Trump picks Housing Finance Director William Pulte as Intelligence Director when Tulsi Gabbard steps down at the end of the month. Russia continues to hammer Kyiv in new attacks, prompting Ukraine to plead for help from the U.S.
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6: From ABC News, I'm Wayne Cabot. California governor, 55% counted. It's too soon to say which two candidates will advance to November because it's going to take days to count the mail-ins. A Republican may be one of them. Fox News contributor Steve Hilton, who was a strategist for the British Prime Minister David Cameron.
7: We've got the rebel spirit. We've got the hustle. We've got the attitude. We've got everything we need to make California golden again, except for a good governor. And very soon, we will have that as well.
6: What he doesn't have is the nomination just yet, running neck and neck with Democrat Javier Becerra. But too soon to count out fellow Democrat Tom Steyer, who has spent over $200 million in seemingly nonstop ads. People in the City of Angels are having their say, and here's ABC's Lionel Moise.
8: Early results from the Los Angeles mayor's race show reality TV star Spencer Pratt making the cut to face incumbent Karen Bass in November's general election.
9: We have led a grassroots campaign because we want to bring change to our city, and that's what we've been doing, and that's what we're going to continue to do.
8: Bass, a Democrat in first place overnight, Pratt, a registered Republican running as an independent, holding in second.
6: The Trump-endorsed candidate lost for governor of Iowa to a farmer and businessman, Zach Lahn, for the nomination, but the Trump-endorsed Senate candidate did win her nomination, Ashley Hinson.
10: Earning his support and endorsement in this race is not something that I take lightly. It is an honor and a responsibility that I will carry with me these next 5 months into November. So thank you, President Trump, for your service to our country.
6: Hinson will square off against Democrat Josh Turek. The U.S. and Iran trading missile fire again. A drone hit the Kuwait airport. Oil is up another 2%. You're listening to ABC News.
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6: Scott Pelley replies after getting fired by CBS. He says that the new management instructed him to inject falsehoods and bias into a politically sensitive story for 60 Minutes. Sources tell ABC News federal regulators are investigating possible insider trading on the prediction market Kalshi by former Congressman George Santos. Here's ABC's Sophie Flay.
13: Back in February, Santos released this video.
14: I'm going to be there for the State of the Union in the gallery, guys.
13: At the time, Kalshi was taking bets on who would attend President Trump's State of the Union speech. Sources say Santos placed wagers tied to his own attendance, but during the address, he posted, "Watching State of the Union from an airport TV was not part of the plan." By skipping the speech, sources say he pocketed tens of thousands of dollars.
6: We're told Kalshi referred the suspicious trading to regulators. The Vegas Golden Knights take game one of the Stanley Cup Finals. They skated past the Carolina Hurricanes 5-4. Watch parties are set for tonight for game one of the NBA Finals. Spurs seeking their first title in 12 years. The Knicks, their first in 53 years.
15: A whole new world.
6: He started singing at 14 in his hometown, Greenville, South Carolina. And Peebo Bryson hit it big in the 80s with top 10 tunes, earning Grammys later for Beauty and the Beast and A Whole New World. Word of his death at 75 after a stroke. I'm Wayne Cabot, ABC News.
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2: 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President Trump picks Housing Finance Director William Pulte as Intelligence Director when Tulsi Gabbard steps down at the end of the month. The State Patrol is looking for a female inmate, 5'5", with blonde hair, who went missing during a job-seeking furlough.
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1: Here's a look at Lincoln's first forecast. Partly cloudy today with a slight chance of thunderstorms. Daytime highs approaching 84. Southerly winds 8 to 15 miles per hour. Slight chance of thunderstorms tonight. Lows level off around 65. Cloudy skies. I'm weatherology meteorologist Paul Trombley on KFOR FM 101.5 and 1240 AM. Online at KFORnow.com. Right now, 65.
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3: 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And President Trump pushing for Greenland again.
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11: 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The odds of him going on to fascinate millions with his talent? 1 in 260,000. The odds of this born racer having 157 career top 10 finishes in NASCAR? 1 in 125 billion. 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
9: Results from a busy night of midterm primaries from coast to coast.
8: The U.S. and Iran exchange attacks, putting new strains on their ceasefire.
9: The Trump administration proposes a fresh round of tariffs on dozens of trading partners.
8: And the shakeup at CBS continues. Scott Pelley is out at 60 Minutes.
10: The Trump administration defends its plan to send Americans infected with Ebola to Kenya, plus new scrutiny against ex-New York Representative George Santos. I'm Michael Barr. More ahead.
11: I'm John Stashower in sports. The Knicks and Spurs play game one of the NBA Finals tonight in San Antonio. The Mets and Yankees, Las Vegas beat Carolina.
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8: Good morning, I'm Karen Moscow.
13: And I'm Nathan Hager. 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
8: And U.S. stock index futures, there are little change this morning. We check the markets all day long here on Bloomberg. S&P futures down less than a tenth of a percent, down about 6 points. Dow futures down 0.3% or 145 points. And NASDAQ futures, there little change. 10-year Treasury down 10/32nds. Yield 4.48%. The yield on the 2-year, 4.07%. NYMEX crude oil, it's up 2.8% at $96.39 a barrel. Brent at $98.50 and COMEX gold at $44.74, 10 an ounce. Nathan.
13: Karen, we begin with politics and a busy night of primary elections from coast to coast. Let's start in California, where a crowded race for governor is still being decided. Right now, about half the votes are in, and Republican Steve Hilton is in the lead with 27.7% of the vote.
14: It looks very much as if Californians really will have the chance to vote for change in November and take our state in a new direction.
13: Steve Hilton is a GOP strategist with President Trump's endorsement.

0: He's followed by Democrat Javier Becerra in second with 25.4%. Billionaire Tom Steyer is third with 19.6%. The top two vote-getters will face each other in the November general election under California's jungle primary system.
1: And in the Los Angeles mayor's race, Nathan, incumbent Karen Bass has been forced into a runoff. According to the Associated Press, she currently has 36% of the vote, short of the 50% of the vote needed to win the election outright. Her challenger still has not been decided, but right now, Republican Spencer Pratt is in the lead for second place with 29.1% of the vote.
2: Obviously, I was going to accept whatever God's plan was tonight. I was going to be happy if I wasn't moving forward because I would have known that God didn't want me to be the mayor. And but now I feel very confident that I am going to continue to work hard.
1: Spencer Pratt is a former reality TV star who's accused Bass of letting last year's Los Angeles wildfires get out of control and not doing enough to tackle homelessness. Running behind Bass and Pratt was Nithya Raman, a former ally of the mayor and a progressive city council member elected with support from the Democratic Socialists of America. Raman currently has 22% of the vote.
0: That was also an important election night in New Jersey, Karen, in a House district that could be key for Republicans holding their majority in November. With 90% of votes counted, former Navy helicopter pilot Rebecca Bennett is projected to win the Democratic primary in the 7th Congressional District with 45.5%. Bloomberg's Tom Minette reports this result is not a big surprise.
3: She had raised much more money than the rest of the field. The party establishment had been sort of coalescing around her. And I think, you know, as more and more money was drawn in, she established herself as the clear front runner.
0: Bloomberg's Tom Minette notes Bennett will go on to face Republican incumbent Tom Kane Jr. He's been away from Capitol Hill since March with an unexplained medical issue. He's missed more than 100 votes to date.
1: In the race for New Jersey Senate, Nathan, Justin Murphy is the Republican winner with 33.3% of the vote. Murphy defeated a field of three other candidates to earn the GOP nod. He'll face Democratic incumbent Cory Booker, who's running for a third full term. And Ana Lilia Mejia is the winner of the Democratic race in the 11th Congressional District seat left open by New Jersey Governor Mikey Sherrill. Mejia picked up 81.5% of the vote.
0: And some other key races to watch, Karen, were in Iowa, where Democrats are looking to make inroads. In the race for Senate, state representative and former Paralympic athlete Josh Turek beat state Senator Zach Walls 62.6% to 37.4%.
4: This campaign has been about fighting for the middle class, working families, rural communities, small family farms, and working with anyone to address rising costs, stagnant incomes, and out-of-control corruption in D.C.
0: Democrat Josh Turek will face Republican Ashley Hinson in November. She won her primary against former state Senator Jim Carlin, 74.2% to 25.9%. In the Iowa governor's race, President Trump's endorsement was not enough to carry Congressman Randy Feenstra to victory. He lost narrowly to conservative Zach Lahn, 37.8% to 37%. Lahn will face Democrat Rob Sand, who ran unopposed.
1: In New Mexico, Nathan, Democrat Deb Haaland is a step closer to becoming the nation's first Native American governor. The former Interior Secretary won her primary against Sam Bregman, 72.3% to 27.7%, and Haaland will face Republican Gregory Hull in November. In Montana, Democrat Alani Bankhead and Republican Kurt Almy won their Senate primaries. They could face a tough challenge from independent Seth Bodnar. The former president of the University of Montana raised more money than Almy and all five Democratic candidates combined. And in South Dakota, incumbent Senator Mike Rounds easily won the Republican nomination for a fourth term. He'll face Democrat Julian Bodwin and independent military veteran Brian Bangs, who some Democrats see as the stronger opponent.
0: Well, let's turn from politics now to get the latest developments in the war in Iran, Karen. The U.S. and Iran have been exchanging strikes in their latest flare-up in this fragile ceasefire. The U.S. attacked Iranian radar and command and control sites while Iran tried to target an airbase in retaliation. We get more from Bloomberg Middle East breaking news editor Patrick Sykes.
5: We saw the Iranians firing missiles and drones reportedly at multiple Gulf countries, I think in particular Bahrain and Kuwait. Bahrain, of course, is particularly important as it's the home to the US naval presence in the region. But now both sides are kind of sticking to the line that the ceasefire remains in place despite these increasingly frequent violations of it. It does feel like they are becoming more frequent, and with that, I think the question will be how far they can extend this narrative that the ceasefire is still in place.
0: Bloomberg's Patrick Sykes reports Kuwait is now saying an Iranian attack on its international airport killed at least one person and wounded others. U.S. and Iranian negotiators are grappling with several critical questions, including freedom of navigation through the Strait of Hormuz and the future of frozen Iranian funds.
1: Meanwhile, Nathan, former Secretary of State Mike Pompeo conceded that Iran still has bargaining power in negotiations with the United States. He tells Bloomberg he expects the conflict to continue.
6: I think it is very likely that we will have to go back at it and provide more weaponry to the Israelis and fight alongside them to do more damage to the Iranian regime, kinetic damage. But I hope I'm wrong. I hope in the end the Iranian regime comes to a fundamentally different decision. The Iranian people get control of that nation. If that's the case, then the Iranian regime should be, the Iranian people could be welcomed back into the world of civilized humanity.
1: Former Secretary of State Mike Pompeo made the comments in an interview with Bloomberg's Haslinda Amin during the Nomura Investment Forum in Singapore. And for the full conversation, check out our new video hub on the Bloomberg Business app.
0: Well, Karen, global trade is in focus once again this morning. The U.S. is proposing a new tariff of at least 10% on imports from 60 trading partners. This follows an investigation into how trade partners handle goods allegedly produced by forced labor. The probes are one part of the administration's effort to revive President Trump's tariffs after the Supreme Court ruled many of them unconstitutional. We get more from Bloomberg senior U.S. government editor Derek Wallbank.
7: Donald Trump's administration had signaled very clearly when the U.S. Supreme Court ruled out the main thrust of his global tariffs that they were going to try and rebuild the tariff wall that has been a centerpiece of his foreign economic policy. This is in line with that.
0: Bloomberg's Derek Wallbank says the new tariffs won't go into effect immediately and are subject to a public comment and review period.
1: In Washington, Nathan, following a backlash from lawmakers, Acting Attorney General Todd Blanche says the Trump administration will drop plans for a $1.8 billion fund to pay victims of alleged government weaponization. And Bloomberg's Amy Morris reports from our nation's capital.
8: Blanche told lawmakers the anti-weaponization fund plans are scrapped.
9: We're not moving forward with the fund. You're right that there's a date that in the case in the East District of Virginia in June, but we are not moving forward with the fund. Period.
8: However, Blanche did say the Justice Department is not abandoning an element of the settlement with the IRS, giving Trump and his family immunity from tax audits. Blanche's comments came during a House committee hearing in response to mounting pressure from Republicans for reassurances that the Justice Department's plans were off the table before they move forward with legislation that funds immigration enforcement agencies. In Washington, Amy Morris, Bloomberg Radio.
0: Amy, thank you. Some big news in the news business this morning. The turmoil at CBS News continues with a star anchor forced out. Bloomberg's John Tucker joins us with the details. John.
10: And CBS has fired Scott Pelley. Nathan, the move comes after the longtime 60 Minutes correspondent accused editor-in-chief Barry Weiss of murdering the program and questioned the qualifications of his new boss, Nick Bilton. The tensions came to a head after Pelley confronted Bilton at an internal meeting on Monday. The CBS News division has stumbled through one issue after another since Weiss was named to lead the enterprise last year. She replaced longtime CBS staffers and pulled a 60-minute segment just before airing. The new management has been accused of being too cozy with the Trump administration. Pelley issued a statement after his firing in which he says CBS owner Paramount Skydance is, quote, apparently trying to curry favor with the Trump administration, end quote. Well, Paramount is currently seeking approval from the Trump Justice Department for its acquisition of Warner Brothers Discovery. I'm John Tucker, Bloomberg Radio.
1: All right, John, thank you. Let's turn to the markets now. And futures this morning are a little changed after another record-setting day on Wall Street. The S&P 500 has now gained for 9 straight days. In company news, Reuters is reporting SpaceX is aiming to sell shares at $135 apiece for its record-breaking $75 billion IPO. Dan Ives, global head of technology research at Wedbush Securities, says investor interest in tech is set to continue.
11: It's a tidal wave of IPOs that are coming, but they're all at the heart of the AI revolution. And I think to some extent, when you look where we are, We continue to believe this AI party started at 9 p.m. It's about 11:30 p.m. Party goes to 4 a.m.
1: Ed Bush's Dan Ives. The deal involving Elon Musk's firm would be the largest IPO on record, more than doubling the $29.4 billion raised by Saudi Aramco in 2019.
0: Well, and chip stocks are going to remain in focus on Wall Street today. Broadcom reports earnings after the close of today's trade. We get a preview from Bloomberg's Tom Busby.
12: Expect Broadcom to post an earnings beat on solid revenue from its XPU chips and continued strong demand for its AI networking gear. And some long-term agreements it has with Google, Meta, and Anthropic have given investors a better outlook for the company's pipeline through 2027 and beyond. Bloomberg Consensus calls for revenue of $22.13 billion and adjusted earnings per share of $2.39. Tom Busby, Bloomberg Radio.
1: All right, Tom, thank you. Well, the rally in shares of Marvell Technology continue this morning. They are up more than 12% after surging 33% yesterday. The gains were fueled by comments from NVIDIA CEO Jensen Huang. He predicted that the semiconductor and networking company would be the next business to hit a $1 trillion valuation.
0: Well, there's a very different stock story playing out overseas this morning, Karen. Shares of Akzo Nobel are plunging 18%. Nippon Paint Holdings and Sherwin-Williams have ended their effort to buy the Dutch paint maker. Akzo will now proceed with its planned merger with U.S. firm Axalta Coating Systems.
1: Time now for a look at some of the other stories making news in New York and around the world. And for that, we're joined by Bloomberg's Michael Barr. Michael, good morning.
13: Good morning, Karen. The Trump administration is defending its plan to send Americans who may be exposed or infected with Ebola to a facility in Kenya. But for now, that facility appears to be on hold after it was blocked by a Kenyan court. Dr. Mehmet Oz, the head of Medicare and Medicaid services, told reporters at the White House press briefing Tuesday that transporting them back to the U.S. would be too far.
14: There's a U.K. base there. We have other people who might be willing to welcome us, and we have our German colleagues as well. So there's many places we can send folks, but sending them across the world, especially when we're not sure what's going on with them, is probably not the wisest move.
13: Dr. Oz, as the Congo has now recorded 344 confirmed infections and 60 confirmed Ebola deaths. The mayor of Newark, New Jersey, officially announced the city is expanding a lawsuit against Delaney Hall, the controversial detention center used to house detainees picked up by ICE agents. The city already has a lawsuit against Delaney Hall, which is privately run, over allegations of code violations. Mayor Roz Baraka wants the center shut down amid reports of poor conditions inside.
15: It's troubling, which forces us now to expand, and our business administrator will talk about that, our lawsuit against Delaney Hall further than just code enforcement violations.
13: Mayor Baraka also criticized the deployment of New Jersey State Police as tensions grow over protests. Meanwhile, the curfew has been lifted. Former New York Republican Representative Robert Santos is now under scrutiny for his trading on prediction market sites. According to reports, Kalshi identified suspicious activity in a market about whether Santos would attend the State of the Union address this year. Santos went to prison last year on federal fraud charges after being ousted from Congress. Global news 24 hours a day and whenever you want it with Bloomberg News Now. I'm Michael Barr, and this is Bloomberg, Karen.
1: All right, Michael Barr, thank you. Time now for the Bloomberg Sports Update, and here's John Stashower. A big night for Knicks fans, huh, John?
16: It is indeed, Karen. It's been a while since we've seen them on the court. When we did, they were playing at a level not seen before in NBA history. 11 consecutive playoff wins, an average margin of victory of 24 points, 6 straight road wins by an average of 27 points, but the finals with the Spurs figures to be much more of a challenge. San Antonio, from February 1st to the end of the regular season, went 30-4, led by 22-year-old Victor Wembanyama. In this series, when Jalen Brunson makes his patented move to the basket, he will find the 7-foot-4-inch Wemby awaiting.
17: It's pretty unbelievable. Things he's able to do on both sides of the ball, just you've obviously, like, people I've never really seen before for a person at his size. So it's incredible to watch from a fantasy perspective. As an opposing player, it's something you constantly have to be on watch for.
16: Tonight is the first Knicks game in a final since the loss to the Spurs in 1999. Quite a start to the Stanley Cup final. Carolina scored 25 seconds in, led 2-0, and no team had ever lost a game one of the final with a two-goal lead at home. They were 55-0. Back came Vegas. The game was tied late third period.
18: 3.5 to go. Hurdle into the dot. To says it's back for Hurdle. He scores! Tomas Hurdle! And it's 5-4 Vegas with 3:24 to go.
16: At the final on ESPN, the Golden Knights are now 20-5 since they brought in John Tortorella as their coach. Rough night for the Yankees. 9-4 loss at the stadium to Cleveland. Cam Schlittler's worst outing. He gave up 4 runs. And Aaron Judge, for the first time this

0: of a percent or 40 points. 10-year Treasury yields 4.48%. And NYMEX crude oil, $96.28 a barrel.
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2: Good morning. I'm Nathan Hager on the morning after a busy night of primary elections from coast to coast. And while the results are still coming in, California's packed governor's race is starting to look like a two-man showdown between Democrat Javier Becerra and Trump-backed Republican Steve Hilton.
3: It looks very much as if Californians really will have the chance to vote for change in November.
2: Now, Republican Steve Hilton addressed his supporters last night as those results continue to roll in. For more on this and the other key races to watch from the night just past, we're joined this morning by University of Virginia politics professor Jennifer Lawless. It is great to speak with you this morning after a busy election night, Professor. Just looking at the snapshot right now, we can call it Hilton 28, Becerra 25, Tom Steyer, the billionaire, almost 20%. You surprised by a result like this in California? Good morning.
4: Good morning. Thanks for having me. I am not surprised by the result. This race has been up and down and all over the place for months. The Democrats didn't get the candidate that they expected when Eric Swalwell dropped out, and Becerra kind of resurrected himself from the dead. And so there's been a lot of uncertainty, a lot of late decision making. And I wouldn't count Tom Steyer out yet either, because there were so many votes cast on Election Day that we've got to be patient as they come in.
2: With Hilton in the lead, at least at the moment, what kind of a warning signal does that send potentially to Democrats still looking to hold on in California?
4: Well, the best scenario for Democrats to hold on, obviously, was to have two Democrats emerge in the top two seats. It's not entirely surprising that Hilton managed to grab one of them, or looks like he's going to grab one of them. But, you know, a couple of weeks ago, it looked like it was possible that two Republicans might. And so I just think it sends a clear signal that there is a strong Democratic base in California, but it's not a given that a Republican can't make it statewide into the top two. And that's certainly going to shape not only the governor's race, but also down ballot contests that have seen a lot of redistricting.
2: Well, it didn't take long for the Associated Press to project L.A. Mayor incumbent Karen Bass forced into a runoff in her race. How worried should she be this morning?
4: She should be pretty worried. This is the first time that an L.A. mayor has faced a runoff in more than a decade. And frankly, the person who she's likely to face, Spencer Pratt, is a victim of the Palisades fire that many voters believe she did a poor job handling. So the idea that this is going to be a referendum not only on her term as mayor.
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6: Lincoln's KFOR.
4: Strong candidate. It is a split district. This is one of the Democrats' best opportunities to take back a seat. And frankly, Kane's silence on his absence is somewhat striking. You know, he's missed more than 100 votes. I think voters in general feel like they deserve to be represented. And this will be a good example of whether voters are willing to, in some cases, overlook party identification and vote across the party simply because they want somebody who's actually present in the House of Representatives to make sure that their interests are heard. Because she's a strong candidate, because she's seen as a moderate, she's actually got a shot at defeating an incumbent.
2: How important could this race be given all the fighting around redistricting across the country that's led up to all these races?
4: Well, any race that the Democrats can focus on that isn't a result of a redistricted race provides them an opportunity. If they want to take back the House of Representatives, they can't bank entirely on redistricting, which is something that they thought they would probably be able to do a couple of months ago. And so any vulnerable incumbent, any incumbent who hasn't been representing his or her district, whether it's because they're out of sync with their constituents or because they haven't been showing up, are real opportunities for the Democrats. And this is certainly at the top of that list.
2: Really appreciate your morning after insights this morning, Professor. Thanks again for being with us.

0: That is Jennifer Lawless, professor of politics at the University of Virginia. Karen.
1: Nathan, let's repeat some of our top stories this morning. The U.S. intercepted several Iranian ballistic missiles and drones aimed at Kuwait and Bahrain overnight, the latest test of a fragile Middle East ceasefire. The Trump administration is proposing at least 10% tariffs on 60 trading partners. It's the biggest move to rebuild President Trump's trade wall after this year's Supreme Court defeat. And game one of the NBA Finals tips off tonight. The Knicks take on the Spurs in San Antonio. We have more on those stories coming up on Bloomberg Daybreak.
2: Now a look at the front pages.
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1: It is 5:23 on Wall Street, and it's time to check the front pages this morning. For that, we're joined live by Bloomberg's John Tucker. And John, good morning. You're looking at this story from the Washington Post. The Pentagon hires a convicted January 6th rioter for a sensitive counterterrorism job. Tell us more.
4: Yeah, Karen, and good morning, by the way. The appointment of Elias Irizarry, who was 19 at the time of the riot in 2021, to a post in the Defense Department's Special Operations and Low-Intensity Conflict Office, raising alarms internally among staff who question how anybody convicted in the assault on American democracy to actually be trusted for such a sensitive role in the U.S. government. The Post talked to a number of people. They don't identify for fear of retaliation. Irizarry is assigned to the office's Irregular Warfare and Counterterrorism section, whose team comprises about 40 people. And according to the Post, its portfolio includes operations such as embassy security, personnel recovery, and hostage rescue. In a statement, the acting Pentagon press secretary tells the paper, Irizarry is, quote, a qualified, patriotic young professional, and we are proud to have him as a political appointee at the Defense Department.
0: Well, the New York Times found room to print this story about the Los Angeles mayor's race. John, Republican Spencer Pratt's campaign apparently fueled by out-of-town cash.
4: Yeah, Pratt's campaign, Nathan, to be the next mayor of L.A., has had a decidedly national flavor. It's been boosted by viral AI videos and also frequent interviews on TV news programs airing across the country. So that strategy has brought him a stunning amount of attention and an avalanche of donations, but a huge share of the financial support turns out to be coming from outside the district where Mr. Pratt, the former reality TV star, is running. Just 17% of his individual contributions reside within the city of Los Angeles. This according to the Times analysis of campaign donations through May 27th. Amounts to about $750,000 of the nearly $3.75 million that he's raised. This data comes from the mandatory filings made to the LA Ethics Commission. It reveals a far different approach by his chief rivals, who've been getting donations from within the city.
1: Well, it turns out, this one from the Wall Street Journal, it tells us another musician is considering the sale of their music catalog, this time Garth Brooks.
4: Yeah, and Taryn and Nathan, here's the perfect excuse for filling your morning with country music.
0: Oh, boy.
4: Yeehaw.
5: Blaming all my roots, I showed up in boots.
4: Oh, Garth.
0: Feels like 5:30 in the morning for another reason.
4: Yeah.
0: Wow.
4: He's seeking a price that would be among the largest deals for an individual artist for a group or group's catalog. He's eyeing roughly $2 billion for the rights to his songs. Ooh. And recordings.
1: Pretty good.
4: Yeah, well, the superstar has been entertaining a transaction for a few years. Recently told some investors he's one of the few artists of his level of fame who hasn't sold and is now considering it. His run of hits, including The Dance, Friends in Low Places, and Shameless, helped define the sound of country radio for years. Karen and Nathan, I don't know why I'm talking like this.
1: I love the twang, John Tucker. Thanks for checking the front pages this morning. Up next, we have the latest primary results from California to New Jersey and Iowa, plus the top correspondent at CBS's 60 Minutes is fired. All that is coming up in our 5:30 news. First, we have a look at today's Bloomberg weather forecast.
6: Travel problems expected over the Florida Peninsula today due to a stalled frontal boundary. Orlando will see showers and thunderstorms at times. Watch for delays, 82. Showers and thunderstorms may also impact travel to and from the Miami-Fort Lauderdale area, 85. Showers, thunderstorms, they're a possibility, and they may cause some delays around Tampa. Highs in Tampa near 83. Sunshine in Chicago today looks good for travel, 82. I'm Rob Carolyn, Bloomberg Radio.
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0: Coming up to 5:30 on Wall Street. Good morning. I'm Nathan Hager.
1: And I'm Karen Moscow. We're nearly 4 hours away from the open of U.S. trading. Let's get you up to date on the news you need to know at this hour. The results are still coming in from a busy night of primary elections from coast to coast. In California, Republican Steve Hilton and Democrat Javier Becerra have searched the top of the state's jungle primary for governor. With 57% of the votes counted, Hilton has nearly 28% and Becerra has 25.5%.
8: I sued Trump more than 120 times before, and I won, and I won, and I won. And anyone who wants to come at California will have to go through me.
1: Javier Becerra is running ahead of fellow Democrat billionaire Tom Steyer with nearly 20% of the vote. The top two vote getters will square off in November.
0: In Los Angeles, Karen, incumbent Mayor Karen Bass has been forced into a runoff. Her challenger still hasn't been decided, but currently Trump-backed Republican Spencer Pratt has the lead for number two with 30.4%. Bass says she still has work to do.
9: We have led a grassroots campaign.
0: Democrat Karen Bass currently has almost 35% of the vote, not enough to win the election outright. Running behind Bass and Pratt is Nithya Raman, a former ally of the mayor, a progressive city council member who currently has about 22% of the vote.
1: Nathan, in New Jersey, former Navy helicopter pilot Rebecca Bennett is projected to win the Democratic primary in the 7th Congressional District. She leads three other candidates with 45.5% of the vote. Bennett will face Republican incumbent Tom Kane Jr., who's been away from Capitol Hill for months with an undisclosed medical issue. In the Senate race, Justin Murphy won the Republican primary with 33.3% of the vote. He'll face Democratic incumbent Cory Booker, and Ana Lilia Mejia ran away with the Democratic nomination for the 11th district seat left open by New Jersey Governor Mikey Sherrill. Mejia won 81.5% of the vote.
0: Karen, the race for Senate in Iowa could be competitive in November. Former Paralympian Josh Turek defeated Zach Walls in the Democratic primary 63-37%.
10: After 10 months traveling this state and hundreds of events, meeting with Iowans in every corner of the state, I am proud to say that we have won this primary.
0: The Democrat Josh Turek will face Republican Ashley Hinson after she defeated former state senator Jim Carlin in their primary 74-26%.
1: In the Iowa governor's race, Nathan, President Trump's endorsement was not enough to carry Congressman Randy Feenstra to victory. He lost narrowly to conservative Zach Lahn in the Republican primary, 37.8-37%.
0: And in New Mexico, Karen, Democrat Deb Haaland is a step closer to becoming the nation's first Native American governor. The former Interior Secretary won her primary against Sam Bregman in a landslide with 72% of the vote. Haaland will face Republican Gregory Hull in November.
1: Nathan, we turn now to the latest developments in the war in Iran. The U.S. and Iran have been exchanging strikes in the latest flare-up during this fragile ceasefire. We get the latest with Bloomberg managing editor in the Middle East, Paul Wallace.
11: These skirmishes last night, if you like, seem more serious than the ones we've seen between the U.S. and Iran over the past week. We don't know who started it, who fired first, but the U.S. military is saying that it fired upon Iranian military sites in self-defense on the island of Keshem, which is in the Strait of Hormuz. And Iran reacted by firing upon targets in Bahrain and in Kuwait.
1: Bloomberg's Paul Wallace says the latest exchange follows days of Israeli military escalation against Iran-backed Hezbollah in Lebanon.
0: Karen, the U.S. is proposing a new tariff of at least 10% on imports from 60 trading partners. The White House says the move follows an investigation into how they handle goods allegedly produced by forced labor. The levies won't go into effect immediately. They are subject first to a public comment and review period.
1: Nathan, major news in the broadcast industry. CBS has fired anchor Scott Pelley, and Bloomberg's John Tucker is back with the latest. John, good morning.
4: Yeah, good morning, Karen. Things came to a head actually on Monday when the longtime 60 Minutes correspondent confronted his new boss at an internal meeting. Pelley questioned the qualifications of Nick Bilton, who was appointed to lead the CBS News magazine, and accused the CBS News editor-in-chief, Barry Weiss, of murdering the program. Pelley says the leadership of 60 Minutes is no longer recognizable. In a statement, he goes on to say CBS owner Paramount Skydance is apparently trying to curry favor with the Trump administration. Paramount is currently seeking approval from the Trump Justice Department for its acquisition of Warner Brothers Discovery. I'm John Tucker, Bloomberg Radio.
1: 33 on Wall Street. Let's bring in Michael Barr with more on what else is going on in New York and around the world. Michael, good morning.
12: Good morning, Karen. The Trump administration is defending its plan to send Americans who may be exposed or infected with Ebola to a facility in Kenya. That facility appears to be on hold for now after it was blocked by a Kenyan court. Medical experts in the U.S. say the plan is problematic. However, Dr. Mehmet Oz, head of Medicare and Medicaid services, speaking to reporters at a White House press briefing, said transporting them back to the U.S. would be too far.
13: I speak as a heart doctor. I want to take the patient to the OR that's right next door to the room they're sick in, not to the building next to them or to three buildings two blocks away, because that time is precious to us. You have a golden hour in many of these instances around trauma, but for illnesses, it's also relatively short.
12: Dr. Oz, as just in the Congo, there are 344 confirmed infections and 60 confirmed Ebola deaths. A divided U.S. Supreme Court reinstated a Republican-friendly congressional map in Alabama. It allows the state to eliminate a majority black House district for the November midterms. President Trump's acting attorney general says the administration is not moving forward with a weaponization fund that's held up in the courts. Faced with a growing revolt from Senate Republicans, Todd Blanche told lawmakers during testimony on Capitol Hill that the fund was being dropped.
14: The reasons for the fund is something that President Trump talked about for a long time, which is the fact that there were a lot of people in this country who had their government weaponized against them. The reasons for the fund, I think, remain as important as they were before, but we are not moving forward with the fund.
12: Former New York Republican Congressman George Santos facing a new federal investigation 7 months after President Trump commuted his sentence. The probe focused on suspicious bets placed with a popular prediction market platform. Grammy-winning singer Peebo Bryson has died after suffering a stroke. Bryson and Regina Bell topped the Billboard Hot 100 in 1993 with A Whole New World from Disney's Aladdin. A whole new Peebo Bryson was 75. Global news 24 hours a day and whenever you want it with Bloomberg News Now. I'm Michael Barr, and this is Bloomberg. Karen.
1: All right, Michael Barr, thank you. S&P futures, they're lower this morning, down a tenth of a percent on 7 points. Dow futures down a third of a percent or 191 points. NASDAQ futures higher, up a tenth of a percent or 42 points. 10-year Treasury yield 4.48%.
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1: And I'm Karen Moscow, and U.S. stocks are struggling to build on record gains as growing strains in the ceasefire between the U.S. and Iran sent oil prices higher for a third straight day. I mean, check the markets all day long here on Bloomberg, with S&P futures down 0.1% on 8 points. Dow futures down 0.3% or 191 points. And NASDAQ futures up about 0.2% or 47 points. 10-year Treasury down 0.3, yield 4.48%. The yield on the 2-year, 4.07%. NYMEX crude oil up 2.7%, up $2.57 at $96.33 a barrel. Brent at $98.41. COMEX gold down 1% on $44.40 at $44.75.50 an ounce. Bloomberg dollar spot index, it is up 0.1%. The euro 1.1613 against the dollar. British pound 1.3448. The yen 159.84. And Bitcoin's down 1.25% at $66,700. That is a Bloomberg Business Flash. Now here's Michael Barr with more on what's going on around the world. Michael.
12: Thank you very much, Karen. Six states held primaries Tuesday in New Jersey's key 7th district, which could wind up controlling the House. Rebecca Bennett was projected to win the Democratic primary for a House seat, setting up a November showdown against Republican Congressman Tom Kaine Jr. In California, with 63% of the votes counted, Republican gubernatorial candidate Steve Hilton leads the field with 27.7%. Democrat Javier Becerra is second with 25.4%. Meanwhile, current Democratic Los Angeles Mayor Karen Bass has been forced into a runoff For now, Bass has 34.8%, and second is Republican Spencer Pratt with 30.4%. Tonight is game one of the NBA Finals. The San Antonio Spurs host the New York Knicks. Last night was game one of the NHL Stanley Cup Final. The Vegas Golden Knights beat the Carolina Hurricanes 5-4. In baseball, the Yankees, Mets, and Nationals lost. The Orioles beat the Red Sox 4-2. Global news, 24 hours a day, and whenever you want it with Bloomberg News Now. I'm Michael Barr, and this is Bloomberg Nathan.
0: Knicks in the finals. Will we ever see the day? Of course, the answer is yes. Thank you, Michael. 542 on Wall Street. This is Bloomberg Daybreak. I'm Nathan Hager alongside Karen Moscow on a morning where the excitement may be more around Madison Square Garden than on Wall Street this morning. Joining us now is Daniel Morris, Chief Market Strategist at BNP Paribas Asset Management. And I say that, Daniel, because we find ourselves in kind of a familiar place as far as the market dynamics go. We hear about new skirmishes between the U.S. and Iran. Futures move back a little bit. Oil surges, but the futures, as I said, move back a little bit. What's the breaking point for the market when it comes to developments in the Middle East? Good morning.
4: Good morning. Well, I guess that's certainly a key question. I would have to be something different than the back and forth announcements, tweets, and posts, and denials that we've seen. The market, rightly or wrongly, seems to have settled into a position, and I'm certainly not ignoring the news, but trying to put it a bit to one side on the assumption that it is just noise around, which hopefully is a trend towards a resolution, but clearly appreciate the possibility that that actually never arrives.
0: So what do you see driving the market at this point?
4: Well, certainly tech continues to be a key phenomenon. Private credit, as you guys mentioned, is still something that could come back to grab the market's attention. And I think in general, whenever you're between earnings seasons, equity markets kind of do struggle a bit to look towards or to find what the marginal news is going to be. For now, I would probably point to the questions on the outlook for policy rates and therefore inflation. What does the macro data tell us? In terms of non-farm payrolls, do we see the strength continuing? I think changes in expectations there would probably have the biggest ripple effect, not only across equities, certainly tech stocks, but also to gold.
0: Well, let's get into that. We do have a jobs report coming up on Friday. We have a new chairman at the Federal Reserve in Kevin Warsh. How do you see the dynamics in the Federal Reserve right now?
4: Well, certainly, I think one of the things that has led to, arguably a reduction in the expectation for rate hikes compared to what we had previous nomination is the dynamic between Warsh and the rest of the committee, and the market seem to be assuming now that there's going to be more of a balance, if you will, and has been reassured by that, so that ultimately the evaluation should be, what is the balance between growth and inflation? What is the state of the labor market, and therefore what should policy rates be? So for now, I think the market's going to be focusing on the economic data with belief that that ultimately should drive the Fed's decisions.
0: Do you see the dynamics in the Middle East affecting that economic data, potentially unanchoring inflation expectations?
4: Well, you imagine if we've been through COVID and previous energy shocks and certainly five-year longer run inflation expectations haven't really moved. It's hard to imagine what it would take. So I think fortunately the answer is no, they're not going to become anchored because of what's going on in the Middle East. We do appreciate in terms of near-term inflation expectations, the correlation with oil prices is extremely high. But as a rule, the Fed's going to look through that. Number one on the assumption that eventually oil prices, well, certainly the rate of increase in oil prices would go back down. And two, whatever the pass-through is to core inflation, it's relatively small. It takes time. It's going to be a factor, but I don't think a particularly large one in their decisions.
0: And when it comes to the economic growth outlook, do you see tech spending generally driving that being the main driver for the economy? And what could that mean in terms of the equity market?
4: Well, interestingly, if you look at it from a GDP point of view, the tech spending is not really entirely positive insofar as a lot of the capex that companies are putting out there is being spent on importing chips from China, from Taiwan and from Korea. So what you get then from a GDP point of view is a big increase in business investment, which we saw last quarter, kind of almost equally offset by a negative contribution to growth from net exports. But, you know, fundamentally, business investment, you know, we believe is going to be good for growth, is going to be good for productivity over the medium term. And, you know, at this point, it doesn't seem to be that there are many signs of companies planning to pull back on that spend.
0: Just about 30 seconds left here. We're getting closer to maybe the biggest IPO of all time in SpaceX. Do you see that reshaping the market?
4: Well, certainly we've got a lot of big IPOs potentially coming along. And I think what it really highlights is, you know, honestly, the dynamism of U.S. equities or the equity market in general versus a lot of other countries. It's one of the strengths of the U.S. market. I think it's why it's, you know, historically has outperformed. And this is just, a very clear example of why that's the case. And hopefully will continue to be.
0: Really appreciate your thoughts this morning, Daniel. Thanks so much for joining us. It's Daniel Morris, Chief Market Strategist at BNP Paribas Asset Management. Karen.
1: Nathan, it's time now for the Bloomberg ETF report. And the largest exchange-traded fund tracking South Korean stocks saw a record monthly outflow in May as investors reconsidered their exposure to some stocks in the artificial intelligence sector. Traders yanked over $2.7 billion from BlackRock's fund, known by its ticker EWY, last month, the most since its inception in 2000. The $25 billion EWY offers exposure to South Korea's KOSPI index, which has lured investors globally amid a record-breaking rally led by chip makers. More broadly, outflows from U.S.-listed emerging market ETFs that invest across developing nations, as well as those that target specific countries, totaled $1.44 billion in the week that ended May 29. That compares with losses of $1.3 billion in the previous week. So far this year, inflows have totaled $41.3 billion. And that is a Bloomberg ETF report. Nathan.
0: Karen, thank you. Repeating some of our top stories this morning, Republican Steve Hilton and Democrat Javier Becerra are in the lead in California's primary for governor. Karen Bass has been forced into a runoff for L.A. mayor, and Rebecca Bennett has won the Democratic primary for a key New Jersey House seat.
1: The U.S. has intercepted Iranian ballistic missiles and drones targeting Kuwait and Bahrain in the latest test of a nearly two-month ceasefire.
0: And the NBA Finals tip-off tonight in San Antonio, Texas, with the New York Knicks looking for their first championship in more than a half century. Game one against the Spurs starts at 8:30 tonight, Wall Street time.
1: We have more on those stories coming up on Bloomberg Daybreak on a day when S&P futures are down 0.1%, down about 10 points. Dow futures down 0.4% or 204 points. And NASDAQ futures up 0.1% or 33 points. 10-year Treasury down 10/32nds, yield 4.48%, and the yield on the two-year 4.07%. And Bloomberg Daybreak continues.
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4: And I'm Kara in Moscow. U.S. stocks are struggling to build on record gains as growing strains on the ceasefire between the U.S. and Iran sends oil prices higher for a third straight day. And we check the markets all day long here on Bloomberg. S&P futures down a tenth of a percent, down about 10 points. Dow futures down a third of a percent, or 188 points. And NASDAQ futures up a tenth of a percent, or 38 points. The DAX in Germany is down 1%. 10-year Treasury down 10 32nds, yield 4.48%. The yield on the two-year, 4.07%. And NYMEX crude oil up more than 3% at $96.72 a barrel. Brent at $98.79. That's a Bloomberg Business Flash. Now here's Michael Barr with more on what's going on around the world. Michael.
5: Karen, six states held primaries Tuesday. In California, with 57% of the votes counted, Republican gubernatorial candidate Steve Hilton leads the field with 27.8%. Democrat Javier Becerra is second with 25.4%. Meanwhile, current Democratic Los Angeles Mayor Karen Bass has been forced into a runoff. For now, with 63% of the votes counted, Bass has 34.8%. In second is Republican Spencer Pratt with 30.4%. In New Jersey's key 7th district, which could control the House, Rebecca Bennett was projected to win the Democratic primary for a House seat, setting up a November showdown against Republican Congressman Tom Kane Jr. Tonight, yeah, game one of the NBA Finals. San Antonio Spurs host the New York Knicks. Last night was game one of the NHL Stanley Cup Final. Vegas Golden Knights beat the Carolina Hurricanes 5-4. Global news, 24 hours a day, Knicks. And whenever you want it, Knicks. With Bloomberg News Now, Knicks. I'm Michael Barr, and this is Bloomberg Knicks.
6: To those of you in San Antonio, good morning. It's 5:55 on Wall Street. Time for our daily Bloomberg Law Brief, exploring legal issues in the news today on a potential legal complication in the refund process for tariffs that the Supreme Court's ruled illegal. U.S. Customs and Border Protection has set up an online refund portal, signaling it intends to pay back at least some of the estimated $166 billion in levies that were struck down earlier this year. But now the Trump administration says it's appealing a judge's authority to order across-the-board refunds. The Justice Department suggesting the government only needs to pay back importers who sued. For more, Bloomberg's June Grosso speaks to trade law expert Timothy Brightbill, a partner at Wiley Ryan.
7: So, Tim, last time we talked about how the refund process was rolling along, how the portal was working. What happened?
8: Well, we've had a series of very significant developments in the last week for those parties seeking refunds of the tariffs paid under IEEPA, the tariffs that were struck down by the Supreme Court. So first of all, last Wednesday, Judge Eaton issued an order asking the Customs and Border Protection and the Justice Department to explain not only the status of refunds being paid, but also calling the Customs and Border Protection Commissioner, Rodney Scott, to testify in court as to the delays in the process. So a very noteworthy escalation of the process. Then 2 days later, last Friday, Customs and Border Protection responded to Judge Eaton, said that it would be improper to call on Commissioner Scott, who is presidentially nominated and Senate confirmed, to have to appear to answer the court's questions. And then also Customs challenged the court order in a way that I think makes it clear that it is going to be difficult for some importers to potentially receive refunds of their IEEPA duty.
7: Hasn't Customs already refunded billions of dollars of tariffs?
8: So Customs has been paying refunds and has refunded about $85 billion of tariffs, or is in the process of refunding those tariffs. But those are tariffs that were never liquidated or finalized. They were always sort of held in suspension and not finalized, and therefore they were still in Customs control. The bigger question is for tariffs that were paid on entries that have been liquidated, that have been finalized, and what to do with those. And in this most recent filing, Customs has said it has no authority to reliquidate or refund money without a court order. So what that seems to mean is that for parties that have filed a case in the court, there may be a way to refund the money. But for parties that have not filed cases in the court, Customs claims it does not have the authority to refund money without a court order. So that's a very significant change from this automated system that was moving along. Customs was providing the court with updates, but now there seems to be a roadblock and things seem to be coming to a head.
7: So then should companies start filing lawsuits in order to get court orders to get their refunds?
8: We were fairly neutral on this for most of the last year, but a couple of months ago, we started recommending to our clients that if you want to be sure, we think the best course of action is to file a lawsuit at the Court of International Trade. These recent orders seem to confirm that that is the step that many importers will want to think carefully about taking. It's, of course, an individual company decision based on their own circumstances, but we think that this means it's more likely that more lawsuits will be filed to try and ensure the refunds will happen.
6: That's Timothy Brightbill of Wiley Ryan speaking with Bloomberg's June Grasso. Catch more of that interview plus analysis of the latest legal news on the Bloomberg Law Podcast. 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Right now, S&P futures are down almost 0.2%, a drop of 12 points. Dow futures are down 0.4%, or 208 points. NASDAQ futures on the rise, almost 0.1%, up 20 points. Up next, we'll get the latest primary results in California, New Jersey, and four states in between, plus fresh round of fighting between the U.S. and Iran that's coming up in our 6 a.m. news. Hour 2 of Bloomberg Daybreak starts right
1: now. 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
9: From ABC News, I'm Sherry Preston. Wrapping up some of the last primaries before the midterms in November. President Trump's endorsement streak running into a roadblock in the Iowa Senate race. Democrats also chose a nominee for a congressional race in New Jersey that could decide control of the House. ABC political director Avery Harper.
10: Rebecca Bennett, she is someone who was a Navy helicopter pilot. She is someone who led this Democratic field in fundraising. She had the backing of many of the Democratic establishment figures in this 7th congressional district. She'll be the Democrat who will take on Tom Kaine Jr.
9: In Iowa, where Senator Joni Ernst is retiring, ABC projecting Josh Turek will win the Democratic primary. In California, the governor's race appears to be coming down to Republican Steve Hilton and Democrat Javier Becerra facing off in November, although the votes are still being counted. Reality star Spencer Pratt will likely face off against incumbent Karen Bass in the Los Angeles mayor's race. The Supreme Court clearing the way for Alabama to use a congressional map in the midterms that will likely give the GOP another seat.
11: Five other states held primaries Tuesday, from Montana to New Jersey. But it's Alabama where perhaps the biggest election-related headline came overnight, thanks to a new ruling from the Supreme Court. The justices have now cleared the way for Republicans to use a contested congressional map in that state, which a lower court described as intentional race discrimination. The map eliminates one of the two majority black districts currently held by Democrats.
9: ABC's Lana Moise. Kuwait now says its international airport is partially reopened after an Iranian drone attack on one of the terminals, a further exchange of fire between the U.S. and Iran overnight as well. The $1.8 billion fund that would have benefited President Trump's allies who claimed they were targeted by the government is going away. Acting Attorney General Todd Blanche confirming to Congress they are not moving forward with it. 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
9: An iconic retailer shutting down for good in a major urban center.
14: I'd love to be able to save those jobs. I'd love to be able to save an airline.
9: One of the few remaining classic urban department stores closing for good, the flagship Neiman Marcus location, opening in downtown Dallas back in 1914. It's decided to shutter the nine-story building beginning September 30th. Journalist Scott Pelley fired from CBS's 60 Minutes after a contentious meeting this week at which he called out his new boss and CBS management for, in his words, having slender qualifications to run the program and the network. The Trump administration proposing more tariffs for dozens of trading partners, saying they allow forced labor. Former Republican Congressman George Santos just can't stop showing up in the headlines. He's now facing a federal investigation after whether he placed bets on prediction markets. ABC's Sophie Flay explains.
15: Back in February, Santos released this video.
16: I'm going to be there for the State of the Union in the gallery, guys.
15: At the time, Kalshi was taking bets on who would attend President Trump's State of the Union speech. Sources say Santos placed wagers tied to his own attendance, but during the address, he posted, "Watching State of the Union from an airport TV was not part of the plan." By skipping the speech, sources say he pocketed tens of thousands of dollars.
9: President Trump commuted Santos's 7-year prison sentence for fraud. The former congressman was also expelled from Congress for lying about his background, his education, and his family. I'm Sherry Preston, ABC News.
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24: This is America in the Morning from Westwood One. Good morning, I'm John Trout. It's Wednesday, June 3rd, 2026. Here's what's coming up on America in the Morning.
25: Voters in six states cast ballots in primary elections, with two key races in California grabbing the headlines. I'm John Stolness in Washington.
26: The DOJ taking an anti-weaponization fund off the table.
27: No, it was not a yes.
26: I'm Clayton Neville.
28: Secretary of State Marco Rubio says he's optimistic about potentially resuming nuclear talks with Iran. Sagar Meghani, Washington.
29: Markets open after a record-setting day again yesterday, and Iran war and oil fears, they're on the back burner for now. I'm Jessica Ettinger.
30: It's take two for the White House Correspondents' Dinner.
31: Everybody stay down, stay down!
30: Ed Donahue, Washington.
24: And two troubled Senate candidates caucus on Capitol Hill. All ahead on America in the Morning. It's 7 after.
0: Californians went to the polls seeking to determine which candidates will emerge to replace Democrat Governor Gavin Newsom and whether a GOP upstart can continue his underdog bid for Los Angeles mayor. John Stolness reports on the California primary and the five other states that held elections Tuesday.
25: This voter tells MS Now he had no intention of voting for the Republican upstart for mayor, Spencer Pratt.
1: Absolutely not. He's a joke. I didn't like him back in the day when we watched him on TV, and I don't like him now.
25: Pratt was on the popular reality TV series The Hills from 2007 to 2010. This Los Angeles voter speaking to CNN loves what Pratt brought to the campaign.
2: What do you think about Pratt's unconventional
3: I love it.
2: Approach?
3: I love it. He's another Trump.
25: Mayor Karen Bass has been under fire for her handling of the most destructive wildfire in LA history in January of 2025, as well as an increase in the homeless population in the city. She made the case a drop in homelessness and a very low homicide rate are reasons to be reelected. Elsewhere, matchups in some key battleground seats that could determine control of the House after the midterms came into focus. In New Jersey, Democrats selected Rebecca Bennett, a former Navy helicopter pilot, to face off against incumbent Republican Tom Kaine Jr., who has been absent from Congress and not seen in public in 3 months. For Iowa governor, Trump-backed candidate Randy Feenstra conceded his very close race to MAHA-backed Zach Lahn in the GOP primary.
4: I just called Zach Lane, said, hey, you gotta carry this torch. We gotta keep this state red. We are gonna make sure that we have him as the next governor.
25: It's believed Feenstra is the first Trump-backed candidate for governor, House, or Senate to lose a primary in these midterms. And in the race to replace Republican Senator Joni Ernst, who is retiring, Democrats elected Josh Turek, hoping to flip that seat blue. Republicans elected Ashley Hinson. There are three congressional seats in Iowa that could flip from blue to red as well. I'm John Stolness.
0: Acting Attorney General Todd Blanche answered questions surrounding what's been called the Anti-Weaponization Fund and allegations against the Trump family during an, at times, contentious hearing Tuesday in Congress. Correspondent Clayton Neville reports questions still remain as to allowing President Trump and his family a tax immunity, as well as issues including Jeffrey Epstein and a Qatari jetliner.
5: We're not moving forward with the Anti-Weaponization Fund.
6: Okay. But you are moving forward with this second audit.
5: It's not moving forward. There's a settlement. There's a settlement that the IRS entered into with President Trump and others, his family and his companies. As part of that settlement, as is customary in IRS settlements, there's a separate AG order.
7: The $1.8 billion anti-weaponization fund has become a major obstacle to the GOP agenda on Capitol Hill. Acting U.S. AG Todd Blanche told the House Appropriations Committee during a hearing this week that the DOJ is not moving forward with the fund.
8: The only document I said we're not moving forward on today is the first document identified, which is the anti-weaponization fund.
7: The anti-weaponization fund would have given taxpayer money to people who alleged the federal government had been weaponized against them. Republican opposition to that plan led GOP leaders to scrap a vote on the DHS funding late last month. Senate Majority Leader John Thune met with Blanche ahead of the hearing this week, though, and said that he hopes the move will garner enough support to move forward on the reconciliation bill. The money in the weaponization fund came from a settlement between the IRS and President Trump that also protects the Trump family from being audited on any previous tax returns.
6: So the blanket immunity is not something that you're going to move back on?
8: It's not blanket immunity. That's not true.
6: It is.
8: No, it's not.
7: Blanche was pressed by Democratic Congresswoman Rosa DeLauro.
6: You are prepared to say that the president and his family are immune from... that's a yes.
8: No, it was not a yes. I had not answered the question. I can't answer if you want me to.
7: Blanche went on to answer.
8: What I said today, what I've said a couple times today, as what we talked about yesterday, is we're not moving forward with the anti-weaponization fund.
7: I'm Clayton Neville.
0: It's 11 after. When we return on America in the Morning, a diplomatic opening with Iran and a warning from the White House after these messages.
10: Bye.
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0: The gunman who prosecutors say tried to assassinate the president tried and failed to get into the venue. Weijia Zhang, president of the White House Correspondents Association, says the dinner will be held July 24th at the Waldorf Astoria in Washington, formerly the Trump International Hotel. President Trump says he will be there. On social media, he called the rescheduling a sign of strength and fortitude and added, "We cannot allow lunatics to change our way of life or even its scheduling." Ed Donahue, Washington.
1: America in the Morning for Wednesday, June 3rd, 2026 is produced by Jeff McKay. I'm John Trout. This is Westwood One.
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7: ABC News, I'm Sherry Preston. Still up in the air, some of the biggest races from Tuesday's primaries and California's open primaries. If no candidate wins a majority, then the top two go to a runoff, no matter their parties. No predictions yet on the governor's race, where over 60 candidates made up the field. In the Los Angeles mayor's race, incumbent Karen Bass is expected to advance, and it looks like, if the numbers hold, her opponent will be reality TV star Spencer Pratt. Alabama not voting on Tuesday, but in the middle of an election decision from the Supreme Court.
8: The justices have now cleared the way for Republicans to use a contested congressional map in that state, which a lower court described as intentional race discrimination. The map eliminates one of the two majority black districts currently held by Democrats.
7: That's ABC's Lana Moise. Kuwait this morning says it has partially reopened the country's main airport after an Iranian drone attack. One person was killed and parts of the airport are damaged. This is ABC News.
2: Let's face facts. 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Spring storms, roof-ripping hail, flooding rains, tree-toppling winds, dangerous lightning, and her favorite local go-to, tornadoes.
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1: This is America in the Morning from Westwood One. Coming up this half hour.
10: President Trump's surprise pick to be the nation's acting national intelligence chief is drawing bipartisan criticism. Sagar Meghani, Washington.
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12: Protests continue outside an ICE detention center in Newark, New Jersey. I'm Bob Brown. That story ahead.
13: An increase in the number of job openings in the U.S. Mike Hempen, Washington.
14: Dr. Oz describes President Trump as a vessel of vigor. I'm Clayton Neville.
13: The latest to speak out at CBS News is now the latest to be fired from 60 Minutes as Scott Pelley has been shown the door. I'm Jeff McKay.
15: Most of the artists announced for the Great American State Fair concert series have dropped out. I'm Kevin Carr.
1: Back after these messages.
16: 5,000.

0: encouraging that many of our guests are remaining at the NQU for the last few weeks of their Hunt a Virus quarantine. Those who have elected to go home are doing so with a lower risk profile and in close coordination with health authorities in their destination states," end quote. Also on Tuesday, Governor Pillen signed LB 1261 into law, which will allow private investment to build new large load generation and altering the existing authority given to public power districts to use eminent domain on privately developed electricity generation facilities.
1: How we Nebraskans have some of the best rates in the United States of America for what we pay for electricity.
0: And Pillen also says LB 1261 can bring opportunities to Nebraska for new economic development. KFOR News Time is 6:04. Lincoln police on Tuesday arrested an inmate that did not return to the Community Correction Center in Lincoln on Monday. Investigators say 34-year-old Amanda Ekman on Tuesday was booked in Lancaster County Jail. She went missing Monday after not returning from a job seek furlough, and her electronic monitoring device was found near 44th and Superior. Ekman's sentence began on July 24, 2024. She was sentenced to 2 years and 6 months to 6 years and 12 months for criminal possession of four or more financial transaction devices and possession of a controlled substance. A 47-year-old Lincoln man has been arrested for burglary, theft, and auto theft after he allegedly broke into a business southwest of 9th and Van Dorn sometime before 8:30 Sunday morning.
2: The victim, a 43-year-old Lincoln man, reported his business had been broken into and his vehicle stolen.
0: Lincoln Police Public Information Manager Erica Thomas says it was soon discovered the person responsible, later identified as Joshua Watkins, had pried open a key box, removed the door key, and gone inside. He apparently drank two bottles of liquor inside the business and left keys behind to a vehicle that did not belong to him or the victim. Watkins was captured on video setting that vehicle on fire before stealing the victim's truck, his clothes inside, and several other things, plus a key to the building. Watkins was later arrested during an unrelated call, and the business key was found in his pocket. That 2001 Ford F-250 pickup truck worth about $8,000 is still missing. An 11-story, 140-foot-high residential building in downtown Lincoln would go on a portion of the block that was once occupied by the Gold's Building off of 11th and N Streets. Omaha-based developers are seeking tax increment financing to help pay for the $85 million to $95 million project. The city's Urban Design Committee on Tuesday took a look at the proposal, but it still has to go before the Planning Commission or the Lincoln City Council. The building's lobby would include a number of amenities like a pickleball court, pool, fitness center, lounge, golf simulator, a dog park, and 95 covered parking spaces. It would include up to 338 living units if approved. Groundbreaking would be this fall, with construction set to happen over a two-year period. One of the more infamous severe weather events in Nebraska history happened 46 years ago tonight, when seven tornadoes dipped down out of the sky and wreaked havoc in and around Grand Island over a three-hour period. On June 3, 1980, a supercell thunderstorm built up north of Grand Island and sagged south slightly and moved only 5 miles per hour, producing the seven twisters that came in from all different directions. Grand Island's South Locust Street business area was hit the hardest by an F4 tornado. Five people were killed, over 200 were hurt. The tornadoes, by the way, were the basis of a 1984 children's book and a 1996 made-for-TV movie, both called Night of the Twisters. Lincoln's first forecast is coming up. KFOR News Time 6:07.
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0: Over. Lincoln's first forecast, sunshine today, then a slight chance of afternoon thunderstorms and a high of 84. Tonight, mostly cloudy, a 30% chance of thunderstorms, mainly late, and a low of 65. 50% chance of thunderstorms tomorrow, a high of 85, and a slight chance of thunderstorms Friday at a high near 90. This morning, a clear sky, 63 degrees in Lincoln. I'm Jeff Motes, KFOR News.
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3: 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Carol, how are we doing this morning?
8: Good, just enjoying the skyline this morning. It's kind of beautiful out there with the sun coming up and just a few clouds dotting here and there. It's a gorgeous morning to be outside.
3: It is very comfortable and pretty outside. Jeff Motes with us in the KFOR News.

0: Newsroom. Motsy, what's a good word, man? How we doing?
1: Busy this morning. Coming off an evening of laying down some new sod that we got that was free and last minute in our backyard. So, yeah, we're a little bit sore this morning, but busy as usual.
0: So how much sod did we put down?
1: I would say probably about 12 by 12, 12 foot by 12 foot, not very big. But it's enough to where we can kind of cover what traditionally has been kind of a big bare spot and full of weeds that would pop up, or crabgrass in the backyard. So we got that taken care of. And, you know, we were looking at our backyard yesterday, and it's like, you know what? All the grass seed we laid out, it's starting to sprout up, and hopefully it can kind of fill in. It's kind of like, you know, patterned baldness in a sense, where it's patchy here and there, and then you got a whole lock of hair here and there, but it's starting to come together, I think.
0: That's pretty good. Motes, you've done a ton of work to the garage and the house.
1: I've helped. I have not done it all myself. My son has been the one that's done, especially with the fence that we put up, both sides. He's the one that really did all the work for that, and Jamie and I just helped out.
0: Well, you need a little direction, correct, Carol? I mean, never hurts to have two heads directing traffic there on backyard projects.
2: No, but I say good for your son to do all that work. You know, he's out of school, kind of on his own now, really. But to be with you guys and to put all that manual labor in there, it's good for him. You've done well. You've done a great job.
1: Yeah, we hope we've done a good job. Mm-hmm. So, but you know, he's going to get ready for his junior year of college in the fall, staying busy. I think the one thing he's still trying to do is get something locked in for a full time job this summer.
0: Sure. No, I get it. Junior's been hustling with his work at Lazari's, and it's good to have him home. I kind of was pleasantly surprised yesterday. I peeked into his room and I could see the floor. I mean, he had picked up a little bit. His bathroom was cleaned. I mean, it was. Now, Mama was home yesterday. I didn't ask if he did it or she did it.
1: Hey, you guys were out grilling, weren't you, last night?
0: Yeah. He's like, Dad, I work all day. I'd love you to put something on the grill. So we did that. He was downstairs gaming with a couple of his buddies. So he was not pictured in the footage. But Buddy was out back. It was pleasant. It was great outside. I mean, the weather was just awesome last night. Wasn't too hot. Plenty of, complimentary sunshine, and the breeze was good. And, yeah, did a little chicken breast, and then they both went in on me, both giving me some guff, as they're both known to do, in a good-natured form. So, yeah, survived that. So, Motsy, a lot going on, bud. We can get kicked off with a lot of different things. I'm pretty interested, though. We'll get to the cruise ship passengers in a moment, but this potential Gold's building site, this high rise.
1: Yeah, this is something that, the Gold's building has been gone since 2023. They knocked it down. It'd been there, you know, well over a century, I believe. And what's being looked at now is an 11-story building that's going to be about 140 feet high. It's a residential building at 11th and N Streets. There's a push from the Omaha-based developers of this project to get some tax increment financing to help pay for the $85 million to $90 million project. The city's Urban Design Committee took a look at the proposal, and it will first have to go to the Planning Commission and then to the Lincoln City Council, ultimately for approval. What's included in this project in the lobby would be a number of items like a pickleball court, pool, fitness center, lounge, a golf simulator, a dog park, and then there'd be about 95 covered parking spaces, 338 living units down there. But if this gets the go-ahead from the recommendation, obviously, from the Planning Commission and the ultimate approval from the Lincoln City Council, that groundbreaking could get underway this fall. And this project could take up to maybe 2 years to complete.
0: Yeah.
1: So,
0: you know, downtown living is super appealing now. We have three pups, and it just doesn't make sense, Carol and Motsi. But this unit, if it moves forward, I mean, wow. As popular as pickleball is, you've got the dog park part of this, the covered parking, and I don't know the square footage of this stuff, but it sounds pretty cool.
2: I mean, if you were into that, living downtown, I mean, there's a lot of things that you put up with downtown, getting around with the traffic, you know, the noise. Mm-hmm. I mean, there's going to be noise if you live downtown. So, but, you know, a lot of people like that. They like the idea that they walk out the door and everything they want is right there. It's accessible to them, and they can enjoy the energy of living downtown. So I don't doubt that these are going to fill up fast. You got one bedroom, maybe two bedroom, mm-hmm. studio units. 33 of the units would be considered affordable housing, according to Dan Marvin, who's the urban development director, and sit directly next door to the Hampton Inn, which opened just a couple of years ago, and incorporate that Gothic revival and Art Deco styles. And so I'm curious to see. I mean, I've seen the drawings, obviously. We've all seen the mock-up of it, and it looks very nice.
0: It's pretty cool. So we'll see where things go with that. On the health and safety front, Motsi, let's talk UNMC.
1: Yeah, five of the passengers that were in the quarantine unit up at UNMC in Omaha that were exposed to hantavirus on that cruise ship, they have been allowed to go home after, you know, completing the first 3 weeks of the 6-week monitoring period. According to UNMC, the five were released in a coordinating effort with the Centers for Disease Control, plus their home state governments. So now we'll see if anything comes up from there. Doesn't appear that's going to be the case. Governor Pillen issued a statement pretty much essentially saying that it's encouraging that those folks have been that were in that NQU for the last few weeks in quarantine, that they were able to go home, and it's all because of a lower risk profile, essentially. And he also noted that they're also working in close coordination with health authorities in the states that they're heading off to. So that's good news to hear. And we haven't heard any more, at least, you know, a large number of cases come out here in the last couple of weeks. It's been pretty quiet. More so the Ebola thing all the way around the world. That's kind of taken up the spotlight from a health standpoint, but nothing new from the hantavirus situation that was dealt with last month.
0: What else?
2: Although we will note that these people would be monitored for the next 21 days under the jurisdiction of their local and state health departments.
1: Right. So the what would be the final 3 weeks of that particular quarantine? Yeah, you're right.
0: So they've shown enough progress to be released, head home, but still have
1: to be monitored.
0: Eyes on them.
1: Right.
0: Let's see what else on the radar. What are you thinking about here for 6:30?
1: Well, an inmate that was missing from the Community Correction Center in Lincoln Monday was apprehended by Lincoln Police on Tuesday. We'll have more about that story for you. Also, Governor Pillen signed LB 1261 into law. That helps give authority to the public power districts to use eminent domain on privately developed electricity generation facility sites in the state. And more about that, also reflecting on a major tornado outbreak 46 years ago tonight out in Grand Island. And a lot in sports to get to. An associate head coach from the Nebraska softball team, Lori Sipple, announcing on Tuesday that she is retiring from her duties at Nebraska after a long and outstanding career. Mm-hmm. Those stories coming up at 6:31 on KFOR.
0: Motsi, thanks. We'll check in here a little less than 15 minutes. As good as it gets, Coach Lori Sipple for Nebraska softball. Good on her, and an incredible career. So many high-level players came through the program, Carol, and good for Coach Sip there to go. Out in style with just a phenomenal run into the Women's College World Series this year with Jordy Fromm.
2: Yeah, I mean, I was really amazed how long she had been with the program. My girls are big fans of Lori Sipple when they were in just getting into high school, they would go to all the Husker

0: but also kind of sad to see her go.
1: Mm-hmm. No, bittersweet, absolutely, with stepping away, stepping down. So I got to ask you, Carol, any superstitions with your girls, or any superstitions that stick out over the years, a softball?
0: You know, there was always the uniform thing, because they would wear various uniforms, and it was, you know, I would hear them laugh that we're wearing the white today. We never do well when we wear white.
1: So there's a little reservation, right?
0: Oh, we're wearing the dark blue, navy, and gold. That's a good color for us, you know. Probably that more than anything else is just that, you know, what uniform they were wearing and how well they always did when they wore a particular color, because they had about three different change-outs that they could wear, all encompassing the colors, but just different shorts, different shirts. And so that was always kind of we're wearing the dark navy and the gold shorts. We always do good in these. So a little bit of that.
1: No, I get it. And, you know, Nebraska football fans are always superstitious about the all-road whites. You can't wear the all-whites. So we got a story coming up about Hannah Wells from Texas and her superstition on the softball diamond as Texas and Texas Tech get going for the Women's College World Series. Brandon Rector checks in with us, 10-11 Weather Center. Brandon, good to have you in. Thanks for joining us. How's the outlook today?
2: You're welcome. I think for much of today, it's probably going to be dry. I can't rule out an isolated shower or thunderstorm this afternoon with the heating of the day. High temperature this afternoon in the mid-80s. Should be partly to mostly cloudy and a bit breezy. That wind about 10 to 20 miles per hour out of the southeast. And tomorrow will be cooler, high in the upper 70s, mostly cloudy, but there'll be a 60% chance of showers and thunderstorms, and can't rule out maybe an isolated severe thunderstorm on Thursday. Looking ahead to Friday, a 50% chance of showers and thunderstorms, especially late afternoon into the evening, and some of those storms may be severe. In fact, I think that might be a better chance for severe weather in the eastern part of the state Friday versus Thursday, high in the upper 80s. And looking ahead to the weekend, we'll go upper 80s, maybe 90 on Saturday, just a 20% chance of a pop-up shower or thunderstorm. Then a better chance for rain on Sunday at 40%, high in the mid-80s.
0: So we should be fairly good for our Havelock charity run early Saturday morning?
2: As of right now, yes. I think things look okay for you. Just, again, a very small chance for rain. All the rain we have that afternoon, evening time frame Friday should move out. So I'd say right now, Saturday morning, you're dry.
1: Brandon Rector with us here. Looking a little further down the pike, are we going to crank into the 90s or the extended outlook? Are we looking mid-80s, kind of upper 80s, where we're sitting here this week?
2: It looks like, well, we could see some upper 80s, low 90s as we get into Tuesday and the middle of next week. I think Wednesday right now, I've got next Wednesday the 10th at in the low 90s with a small chance for some rain. So this active weather pattern does look to continue into next week, where we can't rule out rain on any day, and temperatures likely remaining well above average.
1: All right. Brandon Rector with us. Brandon, thanks for the time this morning.
2: You're welcome. Have a great day.
1: All right. Good to get his take on things. Right now, sunshine, just beautiful out, 63 degrees at your severe weather station, KFOR.
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6: 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Russia continues to hammer Kyiv in new attacks, prompting Ukraine to plead for help from the U.S.
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12: Couple minutes in front of ABC News, an update, a reaction to Scott Pelley's dismissal, more exchanges on the U.S. and Iran between Mr. Rubio and Cory Booker, and what went on with the Tuesday primaries, plenty to get to on the way. Crime Stoppers also a little bit later on today here with KFOR.
0: This is true. I mean, the Scott Pelley thing, I'm not surprised at.

0: Let me say, I've always enjoyed Scott Pelley. I mean, I've watched him since, his hair wasn't white. And but when he came out the other day and talked about 60 Minutes and what CBS News had done with 60 Minutes, I figured, okay, well, he obviously knows that this is going to result in a termination and that he's at the end of the road here. And maybe he doesn't really care because they've taken like four of the top people off that show and want to take it in a different direction. So I have a feeling that he probably knew this was coming and just voiced his opposition to the way it was leaning and to the editing that had
1: I'm
0: been done
1: listless.
0: on the show. So it's not surprising that those two have parted ways. I'm just curious what you're going to be left with. Again, you've placed somebody in a position who has no news background to head this up. I think that's what they all find troubling. But we had several of those things happen yesterday with, Pulte being appointed. A House Finance guy is now ahead of National
1: National Security,
0: Intelligence, who
1: yeah.
0: has no background in that area whatsoever. But is a Trump loyalist and has made it his business to go after those that President Trump, perceives as going against him. So I guess I'm not surprised at the direction that it's going. And even, Barry Weiss, I mean, she has no real legitimate journalist news background. So
1: We'll
0: we'll
1: see,
0: see what happens.
1: yeah, where things end up. 6:30, ABC News here at KFOR Lincoln.
2: ABC News, I'm Sherry Preston. The votes are still being counted in California's huge open primary for governor. More than 60 candidates were on the ballot so far. The leader appears to be Republican and Fox News host Steve Hilton.
3: It looks very much as if Californians really will have the chance to vote for change in November and take our state in a new direction.
2: If no candidate gets more than 50%, which is virtually assured, then the top two go to a runoff. In Los Angeles, incumbent Mayor Karen Bass is projected to advance. She could face reality star Spencer Pratt. Kuwait says an Iranian attack on its main airport left one person dead and significant damage. The airport is now partially reopened. Hostage negotiators in Bakersfield, California, still trying to convince a man who claims to have a bomb to let the hostages he's holding come out. Two hostages released so far. This is ABC News.
4: Some Hanta virus patients are leaving quarantine. Good morning. I'm Jeff Moats. A clear sky, 63 degrees at KFOR FM 101.5, 1240 AM at 6:31. University of Nebraska Medical Center announcing Tuesday that some of the Hanta virus exposed guests that were quarantined at the National Quarantine Unit in Omaha will return home. UNMC said that's in coordination with the Centers for Disease Control and home state governments. Governor Jim Pillen issued a statement saying, quote, "While it is encouraging that many of our guests are remaining at the NQU for the last few weeks, their Hanta virus quarantine, those who have elected to go home are doing so with a lower risk profile and in close coordination with health authorities in their destination states," end quote. Meanwhile, on Tuesday, Governor Pillen signed a bill allowing private investment to build large load generation and altering the existing authority given to public power districts to use eminent domain on privately developed electricity generation facility.
5: And I think the other that I can't accentuate enough is how everybody here worked together with our public power partners to come together to make this a transformative bill for the future to grow Nebraska.
4: And among the things that LB 1261 can do would be growing economic development in Nebraska. KFOR News Time is 6:32. An update to a missing inmate case in the Community Correction Center in Lincoln who went missing on Monday. On Tuesday, though, investigators from Lincoln Police arrested 34-year-old Amanda Ekman and booked her in the Lancaster County Jail. She went missing Monday after not returning from a job seek furlough, and her electronic monitoring device was found near 44th and Superior. Her sentence started on July 24, 2024, sentenced to 2 years and 6 months to 6 years and 12 months for criminal possession of four or more financial transaction devices and possession of a controlled substance. Lincoln police have arrested a 47-year-old man in a burglary case from Sunday where he apparently broke into a business southwest of 9th and Van Dorn. According to LPD Public Information Manager Erica Thomas, the victim, a 43-year-old Lincoln man, reported that his business was broken into and his truck was stolen.
6: It was discovered the person responsible had pried open a key box, removed the door key, and gone inside. He drank two bottles of liquor from inside the business and left keys behind that did not belong to the suspect or the victim.
4: Thomas says Joshua Watkins of Lincoln was captured on video setting a vehicle on fire before stealing the victim's truck and other items, plus a front door key to the building. Watkins was later arrested during an unrelated call, and that's where the business key was found in his pocket. The 2001 Ford F-250 pickup truck worth $8,000, though, is still missing. In Lincoln, 46 years ago tonight, the weather was summer-like and quiet, but 90 miles west of here, it seemed like the sky was falling on the people of Grand Island. It was June 3, 1980, when a supercell thunderstorm complex developed and spawned seven tornadoes over a three-hour period that tore through and around Grand Island, killing five people and injuring over 200 others. Grand Island's South Locust Street business area was hit hardest by an F4 tornado. Five people again were killed. The tornadoes were the basis of the 1984 children's book and a 1996 made-for-TV movie, both called Night of the Twisters. Lincoln's first forecast is coming up. KFOR News Time 634.
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4: Lincoln's first forecast for today will have sunshine, but there's that slight chance of thunderstorms here later in the day and a high of 84. Tonight, a 30% chance of thunderstorms late and a low of 65. 85 for a high tomorrow, the 50% chance of thunderstorms up near 90 on Friday with a slight chance of thunderstorms. 63 right now at KFOR. Nebraska softball associate head coach and pitching coach Lori Sipple announced her retirement Tuesday. Sipple played four seasons at Nebraska from 1985 to 1988 before serving on the coaching staff for 37 seasons from 1990 to 2026, including the final 23 seasons as associate head coach. In 41 total seasons with the program as a player and coach, Sipple helped the Huskers to more than 1,400 wins, 18 conference titles, 26 NCAA tournament appearances, six trips to the Women's College World Series. Sipple is also responsible for every All-America Pitching Award in program history. She was a two-time All-America pitcher herself and coached six Husker pitchers to a total of eight All-America honors. The Lincoln Salt Dogs open up a midweek series Tuesday night against Lake Country Dockhounds in Haymarket Park. Rich Ray has the recap.
9: The Lincoln Salt Dogs opened a six-game homestand Tuesday night at Haymarket Park and dropped an 8-1 contest to the Lake Country Dockhounds. Ryan Rembes took the loss for Lincoln. He falls to 0-3 on the season. Tanner Otrimba and Connor Begneski both went 2-for-3 in the loss, while Ryan Graybosch drove in a run. Both teams turned around quickly on Wednesday in Game 2 of the series with first pitch at 11.05 a.m. Again, the final Tuesday night was Lake Country 8 and Lincoln 1. I'm Rich Ray for KFOR Sports.
4: Legion Baseball on the schedule tonight. Union Bank of Pius X plays Lincoln Standing Bear at 7:30 over at the Sandhills Global Youth Complex. Carpetland of Lincoln East will host Norfolk at 7:30 over at Sherman. Judge Brothers of Lincoln Northeast will play J.C. Bragger of Lincoln Southeast over at Den Hartog, also at 7:30 tonight. The Nebraska men's basketball team will start summer workouts a week from tomorrow as most players will return to campus over the next several days. Husker head coach Fred Hoiberg on Tuesday talked about the players recruited and picked up during the offseason joining the program this summer, including Utah Valley's Trevin Leonard.
10: Trevin is the exact type of player we were looking for with the roster that we have coming back with Price, with Braden, with Connor. Coming back, you know, when we picked up Sam, we needed a point guard that was going to be a playmaker, and you look at his assist to turnover ratio, top 20 in the nation last year at six assists per game. He can shoot the ball. He's very efficient in his game. Defensively, he's got really good hands. He was up around two steals per game, so really excited about the addition of Trev. He's older, been a part of a winning program back-to-back. Regular season champs at Utah Valley and was very well coached.
4: Players will undergo testing and physicals Monday. Practices will be heavy on weightlifting and individual skill work until the calendar flips to July, where intensity ratchets up with more competition, according to Hoiberg. The state's top prospect for the class of 2027 in boys basketball, London Dada of Omaha Westside, last weekend verbally committed to play college basketball at Creighton. I'm Jeff Motes, KFOR Sports.
2: panel that Iran has mined.
7: This is Bloomberg Money Minute. Major corporations are scaling back employee access to artificial intelligence tools. Soaring costs are forcing some to impose usage limits. This marks a sharp reversal from earlier mandates encouraging widespread

0: widespread adoption. Walmart has capped staffers' use of an in-house AI agent for workplace tasks, while Uber is limiting monthly spending on AI coding tools to $1,500 per tool after exhausting its annual budget for Claude. Renewed clashes in the Middle East is casting doubt over negotiations between the U.S. and Iran to end the war. Stock futures are dropping this morning. And cable TV cord cutters often end up subscribing to higher-priced streaming plans. A quarter of those who cancel cable or satellite TV bundles eventually subscribe to a streaming service without advertisements, which can cost twice as much as ad-supported plans. The survey from Antenna suggests the migration to streaming is more about on-demand convenience than cost.
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1: 20 minutes in front of 7 at KFOR. Schmidt, Carol, and Jeff, hope you're well on a Wednesday. 63 now. We'll hit a high right around 85 today, and maybe about a 30% chance of showers. The topic of dad time off, the Supreme Court weighs in, and the Trump administration scrapping the $1.8 billion fund.
7: We heard a lot of talk about this yesterday, that the president was leaning in that direction to scrap this $1.8 billion fund to compensate people claiming to be victims of some unfair prosecution. And, I mean, there were Democrats definitely were against it, but there were a number of Republicans who said this is just an ethical, political disaster, and we aren't going to move forward with the immigration enforcement bill if this stays in effect or if this goes into effect. And some people described it as just nothing more than a slush fund for allies of President Trump, including those participating in the January 6 riots. But Todd Blanche, in making this announcement, did say that he would leave in place the order he signed that would, in effect, block the IRS from investigating the president, his family, or any businesses that his name was attached to.
1: So there's safety and protection personally for the Trump family and name and business entities, as far as that fund, it was a non-starter, political backlash, to put it nicely. Todd Blanche yesterday.
8: The reasons for the fund is something that President Trump talked about for a long time, which is the fact that there were a lot of people in this country who had their government weaponized against them. The reasons for the fund, I think, remain as important as they were before, but we are not moving forward with the fund.
1: So there's the edict there, no forward movement. Of course, from Michigan, the Democrat Slotkin has some questions.
9: Trump told us that his big ballroom, his East Wing ballroom, was going to cost zero taxpayer dollars. Now he's asking for $1 billion. So just because they say it's over doesn't mean I think it's really put to bed.
1: So there's hesitancy still moving forward.
7: I agree 100%. He could, you know how he is about things. He could come back in 3 weeks and say, you know what, I changed my mind. But, you know, most of these Democrats are pretty outraged because they feel like all Blanche did was cut a sweetheart deal that lets the president and his family avoid a potential $100 million penalty. So, you know, the blanket immunity is something that a lot of Democrats aren't happy with. But, you know, here's Todd Blanche. He's in a temporary job, too. He's got to try to make everybody happy, because if he wouldn't have done this, I don't think he would have had a shot of getting approved.
1: No.
7: You know, if the president indeed gives him the attorney general job as a full-time position.
1: Well, you have that reality, Carol, of the temporary tag. You want it to become permanent, and got to do your job, even if folks are holding their nose with some of the orders. Supreme Court allowing Alabama to use the GOP election map.
7: They cleared the way for Alabama to eliminate a majority black congressional district, which is a win for Republicans. The ruling served as the first real major test since the justices back in April weakened the landmark Voting Rights Act of 1965. So the real effect of this four-page ruling, which was unsigned, is that now Alabama can immediately swap out their current map, which has two majority black districts, for a map that only has one, giving Republicans a crucial advantage in flipping a seat back into conservative hands in Alabama. The three courts' liberal justices, as you can imagine, joined in dissent. Mm. The conservative justices in the majority wrote that a unanimous three-judge panel had blocked the map in late May after determining that it was racially discriminatory. And they said, well, they failed to follow our instruction.
1: Court said those federal judges should not impose those ongoing elections in the state. They're free to decide for themselves whether late map changes serve their interest. Back in the KFOR newsroom, Jeff Motes with us here at 6:45.
10: Five of the folks that were in quarantine up at the University of Nebraska Medical Center in Omaha for hantavirus have been released, but will still be monitored here for the next 3 weeks. We'll tell you more about that, have other news as well. And sports, too, all at 7:03 on KFOR.
1: Motesy, thanks for checking in. Carol, let's talk dad time. You have a number of programs that keep working dads out there from missing junior or the little one's time with kids, especially summertime. I always smile and think about my dad making time to, we'd always play Babe Ruth baseball growing up, and we'd have noon or 2:30 ball games, and there'd be dad in the stands in his suit and tie, sweating away.
7: Well, you know, if you own your own business, you can do that. It's the blue-collar dads that are working for somebody else who probably feel this the most, feel that they've had to miss important activities because, obviously, they've had to work. So DECT wants to help ease the pressure and help get dads to these events with their kids. So they're covering a day of lost wages for 100 dads chosen through their Dad Time Off program.
1: That's pretty awesome. So according to research, 65% have missed important events or activities with their kids because they were working. 54% admit they missed something important with their child just because they couldn't afford to take the time off. And about 25% missed their own kid's birthday party, man, because of work, just in the past year alone. So you have Gen Z dads feeling the strain as well, that financial pressure about leaving work. Can you get your shift covered? And, you know, dad's trying, right? Doing their best they can to be there for their kiddos. But it's special. And kids understand, too, that mom or dad's got to work. And, hey, it's not always gonna work out, but the attempt, the love, the support's there.
7: Yeah, I mean, I think this is really a nice thing, this DTO, Dad's Time Off program. This is the second year that they're choosing 100 U.S. dads who will be reimbursed for a full day of lost pay, $500. So, and you can nominate somebody, you can nominate yourself, actually, through the 21st of this month at DECT.com/DTO.
1: Pretty good. I know you did everything you could for the girls with your schedule to be there, but difficult from a 6 or an 8 o'clock start time for you growing up.
7: Yeah, I mean, it's it was on the farm. We were dairy farmers. That's twice a day, 7 days a week, no matter what. You know, there's no, can you guys just wait maybe a day and skip? You know, cows are cows. And, you know, even with my job, you know, a lot of times the girls would play in tournaments on weekends. And weekends in radio, especially in the summer months, spring and summer months, are busy times with events to cover and go to, remotes. So it's a challenge.
1: You know, with technology being as good as it is, I was really fortunate to be able to just travel along, thanks to your kindness as well, and just be there to see Junior do his thing when he was on the active roster.
7: No, it's important to kids.
1: It is. Let's get a look at weather, tell you how things are going to look today, and sunshine and just pleasant today. Maybe a 30% chance of a shower or thunderstorm popping up. 84 the high. Overnight 65, and into Thursday 60% chance of some showers or thunderstorms. 86 the high. Into the weekend Friday 87, 30% chance of showers, and Saturday 20% chance of showers and a high of 87. For Sunday, we'll top out at 86. With a chance of showers as well. 63 clear and very pleasant this morning at KFOR. 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
6: Let's face facts. 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Spring storms, roof ripping hail, flooding rains, tree toppling winds, dangerous lightning, and her favorite local go-to, tornadoes.
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2: It's almost 7 at KFOR. Schmidt, Carol, and Jeff. We're at 63 degrees and going to be about 87 today. A R&B legend passing away, Carol, is Bebo Bryson. Is going to be remembered.
3: He had a stroke over the weekend and then passed away, 75 years old, Grammy-winning vocalist, a remarkable career. And, you know, you're hearing Beauty and the Beast, which essentially he sang with Celine Dion, and that song really launched her career back in the 90s, 1991. But what an incredible voice. Everyone describes him as just being a kind-spirited man. Celine Dion said she's just heartbroken by the death of Bebo Bryson and talked about, I saw them this morning when they were recording it. They both look so young. Mm. And, you know, she talked about how wonderful he was to her as she was at that point just starting. And they won a Grammy Award for their duet. And then, of course, another classic Disney theme that everyone will know him for, A Whole New World, for the movie Aladdin, which he sang with Regina Bell. But this is a guy who just was a veteran R&B singer. And his voice, I mean, from 1970 to 2010, Feeling the Fire, I'm So Into You, Can You Stop the Rain, If Ever You're in My Arms Again, Reaching for the Sky. I mean, you could go on and on. There's just so many wonderful songs that he recorded. Such a great voice. And, you know, Celine Dion said that when she worked with him, she was just starting to learn to sing in English. And she said he was just so patient with me and knew how to bring a song to life.
2: Well, that is Bebo's long list of great hits. Coming up next hour, we'll hear and get reaction on Bill Pulte as the Federal Housing Finance Agency and now National Intelligence Director option. Plenty of blowback there and a high-rise that might be moving forward in the capital city. 63 degrees, sunshine at KFOR Lincoln.
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3: From ABC News. Sherry Preston, the November midterms coming into focus now after more primaries. The most watched races were in California. ABC's Alex Stone is there.
4: This morning, Sherry, in the two big races here in California, only one candidate is yet known heading into November.
5: We want to bring change to our city.
4: L.A. Mayor Karen Bass, we know this morning, has enough votes to advance to the runoff. Former reality TV star Spencer Pratt is leading challenger Nithya Raman to be the candidate going up against Bass in November. And in the governor's race here, Republican Steve Hilton is leading in votes that are being counted right now to be in November's general election, followed by former HHS Secretary Javier Becerra. Sherry?
3: A standoff continues in a downtown Bakersfield, California bank where a suspect is holding an unknown number of hostages.
6: Inside the building, I can see inside the primary building. The subject's got people on their knees.
3: That on Broadcastify as the situation unfolded, at least two hostages released so far. The U.S. and Iran trading fire again overnight. Also, Kuwait's airport hit by a drone. One person killed, more than 60 injured. Acting Attorney General Todd Blanche telling a congressional committee that the Trump administration is not moving forward with that so-called anti-weaponization fund. However, says ABC's Jay O'Brien,
7: it's still early on in this process of kind of buying what Blanche is selling here. His hearing was late in the afternoon yesterday, and so there will be this question facing senators as we go into the day today is, are they fully confident with what Blanche said? Are they able to take him at his word, or do they want something down on paper?
3: In 1991, singer Peebo Bryson was asked to sing a duet for the title song to this Disney classic with an up-and-comer named Celine Dion. Also sang A Whole New World from Aladdin and had other hits. Peebo Bryson has died at 75. You're listening to ABC News.
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10: Some of those exposed to hantavirus are being cleared to go home. Good morning, I'm Jeff Modes. Right now, 62 degrees at KFOR FM 101.5, 1240 AM. It's 7:03. Five former passengers of a cruise ship that have left the National Quarantine Unit at the University of Nebraska Medical Center in Omaha after they have completed the first 3 weeks of a six-week monitoring period following possible hantavirus exposure. That's according to UNMC officials who say that they were released in coordination with the Centers for Disease Control and home state governments. However, those local entities will have to monitor them for the next 3 weeks. A bill allowing private investment to build new large load generation was signed into law Tuesday by Governor Jim Pillen.

0: LB 1261 also alters the existing authority given to public power districts to use eminent domain on privately developed electricity generation facilities. John McClure is with the Nebraska Public Power District.
1: And this was truly a team effort, and this is the way the best things always happen in Nebraska, is when we come together as a team.
0: State and public power leaders said that the law could help attract new economic development projects to Nebraska while reducing the financial risk for utility ratepayers. KFOR News Time is 7:04. An inmate who went missing from the Community Correction Center in Lincoln on Monday has been arrested by Lincoln police. Investigators arrested 34-year-old Amanda Ekman on Tuesday and booked her in the Lancaster County Jail. She went missing Monday after not returning from a job seek furlough, and her electronic monitoring device was found near 44th and Superior. Police make an arrest and a burglary reported Sunday morning at a Southwest Lincoln business where a 43-year-old owner contacted LPD about the break-in and that his truck was stolen. LPD Public Information Manager Erica Thomas says officers found out the person responsible, a 47-year-old Lincoln man, later identified as Joshua Watkins, pried open a key box and got inside. He apparently drank two bottles of liquor and left keys behind to a vehicle that did not belong to him or the owner.
2: He was captured on video setting that vehicle on fire before stealing the victim's truck, his clothes inside, a bag of change, and the front door key to the business.
0: Watkins was later arrested during an unrelated call for service and found with the business key in his pocket. The 2001 Ford F-250 pickup, worth about $8,000, is still missing. Developers from Omaha are looking to build an 11-story, 140-foot high residential building in downtown Lincoln that would go in on a portion of the block that once occupied the Gold's building at 11th and N. The developers are seeking tax increment financing to help pay for the $85 million to $90 million project. The city's Urban Design Committee was presented the proposal on Tuesday. However, there's still consideration that needs to come from the Planning Commission and approval from the Lincoln City Council. The building's lobby would include a number of amenities like a pickleball court, pool, fitness center, lounge, golf simulator, dog park, and 95 covered parking spaces. It would include 338 living units. If this does go on and get approved by the City Council, groundbreaking could happen this fall, with construction set to happen over a two-year period. 46 years ago tonight, perhaps the most bizarre weather phenomena happened in Grand Island. Seven tornadoes touched down and moved through and around the city over a three-hour period. The June 3, 1980 outbreak is known as Night of the Twisters, which was the title to a 1984 children's book and a 1996 made-for-TV movie with the Grand Island event as the basis. In the actual storm, five people died, more than 200 people were hurt. Grand Island's South Locust Street business area was the hardest hit by an F4 tornado. Lincoln's first forecast is coming up. KFOR News Time is 7:06.
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0: Lincoln's first forecast today, plenty of sunshine, but there's still that slight chance of a thunderstorm here later on today. We'll see a high around 84 this afternoon, 30% chance of thunderstorms tonight, otherwise mostly cloudy, a low of 65, 50% chance of thunderstorms tomorrow, and a high of 85, then a slight chance of thunderstorms on Friday afternoon with a high near 90. Right now, 62 degrees at KFOR. Lori Siffel, the longtime Nebraska softball associate head coach and pitching coach, on Tuesday announced that she is retiring. Siffel played four seasons at Nebraska from 1985 to 1988 before serving on the coaching staff for 37 seasons between 1990 and 2026. That included the final 23 seasons as associate head coach. In 41 total seasons with the Nebraska softball program as a player and coach, Siffel helped the Huskers to more than 1,400 wins, 18 conference championships, 26 NCAA tournament appearances, and 6 trips to the Women's College World Series. You can read more about Lori Siffel and her career as a player and coach at Nebraska up at KFORNow.com. The Lincoln Salt Dogs open up a midweek series Tuesday night against Lake Country Dockhounds at Haymarket Park, with the Dockhounds winning 8-1. Lincoln's lone run, though, came in the bottom of the fourth on this sack fly from Ryan Graybosch.
7: 1-0 here on Ryan Grabosch. The pitch swings and hits this ball in the air to center field. This should be enough to score the run. The catch is made out in center field by Dom Johnson. Tagging is Pomares, and he will score.
0: That's Rich Ray on KFOR with the call. Second game of the series is tonight with coverage beginning at 6:05 here on KFOR. Legion baseball scheduled tonight around town. All games starting at 7:30, featuring Union Bank of Pius X against Lincoln Standing Bear over at the Sandhills Global Youth Complex. Carpetland of Lincoln East will host Norfolk over at Sherman. And Judd's Brothers of Lincoln Northeast will play J.C. Bragger of Lincoln Southeast over at Den Hartog Field. Nebraska men's basketball coach Fred Hoiberg on Tuesday talked to reporters about the summer workout schedule for his team. He says players will undergo testing and physicals on Monday. Practices will be heavy on weightlifting and individual skill work until the calendar flips to July, where intensity ratchets up with more competition. Hoiberg also talked about former Lincoln Southwest standout and returning Husker forward Braden Frager, saying that he's been working out a lot this summer already.
8: The biggest growth for Braden's just going to be playmaking, defensively taking a step. I thought he made huge strides from his redshirt year to his first year of eligibility on the court. But there's more room to grow with his physical tools and his body. He should be able to be a lockdown defender. And
0: summer workouts are a week from tomorrow. The state's top prospect for the class of 2027 in boys basketball, London Dada of Omaha Westside, last weekend verbally committed that he's going to go play college basketball at Creighton. I'm Jeff Motes, KFOR Sports.
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10: 10 after 7, your Wednesday with KFOR. We'll get a high of 84 today, 62 sunshine, beautiful out, it's clear. A famous hoe for sale to tell you about. And of course, primary races from La La Land to Iowa. And Carol, tell me about Wild Bill.
11: Well, Bill Pulte is who President Trump has selected to replace Tulsi Gabbard as the Director of National Intelligence, which has had major pushback from Democrats and even those in his own party. If the name sounds familiar, he has been the federal government's mortgage chief. And, I mean, he's gained a lot of national attention because he came up with these mortgage fraud accusations against Lisa Cook, the Federal Reserve, governor who President Trump is trying to get out of there. New York Attorney General Letitia James, Senator Adam Schiff. In Cook's case, he said that she committed mortgage fraud by designated her Atlanta condo in her Michigan home as a primary residence, so that went nowhere. Letitia James was indicted in October based on his referral, but a judge ultimately ruled that the U.S. attorney who brought the case was improperly appointed, so he really hasn't gotten too far there. But, I mean, this is a, I'm not surprised that at his appointment, much like President Trump, he comes from a construction dynasty, is an heir to a real estate fortune, the Pulte Group, which operates under multiple brands. It was founded by his grandfather. He founded an investment firm named Pulte Capital, which is worth over $50 million. His own net worth is upwards of $100 million, but he has no background in intelligence at all.
10: Well, and that's the controversy, right? That's why Senator John Thune, is not a fan right now. Many Republicans are leery of it, and it's the lack of experience because you've got 11 agencies on the national intelligence spectrum that you're going to be in charge of. A little bit more on this from Catherine Falders with ABC and that qualification, the key question.
12: Sources who I've spoken to for a long time in this administration have said they don't believe he's qualified for the Federal Housing Finance Agency now, let alone to lead the DNI, to be the nation's top spy chief. So to bring you back a little bit here, Bill Pulte is really best known for launching or referring, issuing criminal referrals in the Trump administration's probes as it relates to mortgage fraud.
10: So is this a reward? And, I mean, the loophole, too, is you can do temporary appointments, Carol.
11: Right. So he can be in there for 210 days without having to be confirmed by the Senate or the House. So, you know,

0: Trump's safe with him for at least 210 days, what he can do in that time, because they can't take him out of there because there's no Senate confirmation. One Republican this morning described his lack of qualifications as Tulsi Gabbard on steroids.
1: Let's go to Iowa when we talk about the race for that seat vacated by Joni Ernst. You have Ashley Hinson weighing in.
2: Earning his support and endorsement in this race is not something that I take lightly. It is an honor and a responsibility that I will carry with me these next 5 months into November. So thank you, President Trump, for your service to our country.
1: So Hinson endorsed by Trump. She's sent to square off, Carol, against Josh Turek.
0: And Josh Turek is extremely popular in Iowa. He is a paraplegic. He served his country and is pushing back against what's happening with the military right now. I don't think he agrees with Marco Rubio's statement yesterday that the war is over, saying that any time you've got missiles flying and you're putting your military in harm's way, it's not over. Randy Feenstra, when I was home visiting my mom, I mean, I wonder how many millions of dollars the Republicans spent on him. Every time I turned on the TV, he was on there. But he did lose the GOP nomination for governor of Iowa. He was a Trump-endorsed candidate. And so that kind of dealt a shocking defeat to the president, and one of the few that he's had, rejecting that chosen candidate for governor in favor of another guy who's a conservative contender. But he says he's a political outsider, and there's a lot of people in the party that aren't happy with him. But, you know, given what's happening with farmers in Iowa, they're not happy right now with the Trump administration. I'm not saying that I think that these people would vote for a Democrat, but they may not just vote at all.
1: Right. They may sit on the sidelines. With the mayoral race in Los Angeles, it's going to be Karen Bass moving forward against Spencer Pratt.
3: Obviously, I was going to accept whatever God's plan was tonight. I was going to be happy if I wasn't moving forward, because I would have known God didn't want me to be the mayor. But now I feel very confident that I'm going to continue to work hard.
1: We'll see where things go in that race. Jeff Motes with us in the KFOR newsroom.
4: A couple of items we're working on in the newsroom this morning, including the release of five people that were exposed to the Hanta virus and were in quarantine at the University of Nebraska Medical Center in Omaha. We'll explain that story for you. Also, an arrest of an inmate that did not return to the Community Correction Center earlier this week here in Lincoln. Those stories, other news, and sports, all at 7:31 on KFOR.
1: Motesy, thanks. Carol? Famous home for sale.
0: Colonel Sanders, you can own his bungalow. It's for sale for $1.5 million, although you'd have to move to Mississauga, Canada. I didn't realize Colonel Sanders, I thought he was from Kentucky.
1: 11 herbs and spices and maple syrup and Canadian Club, eh?
0: Yeah, he's from Canada. It's a four-level home. It's got four bedrooms, three bathrooms, a backup generator. They say it's very nice. Two fireplaces, a rec room. And he lived in that home from 1965 to 1980. So if you want to move to near Ontario, you can live in the home of Colonel Sanders, which, again, I didn't realize he was from Canada.
1: Colonel Sanders is a Canuck.
0: According to this,
1: I mean, you can dress the part, apparently. Where are you from, son? Kentucky. You got the Matlock outfit on, or Matlock had your outfit on, whatever the case.
0: I don't know if you're going to find any secret recipes, you know, in any drawers there or anything, but, you know.
1: I'll give him credit, though, because Colonel Sanders didn't make his money till late. He was 65, 70 years old, wasn't he?
0: Oh, yeah. It was later
1: when
0: in life.
1: KFC when hit for him.
0: Yeah. And just look what he's built.
1: Hmm. But four stories. This has got to be on a lake or something, right?
0: It doesn't say here where it's at. $1.5 million is what it's going for.
1: That sounds oddly low, doesn't it? I mean, I would think he'd have some...
0: I mean, obviously it was built in the 60s because he lived in it from 1960.

0: He could fly up and down.
1: I was watching an old episode, well, I wasn't really watching it, it was just on, of Murder, She Wrote, and Eve Plum was in it, who was, you know, one of the Brady kids, and she played an inmate. It was a pretty rough role for her to take on when any of the Brady girls, Jan, is playing an inmate in a prison.
0: Really? I wonder if she was able to hide the shiv or not. Let's get a look at weather here. Roles you take, right? Sunshine today, 60. Going to be just pleasant this morning for that early morning walk if you're out and about. 63 now, and we'll get to 84. 20% chance of a shower. 65 for the overnight tonight. 30% chance of some storms. Then 85 tomorrow. Sunny now and 62. Clear at KFOR.
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4: Birthday's anniversary, something good on the way with KFOR. Carol, we started off this morning talking a little bit about superstitions and maybe the lucky uniform, or you don't change your jersey because you're on a win streak. Totally understand that. Have you heard about the standout player from Texas and her superstitions? Hannah Wells and Texas set to take on Texas Tech, best of three for the Women's College World Series. No Husker Mary is going to be headed down to that, which is great. But your girls eat anything special before a ball game as part of a superstition?
5: Not eat anything. I don't recall ever. I mean, obviously they had their, you know, their bats that they only would use. I talked about the uniform thing. There was one uniform that they always felt was kind of their lucky uniform. They always did well in tournaments if they wore the dark navy and the gold. And
4: no Jobu's rum.
5: Things like that, but I don't ever remember them wanting to eat anything specific.
4: Well, Hannah Wells, part of Texas's team, trying to go back-to-back. Since Hannah was a little girl, she has been a fan of ladybugs, not just looking at them.
6: She has a superstition dating back to childhood that if she sees a ladybug, she eats it for good luck, swallows it whole.
5: What?
6: And so I was told that at the SEC tournament in Kentucky, she had a nice home run and she had ingested a ladybug before that. So this is a superstition. This on two different sources in that Texas dugout.
4: Well, there you go. Ladybug as the appetizer. Bevo is thankful that Hannah's not a fan of prime rib.
5: I guess. Wow. Uh-huh. Well, I mean, I guess it wouldn't take much to swallow one, but
4: I'm good. Not going to do it.
5: I'm out. Yeah, I'm out.
7: Tell me something good.
4: Let's get into something good and save the ladybugs. So, only in Nebraska, you have a Nebraska man able to recover his wallet, Carol. And on top of that, the wallet recovered with $500 in it. So this Nebraskan riding his bike, and the wallet was found by another cyclist on the same trail. The driver's license used to locate him, left him a note, says, "Hey, I got your wallet and your $500. Come find me." The owner offered a reward, but the wallet finder declined, encouraged him to pay the kindness forward. And this was just really cool. And the guy who returned it wanted to teach his kids the value, right? This happened in Omaha. Resident Dave was on the bike trail at Pershing Drive and got his wallet and money back thanks to a good Samaritan, a member of the Good Life Being Good. Carol, what do you have?
5: Yeah, I recall that the guy said all he needed was a hug. That was the only reward he needed. I have Mary Grace Oak. She's a retired librarian. I believe this takes place in Florida, but she has found a new purpose in life by reading to residents at a memory care facility. And she's known for her very dramatic readings. Of course, she has a deep love of literature. She's a librarian, but they say she is so able to connect with people that are in this memory care unit because she's so engaging, and just the way that she reads, even if they can't follow along with the story, it just reduces stress, and they just love her delivery. And her husband is actually in the memory care unit, so she moved to the assisted living part of that facility so she could be close to him. But the people that there just love her and say that you just can't believe how much she does for these people.
4: Any birthdays or anniversaries to pass along this morning?
5: Well, we have a very special 70th wedding anniversary. Lewis and Gladys Baranek, 70 years today.
4: Right.
5: They have 3 children, 7 grandchildren, great-great-grandchildren. They all love them deeply. So what an accomplishment for Louie and Gladys, 70 years.
4: Happy birthday wish out to Andrew Curtis, Mackenzie Metusky, and Justin Fisher. Is blowing out the candles. 7:30 KFOR Lincoln with ABC.
8: ABC News, I'm Sherry Preston. Ballots are being counted in some of the biggest races from Tuesday's primary in California, but it may be a while before we know who won.
9: It's not a surprise at all. There are few firm answers here today. California is one of 8 states that mails every registered voter a ballot, and ballots now have a week to get back. Counties have 13 days to count all of the ballots and a month to certify the vote, so close races are never immediate here in California. But with numbers coming in now, it's becoming clear who will, who might, or who will not be in November's election.
8: ABC's Alex Stone. Los Angeles Mayor Karen Bass is projected to move on to a runoff, but we don't know who her opponent might be. So far, no projections in the California governor's race where dozens of people were running. Kuwait says an Iranian attack on its main airport left one person dead and significant damage. The airport is now partially reopened. More than 60 people were hurt, many of them severely. This is ABC News.
10: Some cruise ship passengers in quarantine have been released from an Omaha hospital. Good morning, I'm Jeff Moats. A clear sky, 62 degrees at KFOR, FM 101.5, 1240 AM at 731. 5 passengers from a cruise ship have left the National Quarantine Unit at the University of Nebraska Medical Center in Omaha after completing the first 3 weeks of a 6-week monitoring period following possible hantavirus exposure. UNMC officials say that they were released in coordination with the Centers for Disease Control and home state governments. Governor Jim Pillen issued a following statement saying, quote, "While it is encouraging that many of our guests are remaining at the NQU for the last few weeks of their hantavirus quarantine, those who have elected to go home are doing so with a lower risk profile and in close coordination with health authorities in their destination states," end quote. Also on Tuesday, Governor Pillen signed LB 1261 into law, which will allow private investment to build new large load generation and altering the existing authority given to public power districts to use eminent domain on privately developed electricity generation facilities.
11: How we Nebraskans have some of the best rates in the United States of America for what we pay for electricity.
10: And Pillen also says LB 1261 can bring opportunities to Nebraska for new economic development. KFOR News Time is 7:33. Lincoln police on Tuesday arrested an inmate that did not return to the Community Correction Center in Lincoln on Monday. Investigators say 34-year-old Amanda Ekman on Tuesday was booked into Lancaster County Jail. She went missing Monday after not returning from a job seek furlough, and her electronic monitoring device was found near 44th and Superior. Ekman's sentence began on July 24, 2024. She was sentenced to 2 years and 6 months to 6 years and 12 months for criminal possession of 4 or more financial transaction devices and possession of a controlled substance. A 47-year-old Lincoln man has been arrested for burglary, theft, and auto theft after he allegedly broke into a business southwest of 9th and Van Dorn sometime before 8:30 Sunday morning.
12: The victim, a 43-year-old Lincoln man, reported his business had been broken into and his vehicle stolen.
10: Lincoln Police Public Information Manager Erica Thomas says it was soon discovered the person responsible, later identified as Joshua Watkins, had pried open a key box, removed the door key, and gone inside. He apparently drank 2 bottles of liquor inside the business and left keys behind to a vehicle that did not belong to him or the victim. Watkins was captured on video setting that vehicle on fire before stealing the victim's truck, his clothes inside, and several other things, plus a key to the building. Watkins was later arrested during an unrelated call, and the business key was found in his pocket. That 2001 Ford F-250 pickup truck worth about $8,000 is still missing. An 11-story, 140-foot-high residential building in downtown Lincoln would go on a portion of the block that was once occupied by the Gold's Building off of 11th and N Streets. Omaha-based developers are seeking tax increment financing to help pay for the $85 million to $95 million project. The city's Urban Design Committee on Tuesday took a look at the proposal, but it still has to go before the Planning Commission or the Lincoln City Council. The building's lobby would include a number of amenities like a pickleball court, pool, fitness center, lounge, golf simulator, a dog park, and 95 covered parking spaces. It would include up to 338 living units if approved. Groundbreaking would be this fall, with construction set to happen over a two-year period. One of the more infamous severe weather events in Nebraska history happened 46 years ago tonight, when seven tornadoes dipped down out of the sky and wreaked havoc in and around Grand Island over a three-hour period. On June 3, 1980, a supercell thunderstorm built up north of Grand Island and sagged south slightly and moved only 5 miles per hour, producing the seven twisters that came in from all different directions. Grand Island's South Locust Street business area was hit the hardest by an F4 tornado. Five people were killed, over 200 were hurt. The tornadoes, by the way, were the basis of a 1984 children's book and a 1996 made-for-TV movie, both called Night of the Twisters. Lincoln's first forecast is coming up. KFOR News Time, 7:35.
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10: Lincoln's first forecast, sunshine today, a slight chance of showers and thunderstorms, a high of 84. Tonight, mostly cloudy, a 30% chance of thunderstorms, low of 65. 50% chance of thunderstorms tomorrow, the high of 85, and a slight chance of rain Friday and a high of 90. Right now, a clear morning in Lincoln and 62 degrees at KFOR. Nebraska softball associate head coach and pitching coach Lori Sipple announced her retirement Tuesday. Sipple played four seasons at Nebraska from 1985 to 1988 before serving on the coaching staff for 37 seasons from 1990 to 2026, including the final 23 seasons as associate head coach. In 41 total seasons with the program as a player and coach, Sipple helped the Huskers to more than 1,400 wins, 18 conference titles, 26 NCAA tournament appearances, 6 trips to the Women's College World Series. Sipple is also responsible for every All-America Pitching Award in program history. She was a 2-time All-America pitcher herself and coached 6 Husker pitchers to a total of 8 All-America honors. The Lincoln Salt Dogs open up a midweek series Tuesday night against Lake Country Dockhounds in Haymarket Park. Rich Ray has the recap.
15: The Lincoln Salt Dogs opened a 6-game homestand Tuesday night at Haymarket Park and dropped an 8-1 contest to the Lake Country Dockhounds. Ryan Rembez took the loss for Lincoln. He falls to 0-3 on the season. Tanner Otremba and Connor Bagneski both went 2-for-3 in the loss, while Ryan Grabosch drove in a run. Both teams turn around quickly on Wednesday in Game 2 of the series, with first pitch at 11.05 a.m. Again, the final Tuesday night was Lake Country 8 and Lincoln 1. I'm Rich Ray for KFOR Sports.
10: Legion Baseball on the schedule tonight. Union Bank of Pius X plays Lincoln Standing Bear at 7:30 over at the Sandhills Global Youth Complex. Carpetland of Lincoln East will host Norfolk at 7:30 over at Sherman. Judd's Brothers of Lincoln Northeast will play J.C. Bragger of Lincoln Southeast over at Den Hartog, also at 7:30 tonight. The Nebraska men's basketball team will start summer workouts a week from tomorrow, as most players will return to campus over the next several days. Husker head coach Fred Hoiberg on Tuesday talked about the players recruited and picked up during the offseason joining the program this summer, including Utah Valley's Trevin Leonard.
16: Trevin is the exact type of player we were looking for with the roster that we have coming back, with Price, with Braden, with Connor coming back. You know, when we picked up Sam, we needed a point guard that was going to be a playmaker, and you look at his assist to turnover ratio, top 20 in the nation last year at 6 assists per game. He can shoot the ball. He's very efficient in his game. Defensively, he's got really good hands. He was up around 2 steals per game. So really excited about the addition of Trev. He's older, been a part of a winning program, back-to-back regular season champs at Utah Valley, and was very well coached.
10: Players will undergo testing and physicals Monday. Practices will be heavy on weightlifting and individual skill work until the calendar flips to July, where intensity ratchets up with more competition, according to Hoiberg. The state's top prospect for the class of 2027 in boys basketball, London Dada of Omaha Westside, last weekend verbally committed to play college basketball at Creighton. I'm Jeff Motes, KFOR Sports.
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0: Friends you can count on with Schmidt, Carol, and Jeff. 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
1: Well, more trouble for George to tell you about. Unique items you never thought you'd leave behind in the Uber. Carol, and you've got a fight here when it comes to a vape shop and a historical district in the capital city.
2: There's a proposed historic district honoring Lincoln's corner stores. It cleared a couple of hurdles last week as the Planning Commission did decide against honoring a request from the Near South neighborhood regarding one of the buildings in the area. They wanted to prohibit the opening of a smoke shop at 1921 South 17th Street, a one-story building and former corner store owned by Speedway Properties. Basically what the commissioner said, they voted 5-2 against it, is that, you know, you can't expressly prohibit certain businesses because you perceive that they'll have a bad influence on your neighborhood. Then, you know, you could be calling out all kinds of businesses. I mean, I think they understand where the neighborhood's coming from, but, you know, where does it end when you say, well, we don't want this business, or we don't want this business, or we don't want this business?
1: Right. You don't want to discriminate. You have this building, one of 14 corner stores, built between 1900 and 1940. You had the vote May 27th to preserve through the creation of a discontinuous local historic district, but I see both sides of this, right? You can't say, well, we think your business is going to bring certain types of folks and maybe some risk to the neighborhood. You don't want that innuendo out there. The other side of it is, if you're in the neighborhood, you should have a voice and say, look, there's a lot of things you can put on this property and we're good with. This isn't one of them. So you're trying to do the old end around here from a technicality standpoint.
2: Yeah, and to be clear, Speedway, which has more than 200 properties and 5 million square feet in the Lincoln market, said that they weren't interested in opening a smoke shop in that building on 17th Street. But I think the neighborhood just wanted to clarify,
1: make sure, you
2: know, maybe have it in writing, hey, this is what we don't want in our neighborhood. We don't think that this is a good influence for a family dwelling area.
1: It's 7:42 at KFOR, 62 sunny, clear. We'll hit 85 today.
3: The point is, ladies and gentlemen, that greed, for lack of a better word, is good. Greed is right. Greed works.
1: Not so for George Santos, Carol.
2: Oh, it's been a while since we've heard about George, but now he's being investigated again. Did he engage in insider trading by betting on a prediction market about where he would show up at President Trump's State of the Union address in February? So just before the speech, Santos announced on social media that he planned to attend. Whether he would be there or not was the topic then among the online bettors on this prediction market. Kelsey, who they were wagering on the guest list for the State of the Union speech.
1: Because why not?
2: Right. So, and Santos teased on in a video on X that he was going to be in the gallery. But then he missed the speech, and around the time of the event, he bet against his own attendance, according to a person familiar with the matter. So that's why the company referred the Justice Department on him, because here he is saying he's going to be there. He doesn't show up. Before he doesn't show up, he bets against his own attendance. So, insider trading.
1: He was asked about you know, a statement with this insider trading probe, and Santos said, look, well, it's news to me. Was asked if he had a Khaleesi account. I'm not saying yes, I'm not saying no. But this is Pete Rose not betting on Cincinnati that day. this is Brendan Sorsby, right? Go down the list. But yeah, these markets, these prediction markets, people have made a ton of money, man. And it's been not above board. It goes from fun and games of trying to guess and bet things out there in the world to folks making a lot of money, a quick buck, things within their control they can manipulate.
2: You know, and this does come at a time when the Trump administration is under a lot of pressure to police insider trading and abuses on the fast-growing prediction markets. Kelce, one of several prediction market companies, but it has ties to the president's business empire, because last year they appointed Donald Trump Jr., the president's oldest son, as a strategic advisor. And of course, Santos, remember, he was charged with fraud back in 2023, lied on about his biography. He was accused of lying on official forums. He stole from donors, expelled from the House, sentenced to 7 years in prison, although President Trump commuted his sentence.
1: 7:46 at KFOR. Jeff Motes with us in the KFOR newsroom. Motes, how we doing?
4: They're busy in the newsroom, as always, working on a few other things. Coming up in our news at 8:03, again, we'll have more about the five people that were exposed to the Hanta virus quarantine being released early after being in quarantine at UNMC up in Omaha. We'll have that story and other news for you, and a lot in sports, too, coming up, all at 8:03 on KFOR.
1: Motzi, you ever leave anything in an Uber?
4: I have not, no.
1: You know, Junior almost left his phone in an Uber.
4: Oops.
1: In Europe. Thankfully, that was found. But, Carol, this has been making the rounds, Motzi. 10 most unique items left in Ubers. Number one scare you?
2: It does. Because why would you take your dentures with two teeth out while you're riding in an Uber? I don't know. That one did surprise me.
1: Number two is maybe a little worst.
2: Yeah, breast milk.
1: Breast milk.
2: Because you would think you'd have that in a cooler or something.
1: Need a drink?
4: You got blue yummies in there?
1: Human hair, Carol.
2: And who would forget their Donny Osmond group picture?
1: Me. Me? I'm going to leave that one right here for the Uber driver.
4: You can have it, sir.
2: You know, I guess you could forget your ankle monitor.
1: Right.
2: If it wasn't attached.
1: If you've got that fashion statement, I'm sorry. 420 donuts. Wonder what you were doing before you went to Krispy Kreme.
4: Lounging in a beanbag.
1: Mm-hmm. You were out at Funyuns. Sack of marbles. How do you forget your oxygen tank?
2: I would think that'd be noticeable.
4: Did you say a sack of marbles?
1: Yeah.
4: Did Flounder forget his 10,000 marbles?
1: I don't know, man. That's a good question. And then the, you know, I haven't decided to go this fashion trend, but the gold mouth grill.
4: Wow.
1: Like Flavor Flav. This is quite a list, Carol.
2: It is. I mean, there are other items that, like a lost lobster. I bet that smelled.
4: Wow.
2: I could see where you might dump your divorce papers.
1: And just leave them there. 500
2: but
1: grams
2: a fish
1: of
2: tank, a 75-gallon fish tank?
1: Well, that's a good-sized tank. You've got a live toy poodle that was left behind, and then 500 grams of caviar.
4: Wow.
2: Again, wouldn't that smell?
1: Oh, yeah. The old live/dead fish thing's not a good call.
4: No.
1: Motzi, thanks for popping on by.
4: You bet.
1: All right. Yeah, I just be careful what you leaving that Uber, and quite the list from breast milk to dentures, Carol. Takes all kinds.
2: Two teeth.
1: Let's talk weather. 84 today, going to be the high. 20% chance of storms. And for the overnight, 65. 30% chance of a shower. We'll be at 60% chance of thunderstorms tomorrow. And 85. We'll climb to 90 for Friday. Upper 80s for Saturday and Sunday. And right now, 62. Sunshine at your severe weather station, KFOR.
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5: Let's face facts. 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Spring storms, roof-ripping hail, flooding rains, tree-toppling winds, dangerous lightning, and her favorite local go-to, tornadoes.
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3: You could give Dad the gift of $1,000 thanks to KFOR and Trains and Toy Soldiers. 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Just click on the icon that says Father's Day and enter your dad in there. So, you know, huge thank you to all the dads, grandpas, uncles, men, anyone who acts in a father role, who supports us. And happy Father's Day, and maybe $1,000 for you. Good luck on that.
2: Yeah, a lot of grand to go for some green fees. Not that I'm eligible.
3: It would for you.
2: Get, take care of some steaks for the grill. Maybe
3: power tool.
2: Yeah, I'm the wrong dude for power tools. I would hurt myself and others on the power tool front. But thank you for drifting into that that area. Hey, power tools. No, they're awesome.
3: Okay, nice polo for you. How about that?
2: There we go. Right. All right, Motsi's coming up here. Crime Stoppers on the way with KFOR.
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2: From ABC News, I'm Alex Stone in Los Angeles this morning, where vote counting is underway right now after last night's primary vote. And this morning, only one candidate is confirmed moving forward in one of the two big races in this state.
3: We are going to work together to make sure that this city thrives.
2: LA Mayor Karen Bass has enough votes to move forward this morning. Her challenger is not yet set, although former reality TV star Spencer Pratt, a registered Republican, is leading to be her challenger. And in the governor's race, while the two who will advance to November are not yet confirmed, Fox News host Steve Hilton, endorsed by President Trump, is leading in the vote count coming in. Hilton saying overnight,
4: change is coming to California.
2: Now, a full vote count here in California could take a while, as California is one of eight states that mails every voter a ballot, and ballots now have a week to get back. Counties have 13 days to count all of the ballots. I'm Alex Stone in L.A. this morning. Now with more news, here's Sherry Preston.
5: In Bakersfield, California, an unknown number of people are being held hostage inside a bank. The man holding them there also threatening to detonate a bomb. ABC's Melissa Adan is nearby.
6: Authorities do not have a motive at this time as to why this man was making bomb threats inside of that bank. But what we know from police are that those people inside are in good health. We're told by police there have been no reported injuries.
5: The Trump administration continuing to insist a deal to end the war with Iran is close. However,
7: the U.S. and Iran overnight trading heavy fire after the U.S. struck an empty oil tanker that it said was trying to breach its blockade. That then set off a string of attacks by both sides, with Iran firing ballistic missiles at neighboring U.S. military bases in Bahrain and Kuwait. Now, none of their missiles hit their targets, but Kuwait's airport was severely damaged.
5: ABC's Mary Bruce, a Ukrainian drone striking an oil terminal in St. Petersburg, Russia, setting it on fire. This is ABC News.
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5: A data leak at Carnival Corporation by a sneaky hacker may have put millions of cruise passengers' information at risk.
10: It's called social engineering. Rather than breaking into a company's computer system directly, the hacker gains the confidence of a worker, often through email, and then finesses his way in. In Carnival's case, customer data, including passport numbers, were compromised. Cybersecurity experts urge companies of all sizes to continually coach their employees to be very skeptical of incoming emails and calls.
5: ABC's Jim Ryan. The Tribeca Film Festival gets underway today in Lower Manhattan, and this is its 25th year. Jane Rosenthal and Robert De Niro are its founders. They didn't think it would last that long when they started it just after the 9/11 attacks.
11: No, it was only how could we bring people back downtown, how we give our neighbors something to look forward to. As far as I was concerned, it was one and done. Bob always believed we were going to do it again, though.
12: Yeah, I felt very positive about it once it happened. So, and my feeling was it'd be great if it could be part of the fabric of New York, a New York tradition that just goes on forever, you know.
5: The festival lasts for 12 days. George Santos back in the news. The former congressman kicked out of the House for lying on his resume is accused of betting on the prediction markets that he would not show up for the State of the Union address. He did not show up for the State of the Union address and allegedly pocketed thousands. Sherry Preston, ABC News.
2: Some hantavirus patients are leaving quarantine. Good morning. I'm Jeff Moats. Right now, sunshine, and we're at 67 degrees at KFOR, FM 101.5, 1240 AM. It's 8:03. University of Nebraska Medical Center announcing Tuesday that some of the hantavirus exposed guests that were quarantined at the National Quarantine Unit in Omaha will return home. UNMC said that's in coordination with the Centers for Disease Control and home state governments. Governor Jim Pillen issued a statement saying, quote, while it is encouraging that many of our guests are remaining at the NQU for the last few weeks of their hantavirus quarantine, those who have elected to go home are doing so with a lower risk profile and in close coordination with health authorities in their destination states, end quote. Meanwhile, on Tuesday, Governor Pillen signed a bill allowing private investment to build large load generation and altering the existing authority given to public power districts to use eminent domain on privately developed electricity generation facilities.
13: And I think the other that I can't accentuate enough is how everybody here worked together with our public power partners to come together to make this a transformative bill for the future to grow Nebraska.
2: And among the things that LB 1261 can do would be growing economic development in Nebraska. KFOR News Time 8:04. An update to a missing inmate case in the Community Correction Center Lincoln who went missing on Monday. On Tuesday, though, investigators from Lincoln Police arrested 34-year-old Amanda Ekman and booked her in the Lancaster County Jail. She went missing Monday after not returning from a job seek furlough, and her electronic monitoring device was found near 44th and Superior. Her sentence started on July 24, 2024, sentenced to 2 years and 6 months to 6 years and 12 months for criminal possession of four or more financial transaction devices and possession of a controlled substance. Lincoln police have arrested a 47-year-old man in a burglary case from Sunday where he apparently broke into a business southwest of 9th and Van Dorn. According to LPD Public Information Manager Erica Thomas, the victim, a 43-year-old Lincoln man, reported that his business was broken into and his truck was stolen.
14: It was discovered the person responsible had pried open a key box, removed the door key, and gone inside. He drank two bottles of liquor from inside the business and left keys behind that did not belong to the suspect or the victim.
2: Thomas says Joshua Watkins of Lincoln was captured on video setting a vehicle on fire before stealing the victim's truck and other items, plus a front door key to the building. Watkins was later arrested during an unrelated call, and that's where the business key was found in his pocket. The 2001 Ford F-250 pickup truck worth $8,000, though, is still missing. In Lincoln, 46 years ago tonight, the weather was summer-like and quiet, but 90 miles west of here, it seemed like the sky was falling on the people of Grand Island. It was June 3, 1980, when a supercell thunderstorm complex developed and spawned seven tornadoes over a three-hour period that tore through and around Grand Island, killing five people and injuring over 200 others. Grand Island South Locust Street business area was hit hardest by an F4 tornado. Five people again were killed. The tornadoes were the basis of the 1984 children's book and a 1996 made-for-TV movie, both called Night of the Twisters. Lincoln's first forecast is coming up. KFOR News Time 8:06.
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2: Lincoln's first forecast, sunshine today, a slight chance of showers and thunderstorms, and a high of 84, mostly cloudy tonight, a 30% chance of thunderstorms, and a low of 65, mostly cloudy, a 50% chance of thunderstorms tomorrow, the high of 85, Friday, a slight chance of thunderstorms, with a high of 90. Right now, 67 degrees at KFOR. Lori Siffel, the longtime Nebraska softball associate head coach and pitching coach, on Tuesday announced that she is retiring. Siffel played four seasons at Nebraska from 1985 to 1988 before serving on the coaching staff for 37 seasons between 1990 and 2026. That included the final 23 seasons as associate head coach. In 41 total seasons with the Nebraska softball program as a player and coach, Siffel helped the Huskers to more than 1,400 wins 18 conference championships, 26 NCAA tournament appearances, and 6 trips to the Women's College World Series. You can read more about Lori Sipple and her career as a player and coach at Nebraska up at KFORnow.com. The Lincoln Salt Dogs open up a midweek series Tuesday night against the Lake Country Dockhounds at Haymarket Park, with the Dockhounds winning 8-1. Lincoln's lone run, though, came in the bottom of the fourth on this sack fly from Ryan Graybosch.
17: 1-0 here on Ryan Graybosch. The pitch swings and hits this ball in the air to center field. This should be enough to score the run. The catch is made out in center field by Dom Johnson. Tagging is Pomares, and he will score.
2: That's Rich Ray on KFOR with the call. Both teams are back at it today for 11:05 first pitch over at Haymarket Park. No radio coverage of it today here on KFOR. Our next coverage of Salt Dogs baseball will be tomorrow night with the series finale between the Salt Dogs and Dockhounds. Coverage begins at 6:05. Legion baseball scheduled tonight around town. All games starting at 7:30, featuring Union Bank of Pius X against Lincoln Standing Bear over at the Sandhills Global Youth Complex. Carpetland of Lincoln East will host Norfolk over at Sherman. And Judd's Brothers of Lincoln Northeast will play J.C. Bragger of Lincoln Southeast over at Den Hartog Field. Nebraska men's basketball coach Fred Hoiberg on Tuesday talked to reporters about the summer workout schedule for his team. He says players will undergo testing and physicals on Monday. Practices will be heavy on weightlifting and individual skill work until the calendar flips to July, where intensity ratchets up with more competition. Hoiberg also talked about former Lincoln Southwest standout and returning Husker forward Braden Frager, saying that he's been working out a lot this summer already.
18: The biggest growth for Braden's just going to be playmaking, defensively, taking a step. I thought he made huge strides from his redshirt year to his first year of eligibility on the court. But there's more room to grow with his physical tools and his body. He should be able to be a lockdown defender. And
2: summer workouts are a week from tomorrow. The state's top prospect for the class of 2027 in boys basketball, London Donna of Omaha Westside, last weekend verbally committed that he's going to go play college basketball at Creighton. I'm Jeff Modes, KFOR Sports.
1: How the capital city starts the day. Lincoln's Morning News with Schmidt, Carol, and Jeff on KFOR.
19: 8:11 here at KFOR. Schmidt, Carol, and Jeff. It is Crime Stoppers time. Becky Keller is in with us. Crime Stoppers, of course, Lincoln Police Department. And Becky, it's awesome to spend some time with you this morning. A couple of cases to talk about. How are we doing?
20: Doing good. Thank you for having us.
19: Hey, awesome to have you in. Let's hit some vandalism as we go back to May 24th.
20: We're going to about 46th and L Street around 2 p.m. This was a Sunday afternoon. A citizen called in and said a man was vandalizing stop signs, and the man came up to him and was screaming in his face, screaming something about Israel, and then saying just some really crude things to him before he took off on foot. When officers arrived, they found 2 stop signs to have spray paint on them. The signs couldn't be cleaned up, and the city had to replace them. Thankfully, a bystander caught some good images of the individual that we're looking for. His image is posted online at LincolnCrimeStoppers.com. He was carrying a ladder with him, and he had a tattoo on his right bicep. So take a look, and if you can help us out, let us know.
19: Always important to check out not only the footage, but the still pics. And Becky, there's clear as day images here.
20: Very clear.
19: To help identify.
20: One. Yep, somebody's going to know who he is.
21: And what could be more frustrating than getting ready to go to work and finding your rear passenger window smashed in?
20: You know what? I'd be pretty upset too.
19: Mm-hmm.
20: Yeah. This guy, that happened to him. It was on Friday, May 15th. He called in. He lives near 13th in New Hampshire. He said this happened to him overnight. He found the rear passenger window had been smashed out, the door handle was damaged, and he found a large brick on the back floor of his car. Now, interestingly enough, check out LincolnCrimeStoppers.com. We've got a video posted. Around 1:30 a.m. that same night, a man approached the victim's front doorbell camera and began explaining that he and his friends were drinking, and then the video cuts out. However, it caught some really great pictures of that person. He has a cross tattoo on the left side of his neck and what appeared to be maybe another tattoo on the back left side of his head. We'd like to talk to him about that incident, and if anybody can help us identify him, Crime Stoppers has a tip line open and ready.
19: Again, front and center here with the still pic, the video imaging, and some distinctive characteristics here with the tattoo part of it. Becky, I know that folks are great at making contact with Crime Stoppers and reaching out to tell people how they're able to do that. There's multiple ways.
20: Yeah, there's a few different ways. If you're an old-fashioned phone call person, 475-3600. If you want to get on the computer and watch these videos and images from today, each one has a clickable link. The website's linked.

0: crimestoppers.com. You can take a look there and click around. And lastly, if you're a texting person like me, you can download the P3 app that's available from the Apple and Android stores. You can text in your tip that way. Keep in mind, as always, your tip is anonymous. And additionally, if your tip is the one that leads to the clearance of a case or the arrest of an individual, your tip could be eligible for a cash reward for helping us keep the community safe.
1: That is awesome, and Crime Stoppers is so important and vital, and you can help out. A couple of vandalism cases, and we'll have more on that online, and of course, with Motes in the news. Becky Keller with us, Lincoln Police Department Crime Stoppers, every Wednesday at 8:08. Excited to have Becky in. Becky, thanks for popping by today.
0: Thanks for having me. We'll see you next week.
1: All right, good to hear about a couple of cases. Carol, you ever had your back windows busted out?
2: I have not. I'm knocking on wood now, but I've never found any windows on any of my vehicles shattered. I'm not even sure that I've really had a vehicle that was vandalized.
1: So Junior had like the door handle that you got to go back a couple of Michigan games ago when Nebraska. I think this might have been 2023. So Junior was parked in the parking garage down in the Haymarket, one of the parking garages, and he had his backpack in his back seat. And there was no computer, just a bunch of school books when he was in high school. But somebody ripped off the back handle of his car trying to get in. And we had a wonderful officer come to the house, and he reported it and ordered a new door handle for the Carson Mobile, but that was a little freaky. At least they didn't bust the back window out.
2: Yeah, I mean, I try to not, other than three child booster seats, mm-hmm. Keep anything in my car that would draw people to get into it. Although sometimes people break in because. If your registration is in there, they can get personal information on you, and that's what some people, that's the only thing they're going for. So I try not to keep anything that draws a lot of attention in my car.
1: Motsi, you ever have to mess with that phone call in the morning with someone breaking and entering?
3: The last time it happened was a few months before we moved into our first home, and we were house-sitting my in-law's place that was at down the street and around the corner from us at the time. And I had left my radio equipment in the car.
1: Okay.
3: In a former radio life.
1: Never again.
3: And
1: did they take it?
3: Yeah, it was gone. Mm. The difficult part wasn't calling the police. The difficult part was talking to my operations manager at the time.
1: Right.
3: And letting him know what
1: windowless
3: was going.
1: Windowless room.
3: Yeah. Well, I mean, but we talked over the phone about it. I said, hey, I've already called the police. I've got a report filed. They're going to be checking all the pawn shops in town and stuff, to make sure that if it does turn up that they'll get it back.
1: Thou shalt not silence Motsi.
3: Well, but, I would probably estimate at the time the total cost of the equipment was probably about $1,000. Altogether, mm-hmm. And it wasn't more the high dollar stuff that we have used, but I learned a quick lesson there, thinking that even concealing it like I did in the car did not do the trick, because if somebody wants to get into your car, they're going to do it. Doesn't matter. They're going to get any way they can, and they'll go top to bottom, inside and out, looking for whatever they can get.
1: Got golf clubs in the back of my rig, and I wouldn't wish those on anybody, because it's clearly the clubs' problems or fault for how bad or good your game is.
3: Hooked it.
1: I got a few Gertie posters still I got to clean out of the back of my car. She is not missing, so yeah. That's where we're at. What you got coming up here, Motsi, as you look at 8:30?
3: Again, news coming down from the University of Nebraska Medical Center on Tuesday that there were five of the people that were exposed to the hantavirus that were in quarantine or no longer in quarantine, but are still being monitored. We'll have that story for you. Another news coming up here at 8:31 on KFOR.
1: Motsi, thanks. We'll have more on Iran, U.S., and some thoughts from Secretary of State Marco Rubio. before we're done today.

0: our heroes at the 16th Annual Veterans Freedom Music Festival, Saturday, June 13th at the Antelope Bandshell in Antelope Park. It all kicks off at 10 a.m. with a special Flag Day observance and opening ceremonies. Then the music takes over at 11 with live bands every hour until 3. 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
2: 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More on Father's Day. Money for you, for dear old dad. And the latest with Iran Rubio and Cory Booker. Carol, let's get some fast facts going. We always love talking with Jeff Maul from Visit Lincoln. Jeff will be back with us next week as we get things going with the Uni Place Creative District presents the first Friday. 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
2: 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Thankfully, as he's entered fraternity life, that hasn't happened.
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2: 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Visit Lincoln. Good folks, Jeff Mull and company, make it happen with the Fast Facts every week here with KFOR. Carol, we'll dive in a little bit here on the international front, more locally on the Capital City with Jeff Motes shortly. It's 8:30 KFOR Lincoln. Let's get an update right now with ABC News.
4: ABC News, I'm Sherry Preston. Vote counting continues in California in some of the biggest races on primary day. So far, there is only one projection in the two big races. Incumbent Los Angeles Mayor Karen Bass moving on to the runoff.
5: We have led a grassroots campaign because we want to bring change to our city, and that's what we've been doing, and that's what we're going to continue to do.
4: It isn't clear who she may face, but it could be reality TV star Spencer Pratt. So far, no projections in the governor's race where dozens of people were running. Several people are still being held hostage at a bank in Bakersfield, California, by a man who claims to have a bomb. Officials in Kuwait say dozens of people are hurt and one was killed in an Iranian attack on the country's main airport. Over 400,000 Ford SUVs are being recalled. Federal officials say certain Expeditions and Lincoln Navigators from 2018 to 2022 could have an issue with their seatbelts. This is ABC News.
6: Some of those exposed to hantavirus are being cleared to go home. Good morning. I'm Jeff Motes. We're at 67 degrees at KFOR. Five former passengers of a cruise ship that have left the National Quarantine Unit at the University of Nebraska Medical Center in Omaha after they have completed the first 3 weeks of a six-week monitoring period following possible hantavirus exposure. That's according to UNMC officials who say that they were released in coordination with the Centers for Disease Control and home state governments. However, those local entities will have to monitor them for the next 3 weeks. A bill allowing private investment to build new large load generation was signed into law Tuesday by Governor Jim Pillen. LB 1261 also alters the existing authority given to public power districts to use eminent domain on privately developed electricity generation facilities. John McClure is with the Nebraska Public Power District.
7: And this was truly a team effort, and this is the way the best things always happen in Nebraska, is when we come together as a team.
6: State and public power leaders said that the law could help attract new economic development projects to Nebraska while reducing the financial risk for utility ratepayers. An inmate who went missing from the Community Corrections Center in Lincoln on Monday has been arrested by Lincoln police. Investigators arrested 34-year-old Amanda Ekman on Tuesday and booked her in the Lancaster County Jail. She went missing Monday after not returning from a job seek furlough, and her electronic monitoring device was found near 44th and Superior. Police make an arrest in a burglary reported Sunday morning at a Southwest Lincoln business where a 43-year-old owner contacted LPD about the break-in and that his truck was stolen. LPD Public Information Manager Erica Thomas says officers found out the person responsible, a 47-year-old Lincoln man, later identified as Joshua Watkins, pried open a key box and got inside. He apparently drank two bottles of liquor and left keys behind to a vehicle that did not belong to him or the owner.
8: He was captured on video setting that vehicle on fire before stealing the victim's truck, his clothes inside, a bag of change, and the front door key to the business.
6: Watkins was later arrested during an unrelated call for service and found with the business key in his pocket. The 2001 Ford F-250 pickup worth about $8,000 is still missing. Developers from Omaha are looking to build an 11-story, 140-foot high residential building in downtown Lincoln that would go in on a portion of the block that once occupied the Gold's building at 11th and N. The developers are seeking tax increment financing to help pay for the $85 million to $90 million project. The city's Urban Design Committee was presented the proposal on Tuesday. However, there's still consideration that needs to come from the Planning Commission and approval from the Lincoln City Council. The building's lobby would include a number of amenities like a pickleball court, pool, fitness center, lounge, golf simulator, dog park, and 95 covered parking spaces. It would include 338 living units. If this does go on and get approved by the city council, groundbreaking could happen this fall, with construction set to happen over a two-year period. 46 years ago tonight, perhaps the most bizarre weather phenomena happened in Grand Island. Seven tornadoes touched down and moved through and around the city over a three-hour period. The June 3, 1980 outbreak is known as Night of the Twisters, which was the title to a 1984 children's book and a 1996 made-for-TV movie with the Grand Island event as the basis. In the actual storm, five people died, more than 200 people were hurt. Grand Island South Locust Street business

0: This area was the hardest hit by an F4 tornado. Coming up, Lincoln's first forecast. Lincoln's first forecast today, sunny with a slight chance of showers and thunderstorms and a high of 84. Tonight, mostly cloudy, a 30% chance of thunderstorms and a low of 65. Mostly cloudy, a 50% chance of thunderstorms tomorrow, the high of 85. And a slight chance of rain Friday with a high of 90. Right now, 67 degrees with sunshine in Lincoln. I'm Jeff Motes, KFOR News.
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8: It's 8:37 at KFOR. Schmidt, Carol, and Jeff. More on Scott Pelley's termination. Summer cocktail list, and Carol, you've got the U.S. and Iran in fresh clashes as peace talks are stalling and more back and forth here, not only militarily, but also on the hope and promise that things can get worked out.
9: Yeah, some are calling yesterday the heaviest day of fire since this whole thing started back in February, as the U.S. and Iran exchanged heavy fire after the U.S. struck an empty oil tanker. It said that tanker was attempting to breach its blockade, and then that sets off a string of attacks by both sides, with Iran firing ballistic missiles at our U.S. bases and then later launching drones that struck Kuwait's airport, suspending air traffic there. It's one of the most intense bouts of fighting since the ceasefire began in April.
8: So Martha Raddatz weighed in here on more of the U.S. and their activity and action, specifically with a oil tanker that wasn't adhering to orders, and her comments on that.
10: U.S. Central Command says the ship, which was empty, ignored repeated warnings over a 24-hour period as it made its way toward Iran's Karg Island. A Hellfire missile launched from a U.S. warplane into the ship's engine room. The Botswana-flagged oil tanker is now disabled. It is the sixth commercial vessel that the U.S. has disabled as part of the naval blockade of the Strait of Hormuz.
8: So the blockade continues. The talks about nuclear programs, enriched uranium. CENTCOM continues to monitor, gather, and respond. And you had quite the back and forth on Capitol Hill yesterday with Secretary of State Marco Rubio and, of course, Cory Booker.

0: Rubio says, hey, look, a deal is in grasp.
1: No one's begging for anything here. The Iranians might be begging because their economy's losing hundreds of millions of dollars a day.
0: So can you continue to play this long game with the Iranian economy? It's not good. Cory Booker, plenty of harsh criticism here on the conflict and the expenditures.
2: We are the strongest nation on the planet Earth, and we're in a stalemate with Iran. And now we're begging to get back into a deal.
0: Kind of looks bad optically, doesn't it, that this thing drags on for the United States? It looks bad optically if you're Russia. You're supposed to be this superpower, and you continue to fight with Ukraine, and you just don't want war going on. And it's been problematic, Carol, with peace getting done, with deals and headway being made.
3: Well, how many times can you say we're days away from an agreement?
0: I've heard the wolf cry too often.
3: And granted, an agreement like this is something that does take months. I mean, it's not that this is an easy thing, but don't keep promising the American people that it's going to end in a couple of days 20 different times. I mean, just be honest. Yeah, and this is nothing against the negotiators. This type of thing sometimes will take 6 or 8 months to be resolved. Just, you know, be upfront about it, that this isn't going to be an easy fix. And then we're dealing with Israel, who just says, sure, and then they go off and do their own thing when they know that, and they're getting further and further into Lebanon. They know that that's part of Iran's deal when it comes to peace and is leaving Lebanon alone, but they continue to just kind of ignore that and do their own thing. So you just have so many factors that are playing in here.
0: Yeah, you nailed it with Israel and Lebanon, and that is a sore thumb because you have Israel just kind of doing their own thing and probably not being the greatest of teammates right now. Because everything they do upsets and has somewhat of a domino effect, it feels like. Well, Scott Pelley fired from CBS News. Carol, he replied with a scathing statement.
3: You know, it was during this meeting that he talked about what CBS News had done to 60 Minutes. I mean, Pelley has been a correspondent. He's been a former anchor of CBS Evening News. He's been with that organization since 1989. So at that meeting on Monday, he accused the network's editor-in-chief, Barry Weiss, of murdering 60 Minutes, citing the ouster of last week's program leadership. You had Cecilia Vega out. You had Sharon Alfonsi out. Then you had Anderson Cooper, who just left on his own. And so Nick Bilton issued a statement saying, we parted ways with Scott Pelley, the tech journalist who was hired last week as the new executive producer, sent a memo to everybody. And Pelley said, you know, I've been in combat in Afghanistan. I've been in combat in Iraq. I have been in the war zone in Ukraine multiple times. I've risked my life in the happiness of my family, in my devotion to this broadcast. And I truly care about 60 Minutes.
0: Scott Pelley's history is super fascinating. He was a kid from Texas in Lubbock that worked as a 15-year-old copy desk reporter at the Lubbock newspaper, and then went to Texas Tech and got his first job out of college at Tech in Lubbock, and then got the bump. I mean, super talented guy that went to Dallas and found his way from Dallas to New York, and his first big breakthrough was kind of breaking the news on Monica Lewinsky and some of her testimony, and then it grew from there with his role on 60 Minutes. I will watch 60 Minutes. I have, and it's fascinating, but I am not a regular with it.
3: Sometimes I'll watch segments of it,
0: right.
3: You know, something that piques my interest. Not everything on it piques my interest, but I mean, I'm not surprised he was very upset when they decided to fire Tanya Simon, who's the executive producer. You know, let's face it, this Bilton has very few qualifications to oversee the show. And, well, Barry Weiss has very few qualifications to oversee the network. And, I mean, I can see where, you know, it's hard. It would be hard
0: change
3: to see something.
0: Change is no good that, for many.
3: Yeah.
0: But you're just doubting the qualifications.
3: Yeah, it'd be hard to see something you've dedicated your life to, just having somebody take a chainsaw to it and break it up. And maybe it's best that when that happens that you do go your separate ways.
0: Right. Well, you knew going in that this is going to be a fight, to be honest with you. Let's talk summer cocktails, Carol. And it is the year of the raspberry wisp at the Schmidt household, because the bunny got her raspberry preserves that we can now make. She found a strainer and a cocktail mixer glass. So we made herself a raspberry. I don't know if it's a martini or what. Iowa Russ, I blame you lovingly for introducing her to these. She likes, they're pretty tasty actually. So that's on our menu item at the household. But gimlets, that's going to be one of the cocktails folks want this summer. I've never had one of those.
3: Never even heard of it. Gin, lime juice, and a simple syrup. So it sounds like it's easy to put together.
0: Yeah, you got the.
3: I'm not a gin drinker, so.
0: No, you're a whiskey gal.
3: I'm a whiskey. That's about it.
0: Passion fruit margaritas. Palomas are good. That's tequila. That's grapefruit soda. And the lime juice. Had a few of those. Spritzers. They're pretty good. Hugo Spritzer. That's the supermodel drink. The lychee martini. That's made with vodka or gin. Lychee juice or liqueur. Fresh lemon or lime. You've got a tropical / fruit flavored theme so far. And then, when in doubt, Carol, a Diet Coke with a shot.
3: Shot of vanilla vodka or raspada tequila. So, you know, that seems to be pretty popular. And then a twist on vodka lemonades. Strawberries in season during the summer. You know, that's always popular to put in your vodka lemonade.
0: Yeah, twist it up. Mozi, you going to go with any summer cocktails, or are you just going to stick with maybe a beer here and there?
4: Yeah. Maybe a beer. In terms of mixed drinks,
0: yeah,
4: periodically, maybe.
0: You ever had a gimlet?
4: What's in that?
0: That is going to be the gin, lime juice, simple syrup.
4: I have not.
0: Mm. Well, I'll send you a picture, Carol and Mozi, of the raspberry bunny drink that she likes. I had to go to 4 stores to find this mixer stuff.
4: Was it worth it?
0: Well, she was happy.
3: Maybe Iowa Russ could teach her how to cook while he's teaching her how to make licorice rings.
4: Man. That's off the top then rope.
3: Then it'd be perfect for you.
0: It's a lot to ask, Carol. It's a lot to ask.
3: Well, it's not everybody's wheelhouse.
0: No. But I mean, she was sitting there in the kitchen last night, her and Junior. And, you know, I cooked last night, I grilled, then I was doing the dishes, and she was filming, and she's just making obnoxious commentary.
4: Such as?
0: Oh, you know, good house pet, that type of thing.
4: Oh.
0: Yeah. Uh-huh.
4: And your reply was?
0: It was nonverbal.
4: That glare. The Schmitty glare.
0: Little sign language, maybe.
4: Yeah, that too.
0: Carol, your wheels are turning. You're not amused.
3: I'm dead. Your household. Your rules.
0: Let's see what's coming up here as you look at 9 o'clock.
4: Well, we had Becky Keller in here earlier this hour. We'll have her on. We're talking about Crime Stoppers in our news. A couple of vandalism cases being under investigation by Lincoln Police. We'll have that story. Plus, plans for a proposed residential building in downtown Lincoln. And it's the 46th anniversary of the Night of the Twisters of the June 3rd, 1980 tornadoes in Grand Island. A brief look back at that. And other news coming up at 9:03 on KFOR.
0: Mozi, thanks. Weather-wise, 20% chance of a shower, 84 today, 65 for the overnight, 85 tomorrow, and we'll hit 90 on Friday, 20% chance of shower.

0: It's Friday, 60% chance of a pop-up thunderstorm tomorrow. Into the weekend, 86 and 88 for Saturday and Sunday. 67, sunshine clear at KFOR.
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0: On 7 minutes in front of 9, morning hookup on the way, an Average Joe Sports Show coming up at 4 on KFOR. Schmidt, Carol, and Jeff. 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High prices, Carol. Are you pausing on some of those favorites in your household?
9: Well, according to grocery stores who were surveyed on, you know, what are people not buying right now? It's cheapism. They say the main foods that they're not seeing go out the door quite as fast, steak, bacon, coffee, and fresh seafood.
0: Okay. Not a big fresh seafood purchaser. As far as beef, I found a couple of spots that have had steaks on sale. All right. So okay. Always going to do the steak thing. And yes, I love steak, but I really honestly enjoy making steak for Junior, right? So, you know, we're going to always spend money on fruit, on beef or burgers, right? But yeah, we haven't curbed a ton. But on the good side of things, we've ate at home pretty much routinely. We're not going out.
9: And people are sort of trading those traditional brand names for store brands.
0: Okay. Okay. So instead you're going of, with you know, the old hee-haw choice of soda.
9: Basically, or you know, basically buying a Hy-Vee brand instead of a, you know, Del Monte brand.
0: Sure.
9: When they have the same types of things.
0: How about you?
9: I can't say that I've done a lot of that.

0: I mean, I'm not a big meat eater anyway, so I'm not affected by that. But I still buy the brands I like.
1: Good enough. Carol, have a good one. How's the day look?
0: Well, it's going to be Luke and I hanging out because the rest are going to the College World Series. So
1: I love it.
0: I'm sure he has an agenda.
1: That'll be good. Grandma will get lots done. We'll talk tomorrow. Thanks for tuning in.
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0: Nancy News. I'm Sherry Preston. It's been hours since the polls closed in California, but there's still a lot we don't know about who will be running for governor and the mayor of Los Angeles in November.
1: The vote count is underway right now here in Los Angeles County. Overnight, sheriff's deputies had the task of securely moving ballots from polling stations to the vote counting center. They did that in patrol cars and actually in helicopters as well. From the more outlying areas of the county, they fly ballots to be counted in their rescue helicopters to get them moved. The vote counting is underway. In closer races, it can take a while. It's not always immediate. Counties have 13 days now to count all of the votes.
0: ABC's Alex Stone says that's because every voter gets a mail-in ballot, and it takes weeks to count them all. Incumbent L.A. Mayor Karen Bass is advancing to a runoff. That we know. Other races are unclear. The $1.8 billion compensation fund set up for the president's allies has been put aside, says Deputy Attorney General Todd Blanche. However, says ABC's Rachel Scott,
2: despite dropping the fund, the administration has made it clear it is still keeping an order that bans the president and his family from audits of already filed tax returns. Democrats labeling that blanket immunity. A judge in Florida is now reviewing the deal.
0: The U.S. and Iran trading attacks again overnight. It remains unclear where diplomatic efforts to end the war now stand. An encouraging report on private sector hiring, according to a company that handles payroll for hundreds of thousands of companies.
3: The ADP National Employment Report counted a record 122,000 new positions created in May, with employers of all sizes hiring. ADP says small companies, those with fewer than 20 employees, accounted for 49,000 of the new jobs, easily outpacing companies with over 500 workers.
0: Out of a job, longtime CBS journalist Scott Pelley, who was fired after a contentious meeting with his new bosses at 60 Minutes, Pelley accusing them of having slender qualifications to run the program. 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
6: Plans for a new downtown apartment building. Good morning, I'm Jeff Moats. Sunshine, 69 degrees at KFOR. An 11-story, 140-foot-high residential building in downtown Lincoln would go in on a portion of the block that once occupied the Golds building off of 11th and N Streets. Omaha-based developers are seeking tax increment financing that will pay for the $85 million to $90 million project. The building's lobby would include a number of amenities like a pickleball court, pool, fitness center, lounge, golf simulator, dog park, and 95 covered parking spaces. It would include 338 living units. If approved, groundbreaking would be this fall. Construction set to happen over a two-year period. Two recent vandalism cases have caught the attention of Lincoln police and are part of this week's Crime Stoppers report. The first case happened on May 15th about a vehicle vandalized in the area of 13th and New Hampshire in Lincoln's North Bottoms neighborhood.
7: He found the rear passenger window had been smashed out, the door handle was damaged, and he found a large brick on the back floor of his car.
6: LPD forensics technician Becky Keller says that same night a man walked up to the victim's front door and began explaining that he and his friends were out drinking before the video to the door cam cut out. Another vandalism happened on May 24th where a man was seen vandalizing stop signs with spray paint near 46th and L in the middle of the afternoon. More details in these cases can be found at LincolnCrimeStoppers.com. One of the more infamous severe weather events in Nebraska history happened 46 years ago tonight when seven tornadoes dipped down out of the sky and wreaked havoc in and around Grand Island over a three-year period. On June 3, 1980, a supercell thunderstorm built up north of Grand Island and sagged south slightly, moving at only 5 miles per hour. It produced the seven twisters that came in from all different directions. Grand Island's South Locust Business District area was hit hardest by an F4 tornado. Five people were killed, over 200 were hurt. The tornadoes were a basis of a 1984 children's book and a 1996 made-for-TV movie, both called Night of the Twisters. Sunshine today, a slight chance of thunderstorms and a high of 84. I'm Jeff Moats, KFOR News.
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0: Good morning, Lincoln, Nebraska. Happy hump day. Welcome into the morning hookup. Bill Hooks. Yes, Elijah Herbal. YZ on the ones and twos on a beautiful Wednesday morning. Hope your Wednesday's off to a phenomenal start out there. Are you hot? Well, you're dressed like it's December. You can't see Elijah, but he's in like full hoodie, it was jeans, hard pants day.
1: It was somewhat chilly in here yesterday, okay?
0: Well, this is a day-to-day thing in here. Because we control nothing, right? We control nothing.
1: No, we don't have our own thermostat.
0: No. Across the way. But they control it. We control nothing. But you are dressed, man. On a typical day, I'd probably say, well, it's summer. One Elijah Herbal needs to do some laundry. He's out of shorts and t-shirts.
1: Actually, I went to a local sporting goods store yesterday and bought some more pairs of shorts because I needed some.
0: Oh, you stepped. Oh, yeah, here we go.
1: I cannot believe how expensive shorts have gotten since last time I purchased shorts.
0: You don't even know. It's crazy. It doesn't matter. Everything's expensive right now.
1: Yeah.
0: But if you look at shorts, you're like, wait a minute. Wait a minute. For one?
1: I'm like, $80 for some pairs of shorts?
2: Yeah.
0: Is that for one? Or I get like a BOGO or something.
1: Like
0: when
1: we
0: bouncing back
1: what
0: here.
1: What science technology have you added to this since last time I purchased
0: nothing.
1: Shorts? Because it's roughly the same amount of material. Nothing about this material seems special.
2: I have no shame in it that I will buy my clothing at Walmart or Goodwill.
0: Hey,
2: I don't care.
0: No shame. No shame there. But it is. It's a unique. It is. I agree with you. I say that a lot when we're buying. It's like, wait a minute. Last year, nothing has changed about these shorts or this shirt or these golf pants. It's the same pant. But obviously, there's something in the world that makes it 20% more currently right now. But welcome in. Beautiful day out there. We've got a lot to get to. Boy, NHL Game 1 recap coming up. My goodness. If you missed that, you missed a classic. Game 1 classic.
1: Yeah, if you hate goals and excitement, that probably wasn't a game for you.
0: Yeah, you should have been like knitting or something last night, doing something that would calm your brain down, but we got that. Husker Hoops, Coach Fred Hoiberg spoke yesterday. Get into that a little bit. Talk that. We have Husker legend Henry T. Buchanan coming on today. We'll talk hoops with him as well. And we got NBA Finals Game 1 tonight going on, as well as softball World Series starting tonight as well. Out there, so. And stories that we missed and a whole lot more. But game one last night, my goodness. You didn't have to wait long. Because here's the deal. If you weren't prepared and ready, or you look down, or you're like, puck just dropped, I'm going to go to the bathroom, or I'm going to refresh my drink, you missed it. 25 seconds in goal. And you're like, oh boy, here we go. Carolina off and running. The third quickest goal in NHL Stanley Cup Finals history to start off a game.
1: It's wild that was only third.
0: Third. I want to look up. I didn't look up the rest because I'm like, well, how did you get it? How could you be any quicker? did the ref throw the puck down that way? Yep, there it is. But the third quickest in history. Also, the first time in NHL Stanley Cup playoffs history that within 30 seconds, two goals were scored in the game in entirety. First, and then I believe in the third, there was another one that went as quick. This was an interesting game last night.
1: It's an interesting stylistic matchup.
0: Yeah, it was.
1: I'll be honest. Whenever I saw Carolina jump out
0: 2-0
1: early in that game, I went, okay, yeah, it's about how I thought it was going to go. Mm-hmm. Carolina's got the offense. They get pucks on net. Here's the goals. Vegas, I'm not sure they have the offensive firepower to keep up. And then I was immediately proven wrong.
0: Few defensive lapses for Carolina in this. Vegas capitalized on a lot of them. I believe in the second, you thought maybe the tide had turned. Well, 2-0, 2-2, 3-2 Vegas goes 3 unanswered to get that to 3-2. And then came the still controversial icing call in the second period, which led to a face-off on the end of Vegas, which led to another goal to tie this thing up. And that one, you thought, all right. Carolina's back. They seized control. They took the momentum. Vegas is a resilient hockey team. That's the only word I came up with. Resilient. Been there before. Playoff mindset of the players they have on that bench, on their lines. This is a team that never backs down and will never back down in these environments. Because that environment last night was next to none in Carolina. As Carolina now only loses, their second playoff game? this year. Mm-hmm. 13-2 right now. I just can't get over the excitement that was going on. Like, oh, I was sitting there last night watching.
1: Did you guys hear the, I think it was Pittsburgh Television accidentally broadcast the start of the game last night. They didn't get the commentator's audio feed. So those that were watching on the ABC affiliate in Pittsburgh just got the raw audio from the crowd with that early goal. Electric factory is what that place was. But then to have Vegas storm back and score three straight unanswered whenever I had questions about if they'd be able to hang in this series. And you saw how they did it, where it's Carolina kind of using the speed, getting out, getting some odd man rushes, getting pucks on net that way, whereas as here's Vegas just grinding, forechecking in the offensive zone, long stretches with the puck, putting pressure on Carolina. A couple of good passes leads to a goal. It's the different styles is interesting, and Vegas looked so confident in themselves to remain patient. Whenever you're down 2-0 and Carolina's speed is giving you some trouble, they're remaining patient. They're grinding. I mean, same way they did against the Avalanche, and obviously the Avalanche didn't have the offensive success last night that Carolina had, but kind of that same game plan of they're going to grind you. They're going to make it really tough for you to get into the offensive zone with just 5-on-5 hockey. Mm-hmm. And then whenever they have the puck, they are going to grind you down and make it a big chore for you to try to get out of your own defensive zone with the work rate and the physicality and the grind that they show down there.
0: Something I noticed in this one as well, and again, you guys have watched a lot more hockey than I have, was how precise Vegas was. And what I mean by that, Carolina is very fast and physical, maybe not as technically sound. Vegas's passing in this game one last night was exceptional. As you see Carolina being a little more loose with the puck in transition or finding the open shot. Because last night, you kind of had a little feeling, you felt a little bad for the goaltenders. Because it was optional at one point. You know, a few times on both ends, they were left on islands. But Vegas was very crisp with their passing. It's just something I noticed, that there weren't many pucks that got pushed up the ice or in the zone that left their sticks very long.
1: Great way to put it.
0: Very precise. Where Carolina can get up and down, but a lot of deflections off their sticks as they're in transition. It was a little sloppy from that perspective, but Vegas just looked poised, experienced, crisp passing, and when time came, they were the most composed team. They killed some penalties at moments. Carolina killed some penalties at moments. The last 2 minutes, obviously, is for me, watching hockey, when there's an empty net, is the most exciting time in all of hockey. Carolina only got maybe one shot in 2 minutes. How the experience of Vegas' defense with an empty net came to fruition for them. I think that for 2 minutes, the first minute and 15 minute 20, the puck was barely in the zone for them to have a chance.
1: And did you see the block with, what was it, like 10 seconds left?
0: Mm-hmm.
1: Where they get a good look from the point. It looks like they showed the back angle of the replay one time, and it looked like it may have been headed towards net. I don't know, or maybe just slightly wide. But Vegas gets bodies in front of a good look from the point, shuts it down, blocks it out wide, and wins the game for them. Mm-hmm. You said something important there. Experience. I think that may have been the difference in game one. Vegas has been here and done that. They didn't let the emotions, and so many times, I think if a team goes down 2-0 early in the Stanley Cup Finals against a raucous visiting crowd, they're not going to fold, but that self-doubt starts to enter of, okay, maybe tonight's just not our night. Look how Carolina started this game. Vegas has that Stanley Cup Finals experience to sit back. They didn't panic in the slightest.
0: Not one. You never saw it in anything they did.
1: They knew there's still 50 minutes of hockey left to play here. And what do? They turn around and score the next three goals and take control of the game. Fun game one, though. That's the best way to put it. I think at one point,
0: me and my son looked up and said, he was like, Dad, look how many shots on goal there are. I think there were, at that point, 30-plus shots on goal. Which, probably being a hockey novice watcher of the game most of the time, that seemed like a lot. 30 plus goals between the two teams on goal.
2: That's what I was gonna That's what I was going to ask. Do you think that continues in the rest of this series, or are some like major adjustments going to be made? Because this is more so Carolina's style of play, right, rather than Vegas's?
0: I tend to think, and again, this is just any postseason, any type of series that you play, whatever sport you're in, you tend to think game one is like the, you're playing a little checkers, you're trying to figure out the moves, and then in game two, the chess mat starts to get played, the series really begins, because you start learning about, because I think you look back for Carolina, I'm going to sound really smart here, but I read a lot, and I kind of noticed it as I was watching, because I tend to watch and read at the same time about what the hockey experts are saying throughout the game. The front line, the first line of Carolina, not very good last night.
1: No.
0: That was the key, and that's their best, right? Like, your line, well, the first line's your best line. That we went Jarvis and I can't.
1: Stankoven.
0: They weren't very good. So I would bet that there was something Vegas might have done in that that Carolina maybe wasn't ready for, that Carolina's going to take a hard look at that number one line. So I think it's checkers game one. It's like everybody, there's excitement, there's the emotion, there's the fans, there's all that. Now let's let this series start. Vegas did what they need to do.
1: Oh, yeah.
0: They stole game one.
1: They stole home ice.
0: Home ice is, yes, now, right?
1: Just win your home games and you win Stanley Cup.
0: They did that, and they put the pressure solely back on the favorite. Carolina now has got to come back and figure out the chess match of game two and try to get that one at home.
1: I also think one more X factor for me moving forward in the series, neither goalie had a great night.
0: No.
1: Neither goalie had a great night. I think part of that's the feeling out process of figuring out how another team is going to be playing and operating in the offensive zone. And we kind of talked about this a little bit yesterday, the fact that I thought Vegas was going to need a great goalkeeping performance to keep them in this. Well, you got two rough goalkeeping performances last night. Vegas comes out on top, which means good things for Vegas, that mm-hmm. they were able to find a way to win, even whenever their goalie wasn't great, mm-hmm. with heart. I don't expect that to continue.
0: No.
1: I expect goals to continue. I don't expect goalkeeping performances like that. So how does that play a factor as those two guys settle into the series, figure out the other offenses?
0: If we get those performances, I'm in for all seven of those. Let's just get seven of those where we're getting nine goals a night. I'm in for that. So
2: good stuff.
0: Boy, an electrifying night in hockey. So, all right, let's take our first break. Before we do, though, hey, good morning, Float Extend. Good morning, Todd. Todd, happy birthday. He says, all I want today is a birthday wish from the morning hookup. Happy birthday.

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6: Again, happy birthday, Todd. Thanks for hanging out with us. 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
8: Elijah's tips from an umpire. How to get yourself ejected from a baseball game?
6: Yeah, that's the next topic. Yeah, how do you get yourself ejected? I always say about the umpires, I just ask questions in a very non-accusatory way. I just want to ask the question. And a lot of times on the balls and strikes thing, I ask my catcher,
8: yeah,
6: hey, are you set up outside? And not to be a jerk, like, hey, what are you setting up at?
9: I've gotten better with that.
6: Because it's almost, and it's like, listen, the zone's a zone. We have to adjust. Umpires are not going to adjust. They have what they got. I don't want to, this antics. You can come sit beside me. It is what it is. My only thing with that side is it's, hey, look, it's both ways. If it's low zones or whatever. That was why I liked it. We had a call over the weekend that literally you saw kid hit first base and break down two steps after. And I'm like, I don't know how to ask this question. So I just let it go. Like, I don't know. Like, I don't know. Not an easy job. And I don't like getting tossed. That's bad for the kids.
8: Yeah. Yeah. But if you do want to get tossed.
6: Have you ever been in a situation as an umpire?
8: Statements.
6: Have you ever been in a situation as an umpire that, like, I think this way in life, too. I teach, like, whatever. If you make a decision, stick with it, no matter what. At least you made a decision. You ever been in that situation where you're like, I might have missed that, but we are where we are. We're going to keep moving along.
8: You just explained that to the coach.
6: That like, was on me?
8: And I've said it before. I'm sure I'll say it again. I'd love to have instant replay

0: at our level of baseball, where I can go back and take another look at that.
1: Oh, they have Game Changer and videos.
0: Well, we're still not allowed to look at that. I would love, and I say this to coaches a decent amount whenever they're upset with me. Coach, I wish we had instant replay where I go back and take another look at that, but we can't. I made the call that I made. We got to move on. There's a chance I made a mistake. I won't know until after the game.
1: I'll let you know later. I just think it's a...
0: Umpires are going to make mistakes. They're going to make calls that you disagree with on bang-bang plays. Look at the highest level of umpiring with the MLB and with college. Look how often they get overturned. It happens. They're not always going to be perfect.
1: Mm.
0: And sometimes you can explain it to a coach. Coach, there's a chance I made a mistake. If we had a replay, I wish you could take a look at it, but we can't. I made the call I made.
1: Because you're also in the world of, why, as he was saying, about situation he had last night. Head coach gets removed or asked to be gone.
0: Some would call that
1: is
0: ejected.
1: Is there a statement? Yeah, ejected.
0: Some would call that ejected.
1: Sounded like he's a way into it. Is there a phrase that we should all know when it's time to be quiet? Because in that instigate, one more word. Is that it?
0: Like, oh, yeah. If you hear the one more word, that means...
1: Are you guys taught a phrase?
0: Not specifically, but...
1: Coach, I always go with the hand. If I see a hand go up, I'm like, I'll see you. Well, wait for you to like to forget about it. See in a couple innings.
0: Mine's, that's enough.
1: That's enough. Okay.
0: If I go, that's enough. The thing is, and we are, the analogy that is used for us in umpiring is sometimes you gotta, it's a terrible analogy, but you'll get where I'm coming from is if you pull out your gun, which is your warning or that's enough or one more word, you pull out your gun and you don't use it.
1: Oh, that's a bad deal. Don't, you better use it.
0: Exactly. So that's where it comes from is you gotta understand when the umpire is pulling out their gun.
1: I know when I pull out my gun at home, it's, are we done? I look at it and go, are you done? And that doesn't go well.
0: Mm-hmm. So just listen, and every umpire is going to be slightly different with how they do it. Some will give you an official warning. Some will say that's enough. Some will say one more word. But whenever you hear the umpire pull out the gun, you'll know.
1: I kind of want to be petty when they go one more word, you'll word. No, I would never. It'd be kind of fun to see what the reaction would be. Word. Look, he's grinding already.
0: I would not like that.
1: Would you laugh? Would you chuckle just a minute and go, ha, but you're out of here?
0: If it was you, I don't know.
1: Word. Speaking of getting some word, what is happening in Huskerland hoops? We'll get into some digging, some like the other hoops, like what Fred talked about. But did these dudes get together and decide they're going to like get engaged? Like this is all set up? Like, hey, you do it, I'll do it. No, then you do it.
2: That's going to be...
1: Like, I'm going to do it. I'm taking June 1st. You got June 5th. I got June 8th.
2: I was just going to say it.
1: And then you're going to get married on June 10th.
0: We can all do one big joint bachelor party.
1: How do we save money? Can we use... Hey, by the way, whoever does it first, can you leave the blanket on the beach? And we'll just change out the pictures. Yeah.
0: For those that are in the dark, we've had engagements from Price Sanford and his girlfriend. We've had Cale Jacobson and Bergen Riley, yes, his girlfriend. Well, I should say fiance, yep, now. And then we had Sam Hoiberg as well, yeah, last night.
1: And then and Linhart got married.
2: Linhart, yeah.
1: And Jordy Fromm's pregnant. What? As Coach Forbes goes, love is in the air. Good for them. It's maturity. Basketball season will be mature. Fred did talk a lot yesterday. His, I guess, what call it preseason, summer presser that we get every year from the coach. I think it's interesting, this big one, because we talked yesterday about the schedule. Right? Yesterday, Tuesday, with Robin Watts about the schedule. About they're really trying hard to get this home and away, and it's not easy. Question being for you guys on the schedule thing. I know we're trying to make a big, locally people are trying to make a big deal of like why this that way. I started thinking about it. I don't think it matters. Maybe from the national perspective to get your name out there to play these games, but Fred is and staff, based on the way their schedule has, let's just call it, been pretty easy non-conference, has put them in position to win in the dance. So is it necessary that we have a Kansas City against Missouri, a national home, or is that just a branding deal for Nebraska?
0: I think it can help you with those early Big Ten games once you get those real tests. I think it can help you there. But the branding's important as well. I mean, the answer could be it's important for both. I don't necessarily think, like, you want to be the team going into the tournament with the hardest strength to schedule, though it'll get you some love from the committee's eyes. I'm not sure that's great for you. You want to have a team that's confident. And depending on how good your team is, hey, so if you're a top three seed and you got the hardest schedule in the country, that could be good for you, that you know you're battle-tested. I think for most teams, you'd rather be the team that's riding high with a good record, a lot of wins under the belt, the confidence going into the NCAA tournament, and the confidence going into Big Ten play. But there's a correct line to ride there depending on what your aspirations for the season are. If it's Nebraska 4 years ago and you're just trying to build confidence, build some stability within a program, going and stacking non-conference wins against poor opposition, probably good for you. But as you are a team that reaches higher and higher aspirations, I think it's better for you to be playing those early season non-conference games that really test you, because it's the test, it's the time of adversity that build the character within a team. I don't think you learn all that much about yourself. You build confidence, but I don't think you learn all that much about yourself by beating up on some directional school.
1: I think
0: you learn a lot about yourself playing a power conference team. Like that game against Oklahoma at the Pentagon last year.
1: Mm-hmm.
0: Nebraska learned so much about themselves that day. That was one of the games. It was that game and then it was the Creighton game. So they're two different styles of game. The Oklahoma game was the game where you learned a lot about yourself.
1: That game, I thought, and, you know what I learned the most about Oklahoma? Is that Price was that dude.
0: Mm-hmm.
1: Well, that's the one. Like, Price is that dude.
0: And I think you also learned that this team found themselves, I mean, was it down by 10 early in the second half? Mm-hmm, mm-hmm. And they come all the way back to win? Like that was a theme that you could carry through the year. This is a team that you saw it against Indiana. You saw it multiple times. Whenever it felt like things weren't going their way, late against Vanderbilt. You saw it late in the season as well. In an important time of year, whenever Vanderbilt had some momentum late and they come back and tie the game up and you go, oh boy. Whenever Iowa comes back on you at home on senior day, ties the game up, sends it to overtime. Yep. This team, you saw early, I think they learned it about themselves, is that they were willing to battle through adversity, and it started with that Oklahoma game. But then the game that built the confidence was Creighton.
1: Oh, big time.
0: And
1: big time.
0: Should be noted, that was not a directional school, though. Creighton was a little down last year. But you see the value in both of those types of games, the confidence-building type of games and then the adversity type of games. There's value in both. And I don't think you want to schedule one exclusively, because you're not going to get that other side. Yep.
1: I think one schedule versus the other one has more pressure. The way that Nebraska has scheduled historically with Fred Hoiberg, less room for error. Less room. Because if you look at their getting to the tournament those few years, they had zero bad losses, right? On the other side, if you're getting these Missouri, whatever the case is, those games, I think it gives you a little more room for error to drop one of those, because I think the way it's been done is that we've all sat in this room going, boy, look at that schedule. You can't lose any of those games if you have any chance of getting to Selection Sunday, not on the bubble. Because you can look back and go, oh, they lost to, right? Look at the 10 miles days. They lost to so-and-so. They lost to Samford at home. That's a ding on their resume. Now, if you get a tougher schedule, you look, all right, they dropped a neutral site game to Missouri. They're like, all right, you got more credit.
0: Well, I asked this question to Robin yesterday. Like, you look back at Fred Hoiberg's Iowa State years. Yeah, he scheduled tough in the non-conference. You look at the early season or the early tenure Nebraska stuff, he had more cupcakes than a children's birthday party on that schedule.
1: Yeah, he did, yes.
0: Like, it was cupcakes everywhere. It comes down to what your goals are with a team. And I think the Iowa State years, whenever Fred knew he had a good team, he was trying to build some togetherness, see how a team battles through adversity. Whenever you're early in the Nebraska tenure, you don't need to be battling through adversity. You're going to get enough of that in Big Ten play. Your team's not very good. You're trying to build confidence going into Big Ten play to give you a reason to believe that when the adversity comes, this team has something to fight for. Yep. So I asked this question to Robin yesterday, like, does it show you what Fred thinks of his team to see how he's trying to schedule? And I would say that answer is absolutely yes, because you look back at his history. When he's had good teams, he has tried to schedule tough in the non-conference. Mm-hmm. Whenever he's had teams that have been sub-500 in conference play, he's trying to build that confidence. He's scheduling cupcakes. And what do you see this year?
1: I want to get it tough.
0: He's been ramping up the competition level for non-con. I think that tells you what Fred thinks this team can be. And I think Husker fans, it shouldn't take Fred Hoiberg scheduling tough for you to know that this team could be pretty good next year. I think you can see it based on what last year was and kind of how these roster pieces fit together. You never know till the season starts, and that's why you see what they're going to be against good competition. But I think the way Fred is trying to schedule this non-conference schedule should give you confidence for what you can be in 2026, 2027.
1: Yeah, he talked a lot about some of those new guys as well yesterday and really highlighted Lenhart when you look at it, because that's the one spot for this team that we've all been pretty bullish on is the point guard and Sam and Jamarcus, what they brought. But he said yesterday, the quote was, exactly the type of player we were looking for in replacing Sam Hoiberg. That's the key. I think what you're going to get, I'll be interested to watch that position. And again, no knock on Sam, no mark on Jamarcus. But getting a point guard at that height, that physicality, not only to have a great assist-to-turnover ratio that you're looking for, but one that can get to the bucket and score. And you look like he's an actual scorer.
0: And no offense to Sam.
1: No.
0: He was not Fred Hoiberg's ideal point guard.
1: No. And that's not knock on his kid, his son. It's just the position.
0: This is not Elijah saying, man, Fred's only playing Sam because he's his kid. No, it's not. Sam turned himself into a very, very good basketball player that you couldn't keep off the floor. But in an ideal world with what Fred Hoiberg wants from his offense, it's not Sam Hoiberg.
1: No.
0: It is not
1: 6'5 in physical.
0: It is not a pass first glue guy. Yeah, he wants 6'5. Look at Delano Banton.
1: Mm-hmm.
0: Like that's
1: Sam Griesel.
0: Sam Griesel. That's more what Fred wants. He wants the big guy that can get downhill, get to the lane, create chances for himself, put some stress on the defense. And hey, Sam did a great job, man. Like as a ball handler, his development was incredible. To be able to be that 5'10" guy who's able to get into the lane, mm-hmm. take it tough amongst the trees, like awesome, good for him. Fred would rather have a 6'5" guy that feels a little more natural amongst the trees.
1: We've said this before, and multiple people have said this, like you're finally, not finally, this team will look like a Big Ten team.
0: Mm.
1: Fair?
0: I think it's fair to say finally. That comes down to how big of a job Fred Hoiberg
1: had. Because you talk about guys that you're going to round, the newcomers, right? You look at them a little bit, Lenhart, Orm, Kapke, those types of guys. You're going to run out looking like a Big Ten team, and people are going to go, wow, right? Because a lot of last year was, I think we caught a lot of people off guard a lot early on, mm-hmm. and then we became a known commodity of the way our style of play, that you weren't going to outwork that team. This is a team you're going to run out and go, it is a perennial size-wise Big Ten look of a team.
2: And it's not just size, too. There's multiple guys that, well, we don't know the starting five yet, but you can put together a five in your head. They're all three-level scorers. They're not just scorers. Mm-hmm. They're three-level scorers. They could shoot from the perimeter. They can put the ball on the ground, and they can go to the rim. That's scary when you have multiple guys that can do that. Last year, it was pick your poison on defending at the three-point line. Now it's pick your poison on every single scoring aspect of the game. You have six-plus guys that can score in multiple ways.
1: And they're big and athletic.
2: Mm-hmm.
1: Damon Wilkinson, 6'10". Kapke is going to be in that range. Very high on Sam Orm when he said, fits us to a T with his size and three-point shooting. We hit 40% last year and a high-volume shooter.
0: Look at, like, are you going to have the seven?
1: I did the same
0: thing. I know. I'm prepared, though. Are you going to have, like, the Purdue 7'3" monster on the inside? No, probably not. Closest thing you got's Leo Curtis, about 7'1", which he's got development to do. We talked about this with Robin yesterday. He's got a big opportunity in front of him, but what your starting lineup could be. We're looking at probably Trevin Lenhart playing the point for you.
1: Yep.
0: 6'4". Who's probably going to be playing the two for you? Braden Frager, 6'7". Playing the three? We're probably looking at Price Sanford. Any guesses?
1: 6'6".
0: 6'7".
1: 6'7". I didn't want to say it.
0: So you're going 6'4", 6'7", 6'7" with your backcourt. Sam Orm stands 6'9", 6'10", somewhere in there. And then your options at center would be a 7'1", Leo Curtis. You have Bowden Kapke, who stands, what, 6'11"?
1: Yep.
0: Like, are you going to have that true Big Ten monster five-man? No, but 1 through 5, you're going to be taller, bigger than a lot of teams you play, which is Big Ten coach.
1: I would also say that big man, that's not what the league is like anymore either. Like, who's going to have that guy that stand down in the middle center? Purdue typically has one of those, but most teams in the league don't That's a gone commodity of that type of guy. Now,
0: but the teams that do have it tend to be near the top of the conference.
1: Yes, but in that mix, Nebraska, the way most teams are going to, they're going to have, hopefully, the way they shoot it, will pull that big guy out of the middle and unclog that lane.
0: Playing five out.
1: Yeah. Yep.
0: I don't think we even mentioned that's probably playing the guard. Taj DeGorville, 6'5". There's a real possibility like the shortest guy you're playing with in the rotation next year is Cale Jacobson.
1: And he's 6'2", 6'3"?
0: Listed at 6'4". I'd probably put him closer to 6'3".
1: Yeah. 6'3 might be your smallest guy that gets off and gets going. Because the season's what? What's his season? 6'4"?
0: Season's like 6'1", isn't he?
1: He might be your guy.
0: Oh, no, he's listed at 6'4". I didn't think he was that tall.
1: I thought he was taller. Yeah. Like, I didn't realize
0: really,
1: that.
0: Season 6'4"?
1: I didn't. Well, I'm thinking he's probably 6'3". Yeah. But I didn't 6'2". Realize that. And I was at
0: the, well, to be fair, Sam Hoiberg's listed at 6'.
1: I was at the baseball game, and Connor was there. And I'm like, well, he's a little bit taller than I thought out there. Because he did provide some stuff on that as well, because those would be two questions, right? Reporting that all 11 will begin. And he's they 90 in that percent sure that without restrictions. Price is back making cuts. Connor's season dealing with some pain right now, he said, a little bit, but expectation would be that when they, because it's Sunday, they go out Sunday, June 11th. It's all the medical evaluations, yada, yada, yada. June 11th is when they get started. I thought interesting what he provided as well was the way that they can use their 8 hours of practice each week now. They used to be dictated 4 and 4, 4 workout, 4 on. Now the NCAA says you can use those 8 any way you want.
0: Fred Hoiberg's just going to have 8 hours of 3-point shooting.
1: That's all we're doing, boys. Line up.
0: Get in there.
1: They're going to walk into practice every day, and it's just a 3-point contest of racks. So what we're doing for the next 8 hours this week, we're going to stretch, and we're going to shoot, and that's it. Good scene. That'd be kind of fun, wouldn't it?
0: Hmm. Well, he talked about it with us whenever he came on the air. Is Nebraska, what was their ranking as a 3-point shooting team last year? Top 15 in the country?
1: Top 15, yep.
0: And he wanted to be better than that? He's got his eyes on this team being a top 5 shooting 3-point team in all the land.
2: Well, think about the sets he can create with this team, too. We saw some of them last year where he had designed things for Price, and he probably had a lot more up his sleeve with guys like Asijin and Ugi in the lineup that he couldn't do, and it was mainly focused on Price. Now you can run sets for multiple different guys at a time. That's scary for a guy like Hoiberg. This is like giving a mastermind new toys and like, hey, mm-hmm. let's see what you can do with this. He's going to draw up some crazy stuff next year.
1: Well, it's going to be vital that he does that because now, I mean, not now, but everybody knows about Price Stanford and what we're trying to do there.
2: Yeah.
1: Again, Nebraska was hampered a few times last year not having, I don't want to say multiple scorers, but at times, you're like, we got a couple, right? You got 3. Now, if you look around and the way it's built, you might have 5 dudes on the floor at all times that can score. Because the entire country, our entire schedule, they'll scheme a lot around Price. It'll be up to others, the 4 others, or whatever given night, to take that pressure off. To get Price his open shots, his looks. But he doesn't need much space anyway. You've seen that release. It's pretty incredible.
0: Well, think about this. Starting lineup, the one I've laid out for you. You started off with Trevin Linhart at the 1. He shot last year 36.8% from 3, and he's over 36% on his career from 3.
1: And that's like the bare minimum for Fred. It's like 35.
0: We'll go to Frager. Last year shot just over 35% from 3, though he was streaky.
1: Yep.
0: Sanford, 41.5% from 3.
1: Woo!
0: Sam Orem playing the 4. If we round up, he's at 39.7% from 3, so a 40% 3-point shooter. That's 4 shooters you got to take care of. Leo's, I think, only attempted 1 3-pointer in his Husker career, maybe 0. But he shot it pretty well back in high school, which, mm-hmm. different level completely, I'm well aware. But, I mean, we got 3 3-point shooters all shooting north of 35%. Mm-hmm. Does it matter how well your center shoots
1: the ball? Which are really hard to defend at their size. It's harder to defend a 6'7" three-point shooter when you got three of them on the floor.
0: And let's Kapke shot.
1: Kapke's like 34, 30. He was in that range, I believe.
0: Yeah. They didn't have him shoot a lot, but he could knock him down.
2: Especially Kapke's release is really hard to defend. I don't know if you guys have seen his shooting form. He shoots like above his head. At 6'10", good luck getting a hand up on that.
1: Probably 33% last year.
0: His freshman year at Butler, he only averaged just under one per game, but shot 41% from three. And then last year, whenever he shoot almost three per game, was essentially going 1 for 3. You'll take that.
1: Mm-hmm.
0: Enough that that's probably the guy you sag off of, but it's still a guy that you don't feel too comfortable sagging off of. And think about how it opens things up for Linhart, your point guard, if you have five guys that all need to be defended at the three-point line.
1: Summer workouts are coming for Nebraska. A lot of good insight. More to come with the schedule, most likely, how that impacts this development of this team. It'll start looking different, Husker fans. This is going to look different, I think, than last year. Be a different look. The old five out will really come into play with this type of team. There are going to be problems for a lot of teams that won't encounter what they think is a problem with this type of offense. You might get a little less defense. We're going to get a lot more offense.
0: I think the defense is going to be fine.
1: I think it'll be fine. I think it'll be
0: maybe a little less, but they're not going to go from a good defensive team to a bad defensive team.
1: No.
0: I would not expect this team to be a team that needs to go win 101-98.
1: No. This will be, an 85-point? Like, I don't know. Let's say they're an 85-point per game on the offensive side, 79 on the defensive side maybe, 80 roughly. No. That's throwing the challenge out to Nate to defend.
0: I think they can be better than that.
1: It could be. It could be.
0: I don't think it's going to be a huge step back defensively. The size that you bring defensively is going to make things tough.
1: Speaking of needing no defense, let's take another break. When we come back, we'll preview the NBA game one. Don't expect a lot of defense in this one either tonight. We'll talk about that a whole lot more when we return.
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1: Welcome back to the Morning Hookup. Thanks for hanging out with us. A few more minutes left in this first hour. NBA starts tonight, the finals. This is like an NBA song at the

0: play like when they're like just running up and down the court with the lack of defense. That's it. Tonight, Spurs with Victor Wembanyama. Knicks on a historic run in the playoffs where they were just over a 19-point differential in their games. Will meet, and they'll be in the finals for the first time in 26 years. Spurs, been a while for them as well. You look at that, it'll be 7:30 starting at ABC. Do we have to talk any further than the stars of stars in this one? It's about Wembanyama.
1: Yeah.
0: And Towns and Brunson.
2: Well, yeah, and I think more so Wembanyama than anybody else.
1: Yeah, does New York have a defensive game plan to stop Wemby without double teaming? If you have to go send a double to the post, first off, Wemby can still score through a double team because he is 7 inches taller than whoever's probably going to be coming over to double team. But secondly, do you have, I mean, Karl Anthony Towns, is he up for the challenge?
0: I don't know if he has the footwork still at this level.
2: And is Robinson still hurt? Mitchell Robinson?
1: We don't know.
0: Yep.
2: Question mark. So it's like, if Towns is out there, who's behind him? If Towns is out there for 40 minutes, whew. Good luck.
1: Well, with Mitchell Robinson, I will say, your pinky's a long way from your heart. Because this is pinky surgery, right?
2: Yeah.
1: Though, in basketball, if you were going to be... I mean, you play with your hands a lot, so I get it. But also, this is the NBA Finals. Is there something you can wear to throw over that pinky?
0: I don't know. It's the playoffs. It's the finals. Look at what we're experiencing and with the hockey last night. Overwhelming favorite Carolina gets beat. These games have to be played. Not to overlook your opponent throughout these. Obviously, we just said it. Wembanyama's the factor. That's it. That's just it. And the Knicks are, in my opinion, one, how do you stop them or contain them? I don't think you stop them in this series. It's one that they just have to contain them. And on the Knicks side, how well are they going to shoot the basketball? They're going to launch a million threes in this series. What does that look like?
2: And can they keep falling like they have been? Because they've shot like an unprecedented percentage so far in the playoffs. I don't know exactly what it is, but it's been a number that's hard to sustain. So if they can keep that up, it'll give them a shot. But I don't know.
0: I know. We're all going, how does this happen?
2: And, of course, because we all think that Knicks are going to come out and be up by 20 tonight.
0: Right now, the Knicks, by the way, are shooting. This is an incredible, let's see, field goal, three-point field goal percentage. They're shooting 40% from three in the 14 games in the playoffs. That has been their deal. Brunson's been really good in the playoffs. You got a lot of guys playing a lot of minutes on the Knicks side. So it'll be also how does it get contributed from the bench on their side? Right now, Brunson coming in 27 points, OG almost 20, Towns 17, Bridges 15, and then Hart at 11. After that, it's the fives and sixes on average points.
1: Well, and I love the way the Knicks have constructed their roster.
0: Mm-hmm.
1: The problem being they don't have a Victor Wembanyama.
0: I'm sorry, nobody does.
1: Jalen Brunson is great. I think the pairing with OG Anunoby, Josh Hart, Bridges, Karl Anthony Towns, it works really well. Does it still work really well whenever there's a 7'3" monster on the other side that can pull up from 35 feet?
0: Nope.
1: That can dunk on anybody in the league?
0: Well,
1: that can go block your big man 6 times a game? Like, he is such a force on the inside that completely changes the equation. But, like, if I was to go, like... What's the better constructed roster? It's probably New York. It's probably New York. Hat tip to their GM. He has constructed a championship-type roster. But you've done it without a first-team All-NBA-type guy. Yep. Brunson's maybe the closest that you have.
0: Now what Becky Harmon said.
1: The Spurs have the dude. They have the face of the league for the next 10 to 15 years on their roster, and he's chasing his first ring.
0: They've got the dude. And then a bunch of dudes that are playing well around him and that are healthy. Dylan Harper, Castle, Fox making tons of contributions after not for a while. Vessel off the... I mean, you just got a lot.
2: If there's one thing working in the Knicks' favor, I think it's... Well, maybe two. They've won 11 games in a row. And also, they haven't played since May 25th. Their legs are rested. And the Spurs did just come off of a game seven. So there's that going for them. But still, everything still goes back to Wemby.
1: Let it also be known, Cleveland.
2: Right.
1: That ain't the Thunder.
2: No.
1: The Spurs should rightfully have some confidence coming off the conference finals.
0: A little surprised by the line tonight. It's 4.5. I'm a Spurs guy.
1: I'd look on that Spurs side as well.
0: Coming up.
1: It's in San Antonio.
0: Yeah. Coming up, Husker legend Henry T.B. Cannon will talk Husker hoops, NBA. A lot of stories you missed. We have a special caller, too, for Henry. He doesn't know that yet. I've been texting with somebody. Sit back, relax. We'll be right back.
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11: From ABC News, I'm Sherry Preston. A new development in that hostage standoff we've been telling you about all morning. It's been going on at a bank in Bakersfield, California. Here's ABC's Alex Stone.
12: According to law enforcement sources, the situation is now over. All of the hostages who were inside the Chase Bank building in downtown Bakersfield have now been rescued by police and the FBI, and the suspect, sources say, is dead. This went on for many hours. A man went into the building yesterday and claimed to have a bomb strapped to his body and was holding hostages. Two came out out last night. A short time ago, others were seen coming out as it all ended.
11: ABC's Alex Stone. Votes still being counted in the California primaries. It could take more than a week.

0: for them to finish. The Supreme Court clearing the way for the GOP to use a congressional map that a lower court ruled intentionally discriminates against black voters.
1: The bottom line is this is the culmination of years of litigation in Alabama. It is now removing one of those two majority black districts, a seat held by Democrats, and is the latest indication now that these race-based politics, including those that protect minority voters, are starting to give way to a new era.
0: ABC's Devin Dwyer. The job of finding a job was a little easier last month. ABC's Jim Ryan has numbers from payroll processor ADP.
2: 122,000 positions opened up, with 8 out of 10 sectors that ADP looks at showing gains. Education and the healthcare sector led the hiring spree with 57,000 positions. The payroll processor says median annual pay is now at $61,500, a 4.4% increase from May of last year.
0: Some of the New York subway stairs have been painted orange and blue as the New York Knicks travel to San Antonio to take on the Spurs in Game 1 of the NBA Finals tonight. The Dow is down 389 points this hour. 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
7: Two recent vandalisms being investigated by LPD. Good morning, I'm Jeff Moat. Sunshine at this hour, we have 77 degrees at KFOR. Crime Stoppers from Lincoln Police this week takes a look at a couple of vandalism cases, one of which saw a rear passenger window to a vehicle smashed out and the door handle damaged, while a brick was found in the back floor of the car. This happened early on May 15th in the area 13th in New Hampshire, according to LPD forensics technician Becky Keller.
8: Check out LincolnCrimeStoppers.com. We've got a video posted. Around 1:30 a.m. that same night, a man approached the victim's front doorbell camera and began explaining that he and his friends were drinking. And then the video cuts out.
7: Another vandalism happened May 24th, where a man was seen vandalizing stop signs with spray paint near 46th and L in the middle of the afternoon. Again, details in these cases can be found at LincolnCrimeStoppers.com. An update about that missing inmate from the Community Correction Center in Lincoln on Monday. On Tuesday, though, investigators from Lincoln Police arrested 34-year-old Amanda Ekman and booked her in the Lancaster County Jail. She was missing Monday after not returning from a job-seek furlough. Her electronic monitoring device was found near 44th and Superior. She was arrested and put in jail. In Lincoln, 46 years ago tonight, the weather was summer-like and quiet, but 90 miles west of here, it seemed like the sky was falling on the people in Grand Island. It was June 3rd, 1980, when a supercell thunderstorm complex developed and spawned 7 tornadoes over a 3-hour period that tore through and around Grand Island, killing 5 people and injuring 200 others. Grand Island's South Locust Street business area was hit the hardest by an F4 tornado. 5 people again killed. The tornadoes were the basis of a 1984 children's book and a 1996 made-for-TV movie, both called Night of the Twisters. Sunshine today. Still a slight chance of thunderstorms, a high of 84 this afternoon. 30% chance of thunderstorms later tonight, a low of 65. 50% chance of thunderstorms tomorrow and a high of 85. I'm Jeff Moats, KFOR News.
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3: Welcome back in the Morning Hookup, hour number two. FedEx 10 said, I was convinced winner of the West was going to win, but for some reason he feels like he's got the Knicks in seven. Also says, Mitchell Robinson, defense, big X factor on Wimby.
4: I think Timothy Chalamet is the X factor in the NBA Finals. What type of juice does he bring from his courtside seats?
3: That are going to cost him whatever.
4: I do like Chalamet. I'm not sure if you've seen him. He is like a true fan. Like, I know you have in New York, you always have Celebrity Row. Timothy Chalamet does strike me as one of the guys that was acting crazy in the nosebleeds as a kid going to Knicks games and now gets to do it courtside. Because so many times it's like, especially, it's worse in L.A. than New York. But you see Celebrity Row and they're more to be seen.
3: I was just
4: going to
3: say that L.A. is the scene to be seen fans. Yeah. Unless you're Jack, the dude. But New York is you're fans. They've been doing this a long time. Tracy Morgan.
4: Spike Lee.
3: Yep.
4: Ben Stiller.
3: Yes.
4: Chalamet. Like, Chalamet, he gets into it courtside.
3: You feel like this is one of those.
4: He does strike you as like one of those crazy nosebleed fans that just happen to get courtside seats for a game. And it's like living it up. Good
3: just
4: for
3: say,
4: him.
3: How do you feel like you're rooting in this one if you're not a fan of either team? Like, you're rooting interest. Like, you got a unicorn on one side. Where they had, I think both these organizations are, I think the Knicks are, you got the whole history right behind them. It's historic, but then you got a very, and again, I'm not saying the Knicks are not, but you got a very classy organization in San Antonio, right? Go back to the Pop days and the way that organization was ran. It's a clash of, I think, two different styles of organizations. Where tonight, we've talked about this, about what that San Antonio crowd is going to look like and feel like. Because they do it right. The stripe outs, they bring back the old colors of the Spurs. Anticipate that these games, you'll see, I bet you the Duncans, the Robinsons, the old players from the Spurs days are going to make their way back to San Antonio to be a part of this. Same thing on the Knicks. You've seen Ewing already been there. Is Oakley allowed back in New York yet?
4: I don't think so.
3: I didn't know. Because the last thing we saw was the lasting impression of him being escorted out.
4: Mm-hmm.
3: You don't escort legends out.
4: I do have one quick thing to share here before we get to the team. Because I was talking Chalamet. I knew this was out there. Have you guys ever seen whenever he won the New York Knicks ticket giveaway with Landry Fields?
3: Nope.
4: They did like a podcast back in the day, and they did this giveaway that was, hey, we're posted up somewhere in New York City. They were like dropping clues, and they said, first person to find us gets free tickets to the Knicks game tonight. The winner was a 12-year-old Timothy Chalamet.
3: What?
4: Right?
3: There you go. You called it. You knew it.
4: There. So, he true fan. He was
3: incredible.
4: Psycho as a kid. Grand Central Station. He went and found two Knicks players and got himself some free tickets.
3: That's cool.
4: Yeah. Anyway. Should we welcome Husker legend? Henry T. B.
3: Is he there? Is he there? It's our guy. What's up, guys? Henry T. Buchanan, Husker legend. What's up, my man?
5: Oh, man. And in office this week, we changed our schedule. Now we're first and third week.
3: Yep. Well, you look like you've upgraded your office from the last few office visits.
5: Well, this is we're in a different building. We got an all-morning leadership meeting in a different building. So I came over early because the meeting starts at 9, so I can go right downstairs into the auditorium.
3: I
5: already got my information. I already got my seat and everything.
3: You took your legendary seat. Like, that's my seat.
5: I want this seat, my back, everything. I want to see everything in front of me.
3: And I'll take a bowl of green M&Ms, and I'll have two Dr. Peppers, and a water.
5: Oh, man, I got to show you my candy stash. I bring candy for, like, the whole department every time.
3: I wish one day you would do that and, like, send
4: for,
3: us. And
4: for
3: send,
4: us.
3: Yeah, I wish one day you would do that from, like, your meetings and send me and Shu a picture of his honey buns while you're eating them in a meeting.
5: Oh, yeah. Oh, yeah. I got it. Oh, it's in my bag. I left that at my desk. Oh, absolutely. Man, I tell you what, man. I heard y'all talking about the Knicks, man. But I tell you what, San Antonio, man.
3: Mm.
5: Those young bucks. Hey, they are fearless. They got size, strength, speed, and they can play both ends. And at all levels. I mean, I know we're going to probably talk about that, but Lord.
4: Well, how much easier is it to be a guard whenever you get to play with an absolute monster on the inside that commands respect? I mean, first off, have you ever gotten the opportunity to do that? Secondly, how much easier does that make things?
5: It makes letter. But even though Rich King was a young center at 7'2", but he still was a rim protector. And, well, other than John Starks, and I think I've told that story before.
3: Mm-hmm.
5: Other than John Starks, he clogged up the middle and made our job a lot easier when a guard, like if Mookie Blaylock got past me, you know, I knew I had Rich Keane down there, you know, creating havoc. And he got better as the years, and he ended up playing himself into a lottery pick. So, you know, so yes, you know, and, you know, he's only a few inches, a couple inches shorter than Wimby, you know, 7'2". But, of course, Wimby's a freak, man. I mean, the skill set that he has. But, man, I know Wimby's been great, but, man, have y'all watched Castle, Vassell, Dylan Harper, who we had the opportunity to watch all season last year? Those guys can play, man. And, you know, but of course, Knicks is Knicks. You know, Jalen Brunson, you know, he's earned all the accolades he's received up to this point. He's been a stud, no matter how you slice it. But this is the finals, and it's, you know, it'll be, you know, I know Knicks haven't won one since, what, 73? And last time they was there, what, 2001 or something like that?
3: Early, yeah. Yep.
5: Last time they even... I think it was San Antonio to beat them.
3: It was 1999, 26 years ago, the last time the Knicks were in the finals, and it was against the Spurs. I think Spurs won in 5, if I'm not mistaken. I believe in that one. So, but we got Husker legend Henry T. Buchanan hanging out with us. T, let's talk a little Husker hoops. Coach Hoiberg talked yesterday. Here, I want to ask you this question, because you just talked about the size. Like, I know Wimby is a unicorn, okay? We're not talking about that kind of size, but... As I stated earlier, not dogging last year's team, obviously made history. This year, Nebraska is going to run out what I would call, finally, again, we went to the Sweet 16 last year, so I'm not dogging that, but finally ran out a team, and I'm going to give you the sizes that's going to look like a Big Ten basketball team. And I want to ask you the challenges presented when it's at five levels, at all five. When you're going to run out 6'4", 6'7", 6'7", 6'10", 6'11", which that's us projecting the starters without names, but a guy that you're going to run out your point guard at 6'4", and three guys on the floor that are going to shoot 36% or more or better from three.
5: You know, it's funny you say that. That'd be like similar to having Bernard Day and Derek Vick being in our backcourt. You know, one wanted to run in the point, the other one running as a two guard. I think that is this landscape of college basketball across the board. And the ones who are not 6'4", 6'5", 6'6", they are 6'3", and lottery picks. I mean, so that's just the landscape of basketball. And here's the key. You know, back in the day when I was playing, having a big man was, you know, remember Big Country? I mean,
3: oh, yeah. Dan
5: Mannings and Greg Drawlings. I mean, the big man dominated the game in a sense. I mean, if you didn't have a good big man, you weren't going to be successful. And nowadays, you got to have not only big men, but they got to have a skill set. Big men in today's basketball is way different than it was when we played. And the difference is that, you know, it's a give and take, you know, because you have Wemby, okay, he's the unicorn, but you still got the Joker. You still have Giannis. You know, you still have these guys, 6'11". You have, what, Kevin Durant, you know, that the ability to put the ball on the floor, shoot the three, handles, do all the things that traditionally point guards did, or somewhat. As a matter of fact, two guards was what a two guard was. They were shooters. Mm-hmm. They weren't your ball handler. They weren't great passers, but they could shoot the lights out. And then the point guard did all the distributing, all the dishing, and ran the show for all the teams. And some could shoot and some couldn't. But now every position can do it all, you know, from ball handling, running the offense. You can start the offense with anyone. And last couple of years, we started the offense really with Mass, our center at 6'10". And before him, we had 6'7", Bryce Williams. Mm-hmm. A lot of times we're starting our offense the year before last, not this past season. So when you look at our team, we have finally caught up with the other Big Ten teams. You know, we've caught up with the Michigans and the Michigan States, Purdue. And I guarantee you, Purdue is going to have some 7-foot, 300-pound monster, you know, coming next year. But now we have the bodies, not only the bodies and the size, but they all can play. And they have a specific skill set, which they got to Coach Hoiberg is recruiting guys who can shoot, who has a high basketball IQ, who can also pass it, and play physical, because you have to be able to play physical in the Big Ten. So I think he's picked up players that can match up with a lot of teams in the Big Ten. And as you've seen this year, the Big Ten was very successful in the NCAA tournament, including ourselves. That's just where we're at, and I can't wait to go see these kids work out and play and just, you know, see what we have in comparison. Because, you know, you can't help but compare, but because you already know what Price is going to bring to the table, Frager, you know what Connor did before he went down. You know, you got Jacobson. And wait a minute, speaking of last year, did I read this right? We got a marriage and three
6: bro, mm-hmm. There's weird stuff going on.
5: How do you want to stop? And we're talking about these guys. I mean, golly. I mean, I think it's a beautiful thing. Don't get me wrong, but
7: love is in the air. Too.
5: And then Jody Fromm was playing pregnant.
6: Yep.
5: Congratulations. I mean. I mean,
6: I think Coach told him, hey, listen here, boys. You're going to do this? Get it out of the way in the off season. Hey, we got work to do.
4: Get that marriage, get that wedding venue booked while you still got that NIL money coming
6: yeah,
4: in.
6: Yeah, because you got to be a Fred. hey, was Fred like off the hook?
5: wait a minute, YZ. YZ kind of shook a little bit. Are you next?
6: Woo!
7: I guess we'll have to wait and see.
4: That is a calculated answer in case the girlfriend is listening.
7: Oh, my gosh.
4: We'll all find out together.
5: Yeah,
6: welcome into the morning hookup.
5: Yes, hey, man, it's some good stuff, man. But no, I thought I read that, and I'm like, what is going on? And I thought, at first I seen Price, then I seen Kale. And then I see Sam, and then who's already married?
6: Trevor Linhart just got married, right? Correct me if I'm wrong. In the last couple, he's married.
5: Oh,
6: now.
5: One of our new signings.
6: Yeah,
5: okay.
6: Point guard.
5: Okay, I saw that. I just didn't know who it was. So that's all right, man. That's a good thing, man. And that'll keep them grounded and keep them focused on because I have to admit, man. I guess not admit, but when you're playing at the university or at any school, man, you kind of attract a lot of fans.
6: Situations.
5: Yeah, fans. And, so, when you take that equation out there, that's less to worry about, and it'd be more focused on basketball, which they did a phenomenal job this past season. So, and now the fans are hungry, for a duplication or even better. So we'll see what's going on coming up this year, but to your question with the size of 6'4", 6'5", 6'7", 6'10", 6'11". And then we still got New Zealand. is he from New Zealand?
3: Iceland.
5: Iceland.
3: Leo 7'1".
5: Yeah, we still got the 7'1" kid that's only improving.

0: his credit, to give him his love, man. Great job. You know, 130, what it was, 130 yards.
1: I had three questions.
0: I didn't even know he could hit a 9-iron that far, 130 yards. And then I already commented on this leprechaun outfit, so it's a... Well, you know, or the Grinch, you know, wasn't it all green or something he had on?
1: Yeah, I was going to ask, like, if I had the opportunity to talk to Shu, which I might call him later, because I had three questions.
0: I know, I told him let us call in on the show. He said, you know, he doesn't want to steal the attention from us by calling.
1: Well, my disc was going to ask him three questions if he had the opportunity to call. It's 402-489-1240. One, it's a newspaper. That man is still getting a newspaper. God bless him. First of all. Yeah. Two, a 9-iron? 130?
0: Yeah.
2: He took a little off of it, probably.
1: From the up tees?
2: He just took a little off of it.
1: Man.
0: And you got to keep in mind, it was at Highlands. In Highlands, I've never played Highlands when it wasn't super windy.
1: I guess. But a 9-iron seems like a little, boy. He's probably the guy now that's got what, like, six woods in his bag now? 7, 4, 5, 3.
2: Uh-oh, we got a phone call coming in.
1: We got a phone call coming in, though. 402-489-1240 if you want to get in on the show.
0: Please be Shu.
1: Hey, listen, I know it's you.
2: We got to ask, was that a 75% swing with the 9-iron? That's the question. Is it a 100% swing?
1: This is him. I already know it's him. Somebody asked for the number this morning. I told him what time to call. Is it? It's Superman. Superman, what's up?
3: Hey, what's up, fellas?
1: I got a couple questions. First of all, do you tip the newspaper person every Christmas? I don't know who gets newspapers anymore. And a 9-iron from 130? Did you hit a little high draw into it? What'd you do to there?
3: You know, I'm not a braggadocious type individual. I'm a humble man. And the attention that I've been receiving for that hole in one is greatly appreciated, okay? But I stay grounded and I'm humble. But yeah, you know, a smooth little 9-iron, 130 yards into the wind, you know, I had to put a little bit of something on it, and then it hit and it just kept rolling and whoop, right in the hole, you know? But that's my second hole in one. But, you know, I'm not being braggadocious or nothing, you know, it was just. You know, the day of golf. That's it.
1: See, I don't know where to go.
0: Oh, I don't even know how to respond to that.
3: Hey, Thomas, how you doing there, little buddy?
0: Hey, I was just giving you some love on the show, man. About your great shot. And I told him I wasn't sure if it was staged or not.
1: Oh, is that we're getting?
2: Hey, yeah, turn the radio down in the background.
1: Yeah,
2: who's
1: got the radio? Yep. There we go. Go ahead,
0: Dean. Do you hear my question, Shu? Did he hang up?
4: We might have lost him.
3: Hey, you there?
1: Oh, there you go. There we go. All right, Shu, he's asking you a question. Go ahead, T.
0: Oh, well, first of all, I just want to let you know I gave you some love on the show that, you know, congratulations, but also, can you confirm or deny that was it staged or not?
3: It was not staged. I had to sign a form with three witnesses.
0: Okay, did you buy the round? Because I know normally you get a hole in one, you have to, because I, you know, I've had two myself, buddy. And,
1: buddy,
0: I
1: remember
0: I
1: buddy,
0: had
1: buddy.
0: I had to buy the whole, golf shop. Restaurant around, and but I know if you did, because you're about as cheap as D. Vic, and so I know you. If you did, you were shaking. So did you or did you not?
3: I know. I remember you got your hole in one at that little putt putt course. So congratulations. But, yeah, I bought a round for everybody. You know, I told them they could have beer or pop. You know, being responsible. So I dropped about $80 that day. You know, no big deal.
0: But man, but that's good stuff though. Shu. I'm proud of you.
1: But
0: somebody did make a statement earlier on the show, and I just wanted to get your take on it. How many woods do you have in your golf bag?

0: have like three hybrids. You know, I have my driver, my three wood. I have just purchased a 7 wood. That's a money club now. Everybody should get a 7 wood.
1: We're up to 6.
0: And I have,
1: we're up and to 6. Somebody said 7.
0: And I have a hybrid. I have an 8 hybrid.
1: So you do have 7 woods and a driver.
0: No. Well, I have a driver and 4 other woods. The 3, the 7, and an 8 hybrid.
1: Okay.
0: You know? So what's your point, Thomas?
1: Well, my point is, from what I understand, is that when you golf as much as you do and you get a little older and you can't hit your irons as far, so you have to get a bunch of woods to be able to make up for the yardage that you're not able to hit with your irons. And I just wanted to make sure that where you're at, because we are technically the same age.
0: Well, with technology, you know, they've been in hybrids. You know, irons can be difficult to hit based on the lie. So sometimes a hybrid comes into play, you know. So one day when you get good at golf, you know, you might want to try a few hybrids, Thomas. You know, it'll do you good there, buddy, you know. You know, and really, seriously, congratulations on your hole-in-ones at that putt course. You know, I think that's at least a start of getting a hole-in-one at a putt course. That's a good job, Thomas.
2: I was just going to go look on the number 8 hole at Highlands, where this hole-in-one occurred, to see, you know, what pin, what tee location you were playing and whatnot. And I go and check, and I realized I had a friend request from a year ago on this golf app from one Henry T. Buchanan. Sorry, T, I just got that accepted for you. You're welcome. So I will be tracking how T's golf rounds go here over the summer and let you guys all know.
3: That's weird.
1: Is that, is that the 18 birdie?
2: Yeah, it is.
3: That's weird. I ain't got that one.
1: Hey, as a matter of fact, Bryce Williams just golfed a couple of days ago. He's 18 birdies, and I don't remember. I don't know how that works. But I watched him golf, and I don't know about his scores. He seems like he must be a pretty good golfer. And so I track a lot of people on there, and then I know Shu tries to track my scores. But you'll see a lot of bogeys and double bogeys on my scorecard, so which is fine with me. I'm good with that. But I'm about a summer off from just beating Shu on a consistent basis.
4: Whoa.
0: Did you tell him that one time when we were in Arizona and you were at the tee box, and you swung so hard you missed the ball and you rolled forward?
3: That I remember that being told on this show.
1: I don't swing hard anymore. I don't swing hard anymore. But Jerry.
3: Hey, buddy.
1: Or Dwayne, what's your take? And I just, you know, I'm kind of switching gears here. I want to get your take on one thing. The size of college basketball, specifically with Nebraska, they shared with me, we got a potential starting lineup at 6'4", 6'5", 6'7", 6'10", 6'11".
4: Actually, sorry, T, it's 2 6'7s. If you roll out Price and Frager, both 6'7".
1: Yeah, that's the call. Yeah, okay. 6'4", 6'5", 6'7", 6'7", 6'11". What's your thoughts on that type of size and skill set in today's climate?
0: I think that's tremendous, especially when you have 2 shooters at 6'7". You know, that was spread the court, and then the post to 6'11". I had a little bit of room to go to work. I think that's an excellent lineup.
1: Okay, you said something that sticks in my mind, and Shaq talks about it a lot, and a lot of the older NBA players. You said 6'11", go to work. You meaning on the blocks, right? Inside game.
0: Correct.
1: Do you feel that is becoming obsolete in today's game?
0: I really do, yes. Everything is mid-range to three-point shooting, and I think we haven't had any low-post presence in the last few years that you can throw the ball down to and tell them to go to work and get a bucket. So hopefully that will change this year.
3: It's going to be an interesting year. I like the size. I just said, as we're going to take a quick break here in a minute, but like this will be the first time finally, and I use the word finally, Elijah said I could use that one, that this team is going to roll out and look like a Big Ten basketball team.
0: Oh, for sure. Totally.
4: And yep. that's not knock. We had a historic year last year, right? Phenomenal. I mean, whatever. But to roll out and teams go, wait a minute, that's a 6'4" guard. That's you're 2 and 3 at 6'7", 6'7", and you got 6'11", you got 7 foot maybe coming off the bench, and another guy. I mean, you got size and athleticism all around the board now.
0: Yeah, I agree.
4: So it'll be interesting. So all right, hey, we got to take a break. All right. Shoe, we appreciate you, brother, man. Good stuff.
0: See ya.
4: T, hang out with us. We're going to take our first break. We'll come back with more Husker legend Henry T. Buchanan.
5: Let's face facts. 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Spring storms, roof-ripping hail, flooding rains, tree-toppling winds, dangerous lightning, and her favorite local go-to... tornadoes.
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Welcome back in the Morning Hookup. Boy, good stuff. Husker legend Henry T. Buchanan. Shu calling in, talking a little golf. Good stuff. T, man, I just said to you on the stream, they're logging in some time now. June 7th, this Sunday, all the boys will be checking in. The fellas checking in, medical evaluations. Talk about that time period for you guys when you got that check-in moment. June 11th. Now, there's something new. Like, usually you get 8 hours of practice a week, and they would give you, they'd say four workouts, 4 hours of that, and 4 hours of on-court stuff. Now, NCAA is telling you get 8 hours, use them how you want. We said that, or Elijah said, you know what they're going to do? For

0: Dad's going to walk in and go, all right, boys, we got 4 weeks, 8 hours a day, three-point contest, launch it. Just go. What was you guys like for your time during your summer stuff when you got together as a unit?
1: Well, like I said before, we were working during the summer, but when we weren't working, we would play all over the city. You know, we were just me. I still got a photo with D. Vick and myself, Eric Johnson, EJ, Mini Microwave, and Rodney Curtis. We had just finished playing some pickleball, probably at the Devaney after we fought the girls for the court. Because you remember, we only had the one court, and Danny and Coach Knee and Coach Beck would always argue about who, time on the court, who gets to the Devaney. And then after the argument, they would close it down anyway. Is it just to buff the floor and redo the floors? And we tried Mabel Lee, and then that's when we just start playing in the community. So we would just find basketball. And then, of course, we didn't have 8 hours. We didn't have any restraints during the summer. You just worked out as much as you could. And we just spent a lot of times, and we enjoy playing within the city, because you get a chance to play against different people at different levels of talent. And Nebraska is one of the best kept secrets, you know, as far as the level of talent across the state. You know, just playing at Division II NAIA schools, Division III schools across the state, and just being able to play with those guys. I remember I was just talking to Kip Kissinger, one of the legends. You know, well, he's not a legend. He is a legend. Mm-hmm. What did he ref in the championship game or the Final Four, what have you. Just talked to him this the other day about going up to Wesleyan and playing basketball, pick up ball with those guys. And y'all don't remember, but y'all wouldn't know, but Kip Kissinger was a hell of a basketball player.
0: Mm-hmm.
1: And it had a jump shot out of this world. And DeJuan Coles, who I played against, he played at Creighton, and you know, and of course, and played against him in summer leagues. And he was also talking about Kip, jump shot, and guy wouldn't miss, and the range, and the quick release, and things. So, but you got the opportunity not only to play against those guys, but it was a big deal for them to play against us. And so you just walked around, and then you got the best of everyone. So we went running around. Nobody really intimidated, but they always wanted to get on the floor with us. And it just kept our game, and gave us a chance to work on things that we needed to work on. I was just work on, you know, creating for my teammates and how to get the jump shot off and all summer and shooting, because I knew with the team that we had coming back, losing all the seniors that we had, that we lost with Brian Carr and Bernard Day, Bill Jackman, and new newbie going to football, Joe Seeler going to baseball, and so we lost Anthony Bayless. So we lost a lot of talent there. So I knew that offensively that D. Vick and I was going to have to pick up offensively. So we had to work on our game, Rackaway and all of us, even though we had summer jobs, you know. And I wish we did have NIL where you didn't have to work you just worked on your game. We, you know, we still worked during the summer. You know, we worked for Lynn Weld, but that just continued. I mean, heck, I didn't stop playing basketball until 8 years ago. I was 58 years. I was 58 years old out there playing the leagues out here in Arizona, in one of the top leagues, and until my back finally said, it's time for you to retire. So I retired. But this is the love of the game. And these guys, you know, the facilities that they have, the cafeteria or the training table, the South Stadium where they, you know, nutrition and what they have at their disposal right now, you know, just from a student athlete, not only for basketball, for all sports, we are top of the line when it comes to this type of environment. And like you said, they're here, they sign it up, and you want to be there. And we wanted to be. We didn't leave. I mean, we didn't leave Lincoln during the summers and go back home. You know, we all stayed here and took jobs and hung out with each other and played a lot of ball and did a lot together, and that's why we're close in that group as we are now. And but once you get to Lincoln, I was just the fans are hungry now. I mean, Coach Hoiberg will set the bar, man, and the expectations is going to be And they're looking forward to meeting these new players and seeing these new players and being in the community. And it's just a whole new, with social media. Man, if we had social media back then.
0: No, we'd be in trouble.
1: Oh, man. Hey, everybody be in trouble. Great times back then. And but it is good things, man. And I go back to the fans, and I didn't realize this. You know, we broke another record, the softball team. The number one rate watched Arkansas game was the number one watched world college World Series game. It, you know, that just, I mean, I don't know. I even my family and some of my friends that I share the show with just talk about, you know, everybody's becoming a Nebraska fan because they hear the excitement on this show and they hear and the success of all of our sports teams, and people are paying attention. And people just come up and talk to you like, you know, I watched that softball game, man. I'm pulling for y'all. You know, I'm from Idaho, but man, I just love your fan support, the baseball team, you know, and the never quit guys. And, you know, they're watching it just like we are. Everybody, you know, here in Nebraska with my Husker crew, they're just, hey, where are we watching the games at? You know, and we're not talking football and basketball. We're talking, or volleyball. We're talking softball and baseball. And you know, everybody's interest has peaked. So I hope, you know, the folks that listen to this show and follow Nebraska sports, which is great too, because we don't have an NFL. We don't have a professional team. So we are the professional team in the state of Nebraska. So, and these coaches are, we got to have the best coaching staff in all sports, man, overall, than any university in the country when it comes to that. Their recruiting, their ability to coach and be successful each and every year. I can't quit talking about it, you know, and every chance I get, you know, I put my book down there, and I told him, hey, I was going, this guy was setting things up, one of our managers, he said, hey, I said, if you're going to have name tags, because I just need to put my bag somewhere. He said, wherever you put your bag, I'll put your name tag. And I said, yeah. He said, what you got going on? I said, I got this radio show. And I said, yeah. And I said, yeah. And I said, yeah, I went to Nebraska, so I can see the shirt. I'm glad it's not Buckeyes. You know, just talking about it. I'm sure when the meetings start, I know they're going to call me out, at least he, because he's one of the guys that's leading the meeting. I'll be happy to stand up and talk about the Cornhuskers.
0: Well, T-Man, it's a great time to be a Husker fan, as always. And it's always a great time to have you on as well, my friend. You know, absolutely. It's always a pleasure. So we appreciate you so much. Go to that meeting, right? Represent like you always do.
1: And, absolutely.
0: And we can't wait to catch up with you when you're back in town for sure. And also next week.
1: Well, I'm back in town on the 18th.
0: Yep.
1: I think that's on the Thursday, so I'll have to still do the show virtually, but I'll be in studio the following week.
0: Perfect. Awesome. Well, we can't wait for it, T-Man. We appreciate it, brother.
1: All right, fellas. Thanks for having me, and send me the link, fellas.
2: Got you. Got you. I'll be tracking you this summer to see when you hit that next hole in one.
0: Right,
1: you'll
0: baby.
1: You'll be tracking me this weekend.
2: Yeah, got you.
0: Love it.
1: All right, fellas. Y'all
0: appreciate it, T. Boy, good stuff from a Husker legend right there. Let's take our final break. Come back with stories that we missed. Touchdown!
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0: Welcome back in the Morning Hookup. Special thanks here to Husker legend Henry Q. Buchanan. As always on a hump day, hanging out with us, talking hoops, golf, and a whole lot more. Well, it must be, Bears fans must be feeling pretty cool these days after the announcement. The Madden NFL 27 cover is revealed. Caleb Williams becomes the first Bear ever on the cover. Must be feeling pretty cool, Bears fans.
12: Is that a good thing, though?
0: I don't know.
12: The Madden curse?
2: Well, here's the real question.
0: His bow is pretty cool.
2: What's he going to have painted on his nails whenever he does his photo shoot? Remember when people said he couldn't be an NFL quarterback because he painted his nails? That was the most ridiculous sports discourse. I pushed back on it at the time. I'm like, listen,
0: why are we?
2: This is not the NFL of the late 80s and the early 1990s anymore. If you can play, you're fine. Like, no one in that locker room is going to care if you can go deliver a dart 60 yards downfield. And he can do that. He is fine with respect to his locker room. No, he cries after he loses. Sorry, he cares. Yeah. I remember that being the most ridiculous discourse
0: ever. It's dumb.
2: I am not surprised at all to see the success Caleb Williams has had once you give him a competent head coach. So, good for him. I thought whenever you talk to Bears, you're going to mention the fact that they seem to be finalizing a land plot in Hammond, Indiana for their new stadium. Mm. Some people have gone out to the site. It is just like an open park.
12: Oh, cool.
2: Yeah, but it does appear that the Bears have moved one step closer because they got shot down by, was it Arlington Heights? I believe Arlington Heights shot them down recently, so it appears more and more likely that their next stadium, should they move from Soldier Field, would be in Hammond, Indiana.
0: Yikes.
2: Jeff, you're wondering. It's not Gary, but it's close.
0: Hey, what's more embarrassing? You got beat by the Rockies 8-2, or you venture to where Jose Canseco went before?
12: Oh yeah, Joe Adell.
0: Joe Adell took one off the noggin. I'd say for a home run. Now he's known to be robbing home runs. I think he's got 3 this year that he's robbed, but took one off the noggin in an 8-2 loss to the Rockies.
2: And no one on the field saw that. In fact, like, was it Goodman? He thought it was a nice double. He strolls into second base. He's all excited. And he learns that, oh, it's a home run?
0: Oh, that's me. Jose's was way worse, though, by the way.
2: Because this one tips off the glove and then goes onto the head.
0: Jose's was straight off the dome, bro. Straight off the dome.
2: Yeah, man, the Angels are bad, man.
12: Sticking in the NFL, did you guys talk Myles Garrett trade yesterday?
2: Yeah, we did
0: yesterday.
12: Now, I doubt this happens, but the pursuit or possible return of Aaron Donald What would a defensive line look like with Aaron Donald coming out of retirement with Myles Garrett?
2: Listen, I will say, I don't believe Aaron Donald is actually coming back.
12: I don't either.
2: I think this is partly like, oh yeah, it'd be cool to get attention. There's one part of his quote. So he texted this to Jordan Schultz, reporter for the NFL. And the quote was, when asked if he'd consider the idea of returning, I'm for sure flirting with the idea. Hell of an opportunity with the Super Bowl and SoFi this year. Here's the important quote. If I can find the fire, it's a possibility.
0: Yeah.
2: If you have to find the fire, you're not coming back.
0: You're not coming back. If you got to search for the fire, it's burnt out.
2: If you wanted to come back, the desire would be there. It wouldn't be, if I find the will to do it.
0: You know what he said? I got to talk to my wife. You going to let me have the fire, baby? Or not?
2: See, when I say I'm for sure flirting with the idea, it's a guy that, hey, doesn't mind the attention being on him, and the idea is intriguing, but he knows deep down he doesn't actually want to do it. That's how that responds. Like, man, the idea of going and playing on that team would be fun. But the actual reality of going and playing a 17-game regular season with four more potential postseason games, that's how I'm reading that quote. That sounds like a lot.
0: Speaking of losing the fire, there's a major upset out at Roland Garros again. The number one seed, Arana Sablanka. Boy, what a meltdown she had today. She had a two-break lead against number 25, ended up losing the two-break lead and all six games in the third to be eliminated at Roland Garros. Incredible.
2: In local news,
0: local
2: legendary Husker softball coach Lori Sipple, and player, one of the best pitchers in NCAA history.
0: Jersey retired?
2: Now 37 years as a coach for the Husker softball team, has announced she'll be retiring. Just what can you say about her career? Two-time All-American in the circle for Nebraska, first Husker to have her jersey retired, but then produced more all-region pitchers than any other coach in the Midwest. Produced four All-American pitchers, helped produce two Olympians in the circle.
0: Mm-hmm.
2: Just a legend. She'll be retiring. A lot of people yesterday asking, well, does this mean this opens the path for Jordy to come and be a coach? Yes, maybe not in the way that you think. They have Olivia Farrell, former Husker pitcher, on staff. I think that would kind of naturally step into that role first, but does that open a spot on the bench for Jordy Frum? We shall see. We don't know what Jordy wants to do with her career either. She's got an Olympic future in front of her, I believe, when she makes it through pregnancy and childbirth. And
0: yeah, I think there's a different level right now that she's embarking on a different journey. Right now, who knows? We might see her pitching somewhere else in about the eighth month of pregnancy. At that point, we have no idea with a legend that she's created and a legacy out there as well. Coming up, tomorrow, we had about Brian Munson coming. We've got a big-time talk with Munson tomorrow. We got a visitor maybe we're trying to flip coming to town.
2: It's a good day to get Munson. It was a bummer to not have him yesterday, yep, but...
0: I tell you what, there's a lot. He just gave us more and more to talk with Brian about. Be a lot of Trey Taylor talk. Tomorrow will be NBA... Game one will be through. See what happens there. A whole lot more, man. There's a lot. There's a lot going on.
2: Tomorrow also, my final show.
0: He's out.
2: After the show, I got a few other orders of business to get knocked out around here, and then I am off to Okoboji.
0: Oh, boy.
2: To go stay in a house with 20 other people.
0: When two parties collide at once.
2: Mm-hmm. Should be fun, though.
0: I hope so for you.
2: We've been told to channel our inner Jimmy Buffett.
0: Oh. Margaritas?
2: Wasting away again in Margaritaville.
0: I'm down. You guys are awesome. Thanks for again. Happy birthday, Todd. Thanks for hanging out with us. You guys are awesome. Have a great hump day. We'll catch you on a Thursday.
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23: From ABC News, I'm Michelle Franzen. In California, a hostage standoff and bomb threat that began yesterday at a bank in Bakersfield ended with the suspect dead. ABC's Alex Stone has more.
24: According to law enforcement sources, the situation is now over. All of the hostages who were inside the Chase Bank building in downtown Bakersfield have now been rescued by police and the FBI, and the suspect, sources say, is dead. This went on for many hours. A man went into the building yesterday and claimed to have a bomb strapped to his body and was holding hostages. Two came out last night. A short time ago, others were seen coming out as it all ended.
23: Primary races across states yesterday, including California, where results for the top two candidates in the mayoral race are still being tallied. Incumbent Mayor Karen Bass receiving enough votes to move on to November's runoff election. Who she faces, though, still not known. And the governor's race, still undecided. Republican Steve Hilton and Democrat Javier Becerra have been neck and neck. Here's ABC's Lionel Moyes.
1: In the state's governor's race, 61 candidates were on the ballot. Former Fox News host Steve Hilton, who was endorsed by President Trump, was leading in the overnight results. He hopes to become the state's first Republican governor since Arnold Schwarzenegger. But to do it, he'll have to beat Democrat Javier Becerra, the former Health and Human Services Secretary.
23: The Pentagon confirmed it shot down a wave of Iranian drones targeting U.S. forces in Kuwait. ABC's Mary Bruce has more.
4: The U.S.

0: and Iran overnight trading heavy fire after the U.S. struck an empty oil tanker that it said was trying to breach its blockade. That then set off a string of attacks by both sides, with Iran firing ballistic missiles at neighboring U.S. military bases in Bahrain and Kuwait. Now, none of their missiles hit their targets, but Kuwait's airport was severely damaged.
1: And excitement building for game one of the NBA Finals between the New York Knicks at the San Antonio Spurs court tonight. 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
4: Plans for developing residential space in downtown Lincoln. Good morning, I'm Jeff Moats. We're at 78 at KFOR. Developers from Omaha are looking to build an 11-story, 140-foot high residential building in downtown Lincoln that would go in on a portion of that block at 11th and N Streets that once occupied the Golds Building. Developers are seeking tax increment financing to help pay for the $85 million to $90 million project. However, it would ultimately take approval from the Planning Commission and the Lincoln City Council. The building's lobby would include a number of amenities like a pickleball court, pool, fitness center, lounge, golf simulator, dog park, and 95 covered parking spaces. It would include 338 living units. If approved, groundbreaking would be this fall. Construction set to take place over a two-year period. A man seen vandalizing stop signs with spray paint near 46th and L Street is one of the two vandalism cases being investigated by Lincoln Police and featured this week in Crime Stoppers. The latest case happened May 24th in the middle of the afternoon, according to LPD forensics technician Becky Keller.
5: A citizen called in and said a man was vandalizing stop signs, and the man came up to him and was screaming in his face, screaming something about Israel, and then saying just some really crude things to him before he took off on foot.
4: And when police showed up, they found two stop signs have spray paint on them. The signs could not be cleaned up and had to be replaced. Another vandalism happened early on May 15th near 13th in New Hampshire, where a rear passenger window to a vehicle was smashed out and the door handle damaged while a brick was found in the back floor of the car. More details in these cases can be found at LincolnCrimeStoppers.com. 46 years ago tonight, perhaps the most bizarre weather phenomena happened in Grand Island. Seven tornadoes touched down and moved through and around the city over a three-hour period. The June 3rd, 1980 tornado outbreak is known as Night of the Twisters, which was the title to a 1984 children's book and a 1996 made-for-TV movie, with Grand Island's event being the basis. Five people died in the storm. More than 200 were hurt. Sunny today and a slight chance of thunderstorms later and a high of 84. I'm Jeff Moats, KFOR News.
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6: Let's face facts. 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Spring storms, roof-ripping hail, flooding rains, tree-toppling winds, dangerous lightning, and her favorite local go-to, tornadoes.
7: I don't want to be stuck in a tornado or rain.
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4: the Markley, Van Camp, and Robbins Show. Jamie Markley, David Van Camp out this week. There's Scott Robbins, and now the five stories we're watching today.
5: 1, 2, 3, 4, 5.
4: All right, story number 5. I don't know if you heard about this. In Florida, the state has targeted the teen takeover organizers.
6: Good. Yeah, good.
4: Yes. Go after them. Attorney General says the state is no longer treating violent teen takeovers as harmless gatherings that simply got out of hand. The latest one was Clearwater Beach. It was an absolute mess. Says they're developing plans to investigate and prosecute those responsible for planning, coordinating, and inciting the disturbances. And a lot of people are saying, good.
6: Yeah, because somebody is organizing this thing.
4: Yeah. I
6: mean, or groups of people are organizing this thing somehow.
4: On social media,
6: yeah.
4: Everything else. Story 2, in the U.K., man, thousands of people took to the streets following the sentencing of Vikram Digwa, 23-year-old Sikh man who was convicted of murdering Henry Nowak, an 18-year-old white university student. If you're unfamiliar with that story, he was stabbed multiple times, including a fatal wound to the chest. Court later determined that Digwa lied to police about what happened, falsely claiming that Nowak had attacked him and knocked off his turban. And so, if you've seen like the footage, Nowak, who is telling officers, I can't breathe, I've been stabbed. And they're looking at him for a hate crime. And he ends up dying. Oh, yeah. Digwa was just sentenced, mm-hmm. And people are taken to the street. They've pretty much had enough.
6: Well, good. I mean, you've got to do that.
4: Agreed.
6: It's out of control.
4: Yes. Story number 3 in New York. The story is basically Democrats keep redefining reality. New York Democrats have advanced legislation that would replace traditional terms like mother, father, and paternity throughout portions of state family law. So under the proposal, mother would become gestating parent.
6: Man.
4: Father would become parent. Paternity would become parentage. It is just
6: insanity.
4: It is insanity.
6: They change the words.
4: Yes.
6: Constantly.
4: Yes, of course.
6: Again, things that had meaning that don't have meaning anymore because you change the word.
4: Correct.
6: Yeah, that's perfect.
4: Story number 2. It was Outsiders Night in California. With Steve Hilton and Spencer Pratt with a real shot to be a governor and a mayor of Los Angeles. I'll be keeping an eye on that throughout the day. And then story 1 with Iran tensions rising again. And then the question, did Trump call Netanyahu bleeping crazy?
6: And I believe he did.
4: We now have confirmation on that.
6: Oh, he did, in fact.
7: Now, Axios reported that.
4: This is Miranda Devine, by the way.
6: Oh, okay.
7: Now, Axios reported that you had a phone call with Bibi Netanyahu, the Prime Minister of Israel, in which you were angry with him. You said, are you effing crazy? What are you effing doing? I helped you stay out of jail. Is that true? Did you speak to him in those terms?
8: I did. I wouldn't really say angry. I was a little bit perturbed at his constantly fighting with Lebanon.
4: Well, time out for a second. So, yeah, I did.

0: I wasn't angry.
1: Perturbed.
0: So I wonder, what do you call him if you're really angry? Goes beyond. Anyway, go ahead.
2: You know, at some point I said, BB, we got to stop this. We got to stop it. But I have a very good relationship. We've done well together. He always says, we could never have done it, but everybody knows that we could have never done it without the United States. But I've worked very well together. I like BB a lot.
0: Yeah, we work great, but every once in a while I got to get him in line and tell him, you know.
3: Knock this Lebanon thing off, man.
0: Yeah.
3: Yeah.
0: I can't help it, too, man. You hear different people make statements, and whatever that statement might be, and there's like a song that comes to your head,
3: mm-hmm.
0: or a line from a movie, something like that. When I saw that, I'm like, oh my gosh, she's like channeling Axl Rose to Bibi Netanyahu.
4: Yeah, I'm f***ing crazy.
3: Trump should say, and to quote my friend Axl Rose.
0: Yeah.
4: Yeah, I'm f***ing crazy.
3: That's exactly what I said, Bibi.
0: Yes.
3: Yes.
0: Well, stop it. By the way, that would be the acoustic version of your crazy. Not to be confused with the electric. Right, yeah. I don't think we had the edit on that one.
3: So okay, let's not do that then.
0: Can we get a little bit more, though?
3: No, don't, because it's going to slip out. Is Andres...
0: You got to risk it for the biscuit.
3: Is Andres ready to hit the button? I don't know.
0: I don't want to stress you out. Okay. It's fine.
3: Yeah, don't do it.
0: You know what I think sometimes?
4: Yeah,
3: okay.
0: This is the Markley Van Camp and Robin show.
3: The acoustic version is much more passion behind it.
0: Well, what would you say the biggest story of the day is, Mr.
3: Oh, gosh,
0: Robbins?
3: The one everybody's talking about is that primary last night in California.
0: Yeah.
3: That's a big one because of Spencer Pratt and Steve Hilton.
0: You know, the thing is, I don't know how you can deny this. Democratic voters are basically saying, your policies are terrible. It doesn't work.
3: No.
0: We need something different. And I know they've been trained and brainwashed. Oh, my gosh, if we vote anybody else... Spencer Pratt is a fascist. No, he's not.
3: Right.
0: But maybe some common sense is somehow getting through, which would be
3: I haven't heard
0: really
3: he's a racist
0: good.
3: Yet.
0: Oh, just wait. Oh, I got a clip. You got to hear.
3: All right, okay.
0: Wild. Straight ahead right here.
5: Let's face facts. Mother Nature is out to get you. Spring storms, roof-ripping hail, flooding rains, tree-toppling winds, dangerous lightning, and her favorite local go-to, tornadoes.
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7: ABC News, I'm Michelle Franzen. The U.S. Supreme Court has ruled Alabama can move forward to use a congressional map for the midterms from 2023 that was previously blocked by lower courts. Here's ABC's Devin Dwyer.
8: The bottom line is this is the culmination of years of litigation in Alabama. It is now removing one of those two majority black districts, a seat held by Democrats, and is the latest indication now that these race-based politics, including those that protect minority voters, are starting to give way to a new era.
7: The Pentagon says the U.S. intercepted Iranian drones targeting a U.S. base in Kuwait. Kuwait's public airport also heavily damaged. In California, a hostage standoff and bomb threat at a bank in downtown Bakersfield is over. Police say the suspect is dead. All were released, but police don't have a motive. And the U.S. Coast Guard dive team in the Bahamas searching for Lynette Hooker had to end early today due to lightning. The Michigan woman disappeared in April. Her husband says she fell off their dinghy. This is ABC News.
0: Hey, it's Philip
9: and Elijah Herbel from the Morning Hookup.
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0: at being the governor of California. And Spencer Pratt honestly has a shot at being the mayor of Los Angeles. And a lot of people did not think that was even possible. Those are the five stories that we're watching today. There's another one that I happen to see. There was big talk about the ICE facility in New Jersey, right? Mm-hmm. And the word was, the whole conditions, they're awful. And there's been a hunger strike, and some people want their sort of ethnic food. And they're not going to eat until they get it. That
1: yeah, like they're at a hotel or a restaurant or what?
0: Well, and there's worms in the food. They're saying stuff like that.
1: It's protein.
0: So, well, Tom Holman showed up and said, I'll eat with everybody.
1: Uh-huh.
0: And he did. Like, the food's fine. But the one thing that they noticed was that snack sales inside have more than doubled since this hunger strike. So they're saying, well, I'm not eating that food, but I want the honey buns and everything out of the machine. That's not exactly a hunger strike. That's just...
1: Well, you can't blame them. Honey buns are delicious.
0: This is the Markley Van Camp and Robin show. So there you go.
1: Love honey buns.
0: That's not a hunger strike.
1: No.
0: What? Honey buns and Snickers bars, they don't count?
1: Last hunger strike I was on, those...
0: Yeah.
1: Yeah. My hunger strike lasted about 4 hours. I caved.
0: It's like your intermittent fast lasts longer than this freaking hunger strike, right. You losers.
1: Right.
0: It's hilarious.
1: I know they had vending machines in there.
0: No, honestly, I didn't either until I saw the story.
1: That's weird. Yeah.
0: Yeah, I thought that was actually pretty comical. Okay, there's much more to get to. Oh, dude, you see the video of the drunk guys in L.A. after the election last night? We got to get to that audio. You'll love it coming up.
2: Let's face facts. 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Spring storms, roof-ripping hail, flooding rains, tree-toppling winds, dangerous lightning, and her favorite local go-to, tornadoes.
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4: ABC News, I'm Michelle Franz. And new details in the hours-long standoff at a bank in Bakersfield, California that ended in the death of a suspect who said he had a bomb. Police say all 10 hostages were released unharmed. FBI special agent in charge, Sid Patel, identifying the suspect as Anthony Scott Searles Harris.
5: He was a 41-year-old white male who served in the U.S. Army from 2006 to 2007. However, he was dishonorably discharged for going AWOL. That's absent without leave.
4: Police are still investigating a motive. The Pentagon confirmed the U.S. military shot down Iranian drones overnight targeting a U.S. base in Kuwait, and Kuwaiti officials say Iran's strikes damaged the public airport. Secretary of State Marco Rubio back on Capitol Hill for a second day about the war in Iran and administration's policies. Homeland Security Secretary Mark Wayne Mullen also testifying before a House committee. On Wall Street, stocks are down and oil prices are up over Mideast tensions. This is ABC News.
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1: Police arrest a suspect in a North Lincoln assault and theft. Good afternoon, I'm Jeff Modes. We have 81 degrees at KFOR. A 38-year-old man is suspected of assaulting a woman he knew, then stealing an SUV late Tuesday night from the Casey's off of 27th and Superior.
2: It had been left running and unlocked with the keys inside as the driver, a 53-year-old Lincoln woman, went into the business.
1: Prior to that, Anthony Sandoval, who was formerly of Omaha, allegedly assaulted a 49-year-old woman he knew. LPD Public Information Manager Erica Thomas says when the SUV owner came back out of the store, the SUV was gone. It was found unoccupied nearby.
2: The investigation determined that 38-year-old Anthony Sandoval was the person responsible for stealing the SUV and assaulting a woman known to him, causing injuries to her face.
1: Thomas says Sandoval was later found hiding under a bridge near 29th and Cornhusker. He was arrested for theft, DUI, driving under suspension, and third-degree domestic assault. Police have arrested a 34-year-old man in North Lincoln after they got a report this morning that he was passed out on a bench. LPD got the call to 52nd and Cornhusker, and when officers contacted Travis Steerland, he had a syringe, which was later tested positive for meth, and he refused to identify himself.
2: As officers attempted to take him into custody for drug paraphernalia, he resisted and began fighting.
1: Two officers suffered minor injuries. LPD Public Information Manager Erica Thomas says Steerland was arrested and put in the Lancaster County Jail for several charges, including assault on a police officer. In Lincoln, 46 years ago tonight, the weather was summer-like and rather quiet, but 90 miles west of here, it seemed like the sky was falling on the people of Grand Island. On June 3, 1980, a supercell thunderstorm complex developed and spawned 7 tornadoes over a 3-hour period that tore through and around Grand Island, killing 5 people and injuring over 200 others. Grand Island South Locust Street business area was hit hardest by an F4 tornado. The tornadoes were a basis of a 1984 children's book and a 1996 made-for-TV movie, both called Night of the Twisters. Sunny today, slight chance of afternoon thunderstorms and a high around 85. I'm Jeff Motes, KFOR News.
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9: Yep.
8: There is Scott Robbins.
9: Hello.
8: Okay, keeping an eye on what's going on. Big hearing at Capitol Hill. Treasury Secretary Scott Bessent taking a question from, oh boy, Pocahontas.
9: Oh, no.
8: Elizabeth Warren.
9: Here comes some overdramatic nonsense.
8: About Trump's stock purchases, something about that. I've not heard it. I can play it if you want, Scott. It's all up to you.
9: Of course, I want to hear it, yeah.
8: Okay.
10: Secretary Bessent, you said last year if any private citizen traded the way members of Congress do, quote, the SEC would be knocking on their door. So my question is, should the SEC be knocking on President Trump's door to start an investigation over this trade?
11: Again, if this body wants to ban individual stock trading, which I would advocate for yourselves, start there. And if you want legislative action to continue, that's your prerogative.
10: So it's our prerogative. So you would support our saying that President Trump should be investigated over this?
11: I would support
10: should be investigated and President Trump should be investigated.
11: I would support you getting your house in order, Senator.
10: And how about the White House getting its...

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0: Let's face facts. Mother Nature is out to get you. Spring storms, roof-ripping hail, flooding rains, tree-toppling winds, dangerous lightning, and her favorite local go-to, tornadoes.
1: I don't want to be stuck in a tornado or rain.
0: 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Know what's coming before it arrives. 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
2: ABC News, I'm Michelle Franzen. In California, the hostage standoff in Bakersfield, California, that began Tuesday inside a bank, ended after 15 hours. Police say the suspect, Anthony Scott Searles Harris, served in the U.S. Army and was dishonorably discharged. FBI Special Agent Sid Patel says a special task force moved in and the suspect was killed.
3: He was no stranger to law enforcement and has a criminal history of using weapons to commit violent offenses. In 2014, he was charged with sex acts with a child under 14. He's a registered sex offender.
2: Police say all 10 hostages were released unharmed. Despite a ceasefire, the Pentagon says the U.S. intercepted Iranian drones targeting a U.S. base and forces in Kuwait. Kuwait's public airport damaged. The Trump administration says it believes peace talks can still continue. A U.S. Coast Guard dive team in the Bahamas searching for Lynette Hooker ended early today due to bad weather. The Michigan woman disappeared in April. Her husband says she fell off their dinghy. This is ABC News.
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4: From ABC News, I'm Michelle Franzen. Despite concerns over the ongoing war between the U.S. and Iran and impact to the economy and gas prices, private sector hiring exceeding analysts' expectations last month, the ADP National Employment Report counted a record 122,000 new positions created in May. Here's ABC's Jim Ryan.
5: 122,000 positions opened up, with 8 out of 10 sectors that ADP looks at showing gains. Education and the healthcare sector led the hiring spree with 57,000 positions. The payroll processor says median annual pay is now at $61,500, a 4.4% increase from May of last year.
4: The Pentagon confirming that the U.S. military shot down Iranian drones overnight targeting U.S. forces in Kuwait. Kuwaiti officials also say Iranian strikes damaged the public airport. Primary races across states yesterday, including California, where results for the top two candidates in the mayoral race are still being tallied. Incumbent Karen Bass receiving enough votes to move on in November's runoff election, but who she faces not yet known. Republican and former reality star Spencer Pratt is in second with the votes so far. ABC political director Avery Harper has more.
6: He's a 41-year.
7: It is a warning shot to Karen Bass, the fact that she has to go to a runoff at all. It hasn't been for, at least a couple of decades that an incumbent mayor in Los Angeles has had to go to a runoff because they did not clear that 50% threshold. And we know this is all coming amid widespread criticism of Karen Bass's handling of those fires in L.A. that just devastated parts of the city.
4: New details in the hours-long standoff at a bank in Bakersfield, California, that ended in the death of the suspect who said he had a bomb. FBI special agent in charge Sid Patel identifying the suspect as Anthony Scott Searles Harris.
8: He was a 41-year-old white male who served in the U.S. Army from 2006 to 2007.
4: Authorities say he was dishonorably discharged for going AWOL. You're listening to ABC News.
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11: Police capture a man in an assault and theft case. I'm Jeff Motes, KFOR News. A man was arrested late Tuesday night after he allegedly stole an SUV and assaulting a woman outside of a North Lincoln convenience store. Lincoln police were called to a vehicle theft from a parking lot of the Casey's near 27th and Superior. LPD Public Information Manager Erica Thomas says officers determined Anthony Sandoval assaulted a 49-year-old woman he knew, then took off with the vehicle that was left running with the keys inside. Ultimately, the SUV was found nearby. Sandoval was found hiding under a bridge near 29th and Cornhusker.
12: He was arrested and taken to the Lancaster County Jail for theft by unlawful taking, $5,000 or more, DUI or refuse, driving under suspension, and third-degree domestic assault.
11: The 49-year-old woman suffered injuries to her face. Lincoln police arrested a 34-year-old man after they found

0: on him with a syringe, which later tested positive for meth. When they responded to a call this morning about a man passed out on a bench in the area of 52nd and Cornhusker, LPD Public Information Manager Erica Thomas again saying as officers were trying to take Travis Steerland into custody for drug paraphernalia, he refused to identify himself and started fighting.
1: Two officers received minor injuries.
0: And Thomas says Steerland was arrested and put in jail for several charges, including assault on a police officer. A man seen vandalizing stop signs with spray paint near 46th and L Street is one of two vandalism cases being investigated by Lincoln Police and featured in this week's Crime Stoppers report. The latest case happened May 24th in the middle of the afternoon, according to LPD forensics technician Becky Keller.
2: A citizen called in and said a man was vandalizing stop signs, and the man came up to him and was screaming in his face, screaming something about Israel, and then saying just some really crude things to him before he took off on foot.
0: Another vandalism happened early on May 15th or 13th in New Hampshire, where a rear passenger window to a vehicle was smashed out, the door handle damaged, and a brick was found in the back floor of the car. Sunny the rest of the afternoon, slight chance of thunderstorms and a high of 85. I'm Jeff Motes, KFOR News.
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7: 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Spring storms, roof-ripping hail, flooding rains, tree-toppling winds, dangerous lightning, and her favorite local go-to, tornadoes.
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I'm Guy Benson. Before we move on to some of the other races around the country, just one more word on California. Can we just savor the fact that Tom Steyer, left-wing billionaire, arrest ICE, that guy, looks like he won't even make the runoff. There's still a mathematical possibility, may take forever to count, but it looks like he'll be in third place, despite spending more than $200 million.

0: $1 million of his fortune on yet another giant failure because people hate him. That's fun. Then there's Katie Porter, the former congresswoman with the temper and the abusive behavior. She was considered a frontrunner. So was Eric Swalwell. Womp womp. She was not forced out of the race because of misconduct, but she stayed in the race. And as of right now, she is at a whopping 4.6%. I think I could probably get 4.6% in California as a non-resident there. I can imagine, because of the lack of counting, her wine glass smashing against a wall. Why aren't my numbers going up? Seems like voters in California just wanted to get her the bleep out of their shot, to quote her. Josh Krasauer on other races, up next on The Guy Benson Show.
1: Bringing the D.C. Beltway to the Corn Belt of Nebraska. This is The Guy Benson Show on Lincoln's KFOR. Let's face facts. Mother Nature is out to get you. Spring storms, roof-ripping hail, flooding rains, tree-toppling winds, dangerous lightning, and her favorite local go-to, tornadoes.
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1: 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Know what's coming before it arrives. 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
3: ABC News, I'm Michelle Franzen. In the wake of another Supreme Court decision that weakened parts of the Civil Rights Act, justices today ruling in an Alabama case allowing the state to use a 2023 congressional map for the midterm elections. ABC's Devin Dwyer on the dissenting opinion.
4: Strong words from Justice Sonia Sotomayor, joined by the others. She said that the court did unleash chaos because it's so close to the election. In fact, Alabama has already had its primary vote. The governor saying overnight that she is now scheduling a new special primary in August 11th, for these new districts that are going to be implemented.
3: Despite a ceasefire, Iran and the U.S. are trading strikes. This time in Kuwait, the Pentagon says it shot down drones targeting U.S. forces there. California's primary race for L.A.'s mayor still being tallied. Incumbent Karen Bass has received enough votes to move on to November's runoff election, the top second candidate. Results are not yet known, and the governor's race in that state still undecided. This is ABC News.
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2: Final results from Tuesday's primaries, more reaction to Bill Pulte's appointment. Are things ramping up with Iran instead of calming down? And where does the immigration funding stand now?
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0: Back on the Guy Benson Show, Secretary of State Marco Rubio, who has like seven other jobs, was on Capitol Hill today, sparring with Democrats who came to taunt and harass and, you know, do their whole grandstanding thing. He seemed to kind of enjoy it to some extent, firing back. There was one woman, Sarah Jacobs from California, a Democrat, who seemed very eager to talk about how Iran has won the war, which is interesting on a number of metrics. I don't think she necessarily believes that, but she wants to say that because it's owning Trump, I guess. But she was coming after Rubio, and Rubio at some point asked whether or not they were in a hearing or some sort of circus, cut 45.
1: Mr. Secretary, it seems like you have an issue admitting facts. You can't say that the president lost the 2020 election, just like you won't admit President Trump is losing this reckless war of choice, and just like you couldn't admit that the shoes the president bought you were too big. You clearly don't know what winning means, and not because the facts are unclear to you, it's because telling your the truth would cost you your job, and the American people are entitled to a Secretary of State who tells them the truth even when the president doesn't want to hear it, and my constituents, our service members, deserve better. Mr. Chairman, I yield back.
2: I don't know what shoes she's talking about. What is she talking about?
3: Representative Burchett, your request.
4: Thank you, Mr. Chairman. If you'd like to answer any of that.
2: Yeah, I don't know about the shoes. I mean, he gave me some Florsheim shoes. They're actually pretty good. They fit fine. I don't know where, I don't know what she's talking about. And maybe that's what she's referring to.
1: Your shoes look very nice today, Mr. Secretary.
2: Well, how can you see them? They're way down here. We're talking about shoes. Are you guys kidding me? I mean, is this the Foreign Affairs Committee or is this like a circus? What is this?
0: I mean, that's a fair question. Then there was this moment in cut 46 where another Democratic congresswoman, like, wouldn't let Rubio answer. By the way, Jacobs there was reading those attack lines. Someone had prepared that for her. Listen to cut 46 and Rubio being like, what are we doing here? Listen.
5: Distribution.
2: Well, because one of those were in cahoots with Hamas. And we saw an incredible amount of the aid flow into Hamas's hands.
5: Reclaiming my time. The aid was held up at the border by Israel, and you know it.
2: You've got to fix the rules here. You can't even answer a question.
5: You're not following the rules. You're very familiar with how this works.
2: No, I don't. I never served in the House. This is a weird rule. Will you ask a question and I can't answer?
5: Would you please add time to the clock?
6: Nope.
5: He's...
0: Another person left after asking a question while he tried to answer. He's like, oh, thanks for coming. Bye. Reclaiming my time with another hour up next. When was the last time you read the words that created the United States of America? Maybe you've never done it. This would be a good time to try for the first time. It's an extraordinary document because in just a few short paragraphs, our founders declared a revolutionary truth that all men are created equal, that our rights come from God, not from government, and that freedom is the birthright of every American. And those words changed the world. Now, as we approach America's 250th birthday, you can take the one small step to keep those principles alive by joining my friends at Americans for Prosperity on their Declaration Project. 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
10: From ABC News, I'm Michelle Franzen.
6: Iran and the U.S. trading strikes, this time in Kuwait. The Pentagon says it shot down drones targeting U.S. forces in Kuwait. Kuwaiti's airport also heavily damaged. ABC's Karen Travers has more on new remarks by President Trump.
10: In a new podcast interview that was released today, the president has said he hadn't made up his mind about making a deal with Iran or potentially going back to major combat operations and major strikes against Iran. He was asked what that would do. He said it would achieve certainty. But I do think it's important to underline here. We've heard the president repeatedly, every time he talks about this situation, say that Iran's military capabilities have been decimated. But what we see with these strikes overnight show that they still have capabilities to carry out something that can have deadly consequences.
6: The Senate could start voting as early as tonight on legislation to fund immigration enforcement agencies. Voting put on hold over bipartisan backlash of President Trump's so-called anti-weaponization fund, created as part of a settlement related to President Trump's IRS case. The president and DOJ have since nixed the fund after a judge put a temporary freeze on the $1.8 billion. Homeland Security Secretary Mark Wayne Mullen on Capitol Hill testifying about immigration operations, along with security preps for the World Cup, which kicks off next week. Mullen says they're ready, but there are challenges for what he likened to 78 Super Bowls across U.S. cities over the next month.
11: I feel very comfortable where we're at, and we feel like we have a zero-fail mission. But it's going to be complicated. We have 5 to 7 million visitors coming in. We have some very complicated countries that are going to be playing each other that have a tremendous amount of dislike against each other.
6: In California, a hostage standoff and bomb threat at a bank in downtown Bakersfield is over. Police say the suspect is dead. All 10 hostages were released unharmed. Police say they don't have a motive. On Wall Street, stocks ending lower today. 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
14: An assault and theft leads to an arrest. Good afternoon, I'm Elijah Herbal, KFOR News. Lincoln police arrested a 38-year-old man for allegedly assaulting a 49-year-old woman and then stealing an SUV from a Casey's parking lot near 27th and Superior late Tuesday night. LPD Public Information Manager Erica Thomas says Anthony Sandoval had been fighting with the woman before he got into a running and unlocked SUV after a 53-year-old woman left the vehicle to go inside the store.
15: When she came back out, the 2020 silver Honda CR-V valued at $15,000 was gone. Officers located the vehicle unoccupied nearby.
14: Thomas says officers determined Anthony Sandoval was the person responsible for the assault and theft of the SUV. He was later found hiding under a bridge near 29th and Cornhusker and arrested for theft, DUI, driving under suspension, and third-degree domestic assault. A 34-year-old man is in jail for several offenses, including the assault of two police officers in North Lincoln this morning. LPD Public Information Manager Erica Thomas says officers showed up to 52nd and Cornhusker and tried to talk to Travis Steerlin.
15: When they contacted him, he had a syringe, which was later tested positive for meth, and refused to identify himself.
14: Thomas says as officers tried to take Steerlin into custody, he apparently resisted and began fighting, causing minor injuries to two officers. Two recent vandalism cases have caught the attention of Lincoln police and are part of this week's Crime Stoppers report. The first case happened on May 15th when a vehicle was vandalized in the area of 13th and New Hampshire in Lincoln's North Bottoms neighborhood.
16: He found the rear passenger window had been smashed out, the door handle was damaged, and he found a large brick on the back floor of his car.
14: Another vandalism happened on the afternoon of May 24th when a man was seen vandalizing stop signs near 46th and L Street. You can read more at LincolnCrimeStoppers.com. A sunny afternoon in the capital city. It's currently 83 degrees in Lincoln. For KFOR News, this is Elijah Herbal.
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7: 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Spring storms, roof-ripping hail, flooding rains, tree-toppling winds, dangerous lightning, and her favorite local go-to, tornadoes.
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15: Hi, folks. 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
16: And Jesse Thompson.
15: Here's some quick encouragement from Jesus in Matthew 6. Do not be anxious about your life, what you'll eat or what you'll drink, nor about your body, what you will wear. 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
16: Look at the birds of the air. They neither sow nor reap nor gather into barns, and yet your heavenly Father feeds them. Are you not more valuable than they? He goes on to say, but seek first the kingdom of God and his righteousness, and all these things will be added to you.
15: Have a blessed day.
17: I'm Guy Benson. We are back. Let's just keep rolling with Northern Virginia and the craziness in this neck of the woods. We were talking

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2: ABC News, I'm Michelle Franzen. At the White House, President Trump says he remains confident Iran wants to make a deal, but says leadership is difficult to deal with. It comes as the U.S. and Iran are trading strikes despite a ceasefire in place. The U.S. Supreme Court ruling Alabama can move forward to use a congressional map for the midterms previously blocked by lower courts. Here's ABC's Devin Dwyer.
3: The bottom line is this is the culmination of years of litigation in Alabama. It is now removing one of those two majority black districts, a seat held by Democrats, and is the latest indication now that these race-based politics, including those that protect minority voters, are starting to give way to a new era.
2: In California, an hours-long hostage and bomb standoff at a bank in downtown Bakersfield ended with the suspect dead. Police say all 10 hostages were released unharmed. The FBI identified the man as Anthony Scott Searles Harris. This is ABC News.
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0: Iranian drones attempting to attack U.S. forces in Kuwait. The president brushing off concerns it could jeopardize the ceasefire.
1: I'd say in that part of the world, ceasefire is when you're shooting in a more moderate manner.
0: ABC's Selena Wang has more on rising tensions and a war that is dragging into a fourth month.
2: The president said this was going to be a 4 to 6 week war. We have way blown past that deadline. We're in this tenuous ceasefire, yet the U.S. and Iran continue to exchange fire. Not to mention, the president for weeks now has been saying that we're close to a deal with Iran, but we have seen lots of whiplash starts and stops.
0: Primary races across states yesterday, including California. Results for the top two candidates in the mayoral race in L.A. are still being tallied. ABC political director Avery Harper has more.
3: When you look at the vote count, and at last check, Karen Bass was at about 35% of the vote. Spencer Pratt was just behind her at about 30. And then that progressive councilwoman, Nithya Raman, she was at about 22% of the vote. There's a little bit of a quirk in California in that votes will still be counted as long as they are postmarked by Election Day and they are received within 7 days of Election Day. So it could be a while before we actually know who is going to go up against Karen Bass.
0: The governor's race is also still undecided in that state. New details in the hours-long standoff at a bank in Bakersfield, California that ended in the death of a suspect who said he had a bomb. FBI special agent in charge Sid Patel identifying the suspect as Anthony Scott Searles Harris.
4: He was no stranger to law enforcement and has a criminal history of using weapons to commit violent offenses. In 2014, he was charged with sex acts with a child under 14. He's a registered sex offender.
0: Police say the 10 hostages were released unharmed. You're listening to ABC News.
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7: Police arrest a suspect in a North Lincoln assault and theft. Good afternoon, I'm Elijah Herbal, KFOR News. A 38-year-old man is suspected of assaulting a woman he knew, then stealing an SUV late Tuesday night from the Casey's off of 27th and Superior.
8: It had been left running and unlocked with the keys inside as the driver, a 53-year-old Lincoln woman, went into the business.
7: Prior to that, the suspect, Anthony Sandoval, allegedly assaulted a 49-year-old woman he knew. LPD Public Information Manager Erica Thomas says when the SUV owner came back out of the store, her SUV was gone. It was found unoccupied nearby.
8: The investigation determined that 38-year-old Anthony Sandoval was the person responsible for stealing the SUV and assaulting a woman known to him, causing injuries to her face.
7: Thomas says Sandoval was later found hiding under a bridge near 29th and Cornhusker, where he was arrested for theft, DUI, driving under suspension, and third-degree domestic assault. Police arrested a 34-year-old man in North Lincoln this morning after they got a report that he was passed out on a bench. LPD got the call to 52nd and Cornhusker, and when officers arrived, they contacted Travis Steerlin, who refused to say his name and had a syringe, which later tested positive for meth.
8: As officers attempted to take him into custody for drug paraphernalia, he resisted and began fighting.
7: Two officers suffered minor injuries. LPD Public Information Manager Erica Thomas says Steerlin was arrested and put in the Lancaster County Jail for several charges, including assault on a police officer. It was 46 years ago tonight when it seemed like the sky was falling on people in Grand Island. It was June 3rd, 1980 when a supercell thunderstorm developed and spawned 7 tornadoes over a 3-hour period that tore through and around Grand Island, killing 5 people and injuring more than 200 others. The tornadoes were the basis of a 1984 children's book and a 1996 made-for-TV movie, both called Night of the Twisters. No thunderstorms or tornadoes this afternoon in Lincoln, but there could be some showers overnight. Currently, it's 83 degrees here in Lincoln. For KFOR News, this is Elijah Herbal.
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15: 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It's the Average Joe Sports Show. Chris Schmidt, Elijah Herbel, Justice Rohde, and you. 489-1240, 489-1240, or 800-825-5865. Mike Babcock going to be with us as we'll check in with Mr. Husker. Everything Babbers with us in about 20 minutes. Evan Bland in hour two. As plenty going on the recruiting front for Nebraska baseball. And football for sure, but baseball, a bow on that with Evan. We'll get a Jock Doc in there, too, as the NBA Finals get going tonight. They tip off. Busy in Washington, D.C., our nation's capital, with St. Nick Saban. They're testifying earlier this morning. Also, Notre Dame's athletic director, Pete Bellavacqua. And we'll get some of their comments on things as they are trying to save college football. Scale of 1 to 10, fellas, let me ask, how broken do you feel college football is? And would you care if Nebraska was better positioned right now? They're in the league they need to be in to have a say on the field. It just kind of comes down to performance. Making the rules right now, the Big Ten and the SEC, and Nick Saban's trying to ride in and save things, more so kind of some of the parameters with eligibility and transfer rule and all of that. It's been a wild west. It's been a mess for college coaches on the retention front, on the spending front. And I don't doubt that you keep going down this road, you're going to start cutting sports to fund the ones that make the money and the ones that get the most eyeballs. So we'll get a little heavy here midweek. And it's been kind of fascinating to see teams pop up, because about 7 to 10 years ago, what did you have? You had the never-ending sequel after sequel. After sequel, it was Bama versus Clemson. It was LSU versus Bama. You had Ohio State sneak in there in 2014. But now it's been kind of run by the Big Ten. They reeled off three national championships in football. They won a national championship in basketball this year. Looks a little bleak for them in baseball, but we'll see. And what you have right now is the haves are still a lot of the haves, but they're not in as much good standing. Bama isn't what Bama used to be. And what drove Nick Saban out of the game was control, right? He had guys coming up saying, bro, I need more money. And Saban detailed today that the NIL fund at Alabama, when things first started going this way, was $2.7 million. That was it. That was what the old piggy bank held. Now it's $24 million. It's two-sided sword here, right? Double-edged. where it's going to cost you a lot, but boy, you can pull an Indiana and get back up off the mat or make your way into the arena for the first time in really, in Indiana's case, ever. But it allows you

0: you get back if you do it right. SMU's been a playoff team. Miami made it to the final last year. Texas Tech is a program of substance right now on a lot of different fronts, basketball, softball, football, because of what they have in a sugar daddy spending money. So it's allowed some new blood in the door, and some of the old guard ain't about it. On its face, I look at this, fellas, and I think that there needs to be a governance. You had the court ruling by the Supreme Court in 2021 with a non-exemption for college football, and that is something that the antitrust part of it is they're trying to get back. Make it an antitrust exemption. Make there be a list of rules, a Ten Commandments, if you will, of what you've got to operate by, because you've got state laws, federal laws, and you've got fighting where the Big Ten and the SEC aren't in agreement. They don't want local state laws superseded by federal laws.
1: And whenever I look at governance over college football as a whole, one of the issues that I have to wrestle with myself is the fact, and I've said this before to multiple guests, I've said it on the air, off the field, the job of coaches is more difficult than it's ever been. Mm-hmm. The job of everyone around an athletic department when it comes to taking care of your football program, getting it to be elite, is more difficult than it's ever been. You look at the folks that are going and trying to drive NIL dollars into the program. You look at how many dollars are flying around for coaches. You're looking at the transfer portal, having to re-recruit your own roster every single year. Everything when it comes to being college football is more difficult and complex and complicated than it's ever been before, and it feels broken. But on Saturdays in the fall,
0: it's been awesome.
1: The game of college football, the sport of college football, is as entertaining as it's ever been. I mean, the parity that you have among the top 15 teams in college football, and even among the top 40, feels better than it's been in a long time. And yes, you have that group of elites that you can expect to be elite year in, year out, but it doesn't ever really feel like, really since NIL has taken hold, that there is a single unbeatable team in college football that it's impossible to beat them.
0: No, because
1: there were plenty of those throughout my life. Alabama, for much of my life, felt close to unbeatable almost every single year. It would take a miraculous performance from some other top 25 team that 9 times out of 10 gets blows out, but 1 out of 10 times they go and shock Bama. It takes a miraculous kick or a field goal return for a touchdown against Auburn to beat a great Alabama team. It takes who's the running back from South Carolina? That tore his knee up real bad, but
0: Williams, sound right?
1: No, it was Garcia, the quarterback, and then
0: I know who you're talking about. Ended up being a fifth round guy,
2: Marcus Lattimore.
0: Yeah, Lattimore. Good pull.
1: It took him and Garcia going crazy. It took Johnny Manziel putting his Heisman cape on and going and beating Bama.
0: Cam Newton.
1: Yeah, there just aren't those dominant teams in college football. The parity is awesome. The level of play you get on Saturdays, the matchup you get every single Saturday. Go through the college football season and find a week of the college football season where you look around all the matchups and go, nothing on TV this week, all bad matchups. You always have great matchups, usually with top 15 teams squaring off against each other every single week. Like, Saturdays in the fall are beautiful, but every other day of the calendar is horrible.
0: Somebody's going to get scared on Saturday, period. A big dog will now get scared on Saturday. And because their second and third team guys are now starting or on a different roster, you don't have the stockpiling that went on. A guy would go to hell, they'd recruit a guy at Bama just so he wouldn't go to Auburn. and he may never play. He'd be buried on the 105 at Alabama, but guess what? He couldn't hurt him when it came to that showdown that final Saturday of November. So you like your dynasties, you like your champions, your sports at a high level, you've got phenomenal athletes, but yeah, you've got to be a CEO, just not a ball coach with the whistle around your neck anymore. So we'll hear from Coach Saban here shortly on what he's going on, what he's had going on Capitol Hill. And, you know, Washington makes a mess out of most things, so they're involvement in this could be good or terrible. There are other issues to really talk about globally, but Nebraska right now is in a spot right now to still have some say this season and beyond with where their place is in the college football world. As a brand, they're still relevant as a team that's, you know, part of the party. They're not at the party, but they know where to go to get to the party. Do they get invited is the question, right? When does that start happening? And that kind of leads us into the recruiting weekend for Nebraska football and kind of the buzz this week with Trey Taylor and the notoriety he's got. And that's a great thing for Nebraska to have somebody that's watering and garnering all of the accolades that Taylor has and peer recruit. That's great. That's wonderful. But ultimately, it's going to come down to performance for Nebraska this upcoming fall. And you know, do they get relevant at some point during the season? Like they will start out with whatever the predictions and projections are. They're going to have their opportunities come end of September and much of November against some playoff teams. And then eventually it's, what are you going to do down the stretch, right? How have you adapted and adjusted to be a team that just a year ago, they were in contention. I mean, they didn't look like a playoff team last year going into November, but their record said they had a chance to play themselves into contention going into that SC game at 6-2, right? So, I mean, it's all out there in front of them, and you can kind of write your own story in this era, this world of college football we live in.
1: Yeah, quickly, though, not to backtrack too far. If Dylan Raiola doesn't go down against USC and Nebraska gets the win,
0: we play the butterfly effect game here.
1: Does it change November at all?
0: Oh,
1: I still think Iowa and Penn State run for a million yards on you.
0: I mean, because USC did somehow he kept that thing 21-17
3: because the D line had given up by the Minnesota game. It wasn't that hard.
0: It was after the Minnesota game.
1: I've seen that around. Like, man, how different does the season look if Dylan Raiola doesn't go down? I mean, even if you beat USC with Dylan Raiola and he stays out there, maybe you have a little bit more of a fighting chance against Penn State. But they're still going to run for.
0: Let's have this talk.
1: There were systemic issues within that Husker football program.
0: Do you have a better chance of scoring points with Dylan at quarterback against Penn State and Iowa?
1: Yes. Do you stand a better chance of keeping those teams below 40 points scored?
0: I don't know.
1: Absolutely not.
3: I mean, there is also the turnover variance factor with Dylan Raiola. I think you also have to look at what would Iowa and Penn State defensively have presented him. I think, you know, they didn't have to get super creative defensively for other defensive coordinators against TJ Lateef because he was a freshman. It's similar to any other freshman. When you're seeing your first really advanced disguise looks as a freshman, you're going to be confused on once the defense rolls from pre-snap to post-snap, what's actually going on. Like, that's just the inherited nature of playing at game speed and power four football. I think that Dylan Raiola might have seen more exotic coverages. I think you might have seen some different stuff, so maybe Nebraska has to adjust their game plan offensively. But I think also conversely with how much we know that he had, you know, some say in that offense and how much he was, you know, had on his shoulders and how much he was relied upon to be a leader of that offense, does that also change how they operate game plan wise? Do you hand the ball to Emmett Johnson as much? There's a million different roads you can go down.
0: You're at least a dual threat offense in the sense you have the ability to run the football with Emmett, and you have the ability to throw the football, or you would have had the ability to throw the football better with Dylan than you did TJ. And TJ's passing numbers against Penn State and Iowa weren't good. Now, he was dinged up, and he was trying to, you know, grit it out for his team, but it's not much of a conversation or comparison who the better thrower was.
1: Oh, no.
0: Right? We know who was more mobile. Sort of. By that point in the season, TJ was probably still a little bit faster than Dylan. But, no, you offensively, you at least had, you know, a punch and counter punch. You could run the football, you could throw it with Dylan. You're at least a little more multiple offensively. Mm-hmm. But back to Elijah's point, I mean, you weren't stopping anything or anybody on defense those final three games.
1: And with that in mind, this is a totally different topic, but it is part of what the future of college football looks like. You could argue that if Nebraska, and I hate using the term if because it didn't happen, but if Nebraska beats USC, They get smoked by Penn State in November. Like, all the results still hold. Black Friday could have been for a playoff spot for Nebraska. I think we can all look at that Nebraska team last year and say they were super far from being playoff worthy. But in a 24-team college football playoff,
0: if you're, 9 wins gets you in the playoff.
1: 9 wins guarantees it. 8 puts you on the line if you're from the SEC or from the Big Ten. In Nebraska, if they got a win against USC.
0: Not with last year's schedule.
1: Well,
0: 24-team playoff, 8 wins with last year's schedule, where you beat SC and that's maybe your marquee win.
1: Well, if you to get to 8-4, you'd have had to go beat Iowa as well, which I don't think that was going to happen regardless. But put one more win somewhere on that schedule, and you're in the playoff, or you're 1 win away from the playoff.
0: You're making a great or a terrible argument for 24 right now.
1: I
0: do you want to see that team in the playoff, or yeah, I want to see that team in the playoff.
1: Well, Nebraska v. Iowa would have been for a playoff spot on Black Friday,
0: and that's what you're going to possibly get. Moving forward.
1: But I mean, I don't want to see a 7-4 team sitting there on Black Friday saying we can win and we're in the playoff. Are you kidding me?
3: It's all about money, though. That's the big thing. Like, you're going to hear it. We have the clip from Pete Vivacqua talking about it from Notre Dame, and he's like, I don't want to run into a Super League. European soccer tried a Super League, and it was one of the most hated things that's ever been proposed in that hemisphere because it concentrates all of the money to the haves, and it doesn't let anything trickle down to the have-nots.
1: The difference being in European soccer, the fans still have a voice. Mm-hmm. There is zero voice from the fans in college football aside from where you put your dollars.
3: Mm-hmm.
1: That's the only voice that you have. Are you still paying for the NIL? Are you still buying your season tickets?
0: Be relevant, be good with your football program because you got to be part of the haves that can fund everything else on your sports roster.
1: If the powers that be in college football decide they want to go to a Super League, there is nothing the fans can do to stop it. In European soccer, most of the teams have a fan member of the board.
3: There's a minority share or something that stops that from happening.
1: Yes.
0: We'll see what Babers thinks. We'll talk some recruiting momentum with Babers and get his take on Husker baseball and softball. It's good to be with you on a Wednesday. Appreciate you tuning in here with the Average Joe Sports Show. 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
4: Let's face facts. 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Spring storms, roof-ripping hail, flooding rains, tree-toppling winds, dangerous lightning, and her favorite local go-to, tornadoes.
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0: Babcock with us at MD Babs on Twitter, where you can find him. Babbers, good to see you at the Lincoln Regional. Tough one for Nebraska, but good season. I want to start off with some thoughts on Will Bolt's season from you, Bud, and talk to me about the sustainability of where Nebraska baseball went this season, and what's your outlook for the future with Nebraska regionals and maybe more here. What do you think of the progress of the program right now?
1: I think they're in pretty good shape. I want to say one thing about the regional, which has nothing to do with anything now because it's over with and it's irrelevant, but it surprised me that Ole Miss and Arizona State were in Nebraska's region because of the kinds of teams that they were. And you're supposed to put the best teams according to where the seedings are. Mm-hmm. And why was not the 14th seed, Mississippi State, the team that got for sure Ole Miss because of the rivalry there? Which was better than either of the, well, Lipscomb, obviously, you get the one, that's South Dakota State. But the other two, Cincinnati and Louisiana, neither one of those teams were as good as Ole Miss and probably Arizona State. If you looked at the final rankings, mm-hmm. You would see that. Anyway, that's neither here nor there. It just surprised me a little bit. It was, seemed like it was kind of set up so that you would have the potential to have a couple of SEC teams come out of those two regionals, and it was disappointing to me. But, you know, I think the program's in a good position. Several good players are set to come back unless they, you know, decide to hop in the transfer portal. Ty Horn not among them, obviously. But I think Nebraska has some pretty good pitchers coming back. I think you lost most of your infield, except for Case Sanderson. That's a concern. Can you fill that out? But I think that, you know, that I think the future looks bright for the program. And, you built some momentum this year. And you got some believers and, Bolt talked about being overachievers. You know, that was the basis of what he wanted to do. And I think that when you learn that, when you fit into the system, the way the players did this season, the ones coming back will help the newcomers adjust and have that same kind of attitude. Because I think that's key to the success that they had this year. I think it's key to what they need to do moving forward.
2: It's kind of funny, Mike, because you look at this baseball roster, and I think whenever you look at what they bring back next year, it makes you, wow, thank goodness for the transfer portal. They can go out and get some high-quality pieces from wherever. Maybe it's some leftovers from an SEC or an ACC school. Maybe you're getting some guys coming up from a group of five level that can come up and either swing the bat or throw the ball well. You go, wow, that's going to be awesome, the way they can reload so quickly with the portal. But then the flip side of the portal is the portal gives, but the portal also takes away. And one of the things he talks about is you don't know which guys are going to stick around and which guys maybe do have some big money offers from SEC or ACC-type schools. It's like, and it kind of gets back to the conversation we had in the first segment there with, is college sports broken? Well, it's awesome whenever you can go to the portal to go fix your needs, but it also sucks whenever you sit there and, as we preview next year's roster, you got no idea who's still going to be here.
1: Yeah, no, I agree. You're right. And the kind of success that Nebraska had this season, there are probably going to be some guys that get some offers from SEC, ACC teams because, and that's attractive, obviously, because you're playing in a warm climate and it's a whole different kind of a situation. But again, I think the what Bolt has built here has some sustainability as well.
3: So, Mike, with that in mind, let's hop in the Wayback Machine. Let's go back a couple of years to post-2021 moving into 2022 for Will Bolt. You're coming off the Fayetteville Regional. You took one away from Arkansas, who was the number one overall seed at the time. You get to a regional final. You end up losing. You're bringing back some pieces, right? You got Max Anderson coming back. You got Bryce Matthews. You had some decent pitching. You had some arms. And then the team inexplicably struggles and has a down year. when you look at now this season that Bridge

0: from 2026 moving into 2027. If Case Anderson, if you get Mac Moyer back, if you, you know, get Cooper Katsky, if you can get Jayshon Ungar, if you can get some of those pieces back, do you think there's enough there locker room culture-wise and with what Will Bolt has now with more experience to bridge the gap and to build a train of success instead of having an up and down, peak and valley sort of couple of years like they did in the early part of the 2020s?
1: Yeah, I do, Justice. I think that we saw that. I think that's why this team got to the point that it did, you know, what, 43-17? That's how they got there, was that culture that he established. And I think that there are enough players coming back in significant positions to maintain that culture with players that they bring in. And I think that it's going to help that they don't lose a lot of players in the transfer portal. But again, you know, with the money, and you guys are going to talk about it later, but Nick Saban had some good comments, I thought, about that distribution of money and what needs to be done to control it. But yes, I do believe that there's sustainability with this baseball program.
2: Mike, I want to go to football here, and with some of the Saban comments today on Capitol Hill. Will Bolt's goal was to put a team together that was good enough to be able to host a regional, right? That's step one in the ultimate goal of getting back to Omaha. Let's put it in football terms. What are some goals here that you look for this football team? Nebraska, Matt Rhule in 2026. What's on the table here? What are some achievable goals for this team?
1: I think you have to win more than seven games. You got to move forward.
2: The Ocho?
1: Here's a question that I have for you, and you no doubt talked about it. Maybe we've talked about it, but is there more pressure on the football program now because of what we saw with softball and baseball and volleyball and wrestling and all these other sports? Is there more pressure on football because football is the signature sport at Nebraska, but it's not getting things done?
0: Is it pressure or expectation?
2: I think it's both. I think there's always, fellas, let's chat about it. I think there's always pressure on football to carry the water financially. Right, and it's the front porch for this great state. I mean, it's what you identify with, Nebraska football. So yeah, there's pressure to be good and relevant all the time. You've been down, and you've been way down in some instances. There's also expectation, to your point, Justice, because of your funding. I mean, you got Freddie Ballgame at $4 million in NIL dollars, going out there and hitting the Sweet 16. I don't know what the NIL number is for baseball, but you're hosting a regional. You got wrestling that does exquisitely well and followed suit with an incredible year with another great season. And you're a drop in the bucket compared to football. So what the hell's going on? That's to me the question. Why can't you do it in football? And we all know how difficult football is, and we all know how difficult the league Nebraska's in, but you've been in here long enough to maybe get it figured out, or if you're not winning, at least die trying. Everyone else's program's been doing that.
1: Yeah, what's the line been down so long it looks like up to me? I mean, you gotta get 8 wins this season. I think that's no easy task.
2: No.
1: When you look at the schedule and the sequence of games, that's going to be a challenge, but I think that you need to show some progress in terms of wins and losses. You know, not just, you know, well, we're getting things done in the locker room, we're moving forward. We play close games.
2: You played a lot of close games that first year you were here.
1: Yes,
2: with a messy quarterback situation, and having to adjust offensive styles on the fly. So you've already shown the ability to kind of be a gritty team that first year, right? And be right there. Second year, right, you whack Colorado and you went bowling, wonderful. You beat Wisconsin, and then last year was a monster step back, especially with your schedule.
1: Yeah, the way it ended, was not pretty, and you know, you've got to do better than that. I mean, it's a difficult situation. I understand that, and again, you'll get to this with Saban. You know, you can't spend all the money on football. You know, other sports have to have something. It can't end up just being a football program and everything else is no scholarship money or anything like that. And on top of that, with your fan base, they're going to be impacted by this change in the structure of the South Stadium.
2: Mm-hmm.
1: So the fan base is a consideration here too. You know, how are they going to respond to that? How are they going to respond to what happens on the field this season? And to me, those are all things that add to the pressure, the expectation. Because, you know, if I've got a seat in the South Stadium, and I, you know, what's going to happen to it in the 27 season?
3: Yeah, the question being, if you lose your seat in the South Stadium, are you going to be the person getting
2: season tickets? Do you want it back?
3: Do
2: you want it back? Yeah. Am I going to shell out a pound of flesh to be able to go back and see it? I mean, do you think it's that dire right now, Babbers, where folks are questioning what am I going to spend my my disposable income on? What sport?
1: You know, I don't really know. I mean, with the South Stadium thing, and again, that's a year away, so mm-hmm. You know, let's focus on the here and now and worry about that when it gets to that point. But I think there's going to be some movement already starting in July on that, and you know, it's going to impact the fan base. Mm-hmm. And that, you know, it was the same thing, I guess, to some extent with baseball and softball. When it came time to get tickets to the regional, you know, you didn't have priority. Even if you were a season ticket holder, you were second in line there.
2: Babbers, we'll get caught up again. Fun to chat with you, buddy. Thank you for the time today.
1: Sounds good, guys. Thanks.
2: See you, bud.
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2: The Average Joe Sports Show. That's Elijah Herbal, Justice Rhody, Chris Schmidt. Let us hear from St. Nick. Nick Saban, legendary coach, Alabama, LSU, and once upon a time had serial killer glasses when he worked in Cleveland for Bill Belichick. So he was on Capitol Hill. Eddie Munster, Ted Cruz was kind of chairing this Senate hearing on college football. And well, let's hear from the Hall of Famer himself, Nick Saban. Cut one here on where college football is going. Saban early this morning.
5: You know, I think we all have to ask ourselves a question. What is our guiding principles for the future of college athletics, including Olympic, women, and non-revenue sports? You know, I've spent my adult life in college athletics. I believe in it. I've seen people come, young people come in the program, need structure, need discipline, need coaching, need academic support, need accountability, and I've seen them leave with a degree, a career, a family, and a better chance to be successful in life. I think the current system that we have in college athletics right now makes it more and more difficult to do these things. We've moved away from development to focusing on money and not life skills. So to put this in perspective, if you had the biggest, baddest Ferrari that you could ever have and it was going 150 miles an hour toward the Grand Canyon, somebody needs to tap the brakes. And I think that's what we all need to do here.
2: Tapping the old brakes, Saban in the Ferrari. Now, to be fair, Saban's a Mercedes guy. But he's not wrong. And everybody's kind of looking at one another. All right. Who's going to tap the brakes? NCAA's throwing their hands up. We don't want to get sued again. These kids can't be employees. You don't want unionization if you're the universities. Nick Saban and some of the who's who of college football, they don't like that other people have moved into their neighborhood. They don't like that Texas Tech can outspend and someday win on the field. It's one thing to win off the field, but there was never a serious threat till you pair the talent with the coaching. You have that now along to go with the finances. More from Coach Saban here on Rev Share and NIL from this Capitol Hill hearing this morning.
5: I think name, image, and likeness has become pay for play. You know, I said 5 or 6 years ago when a school that I'm not going to mention who didn't do anything wrong had what is called a collective. A collective is an organization that raises money, basically from alumni, to be able to pay players and disguise it as marketing opportunities. When a school did that, the first school that did it, I said, is this what we want college football to become? And I got really criticized for that. But it has become that. And it's become pay for play. And we've also extended the opportunities now to funnel money from operations, which come to the universities as marketing opportunities from the university standpoint, to funnel that money out of operations into paying players. Now, if you take that $20 million or whatever it is, you could fund 5 or 6 Olympic and women's sports. So these are things that I think need to be addressed, and I think this bill takes a big step forward in doing that.

0: So he's not wrong. You're taking money that is going to operate your Olympic sports, and it's going towards your quarterback, your defensive lineman, your offensive tackle, your wide receiver, your linebacker, whatever the case may be. And, you know, some fan bases are okay with that. Right now, the Big Ten and the SEC are coming out against this bill as it's written because not everything's addressed in it. It's a bit of a Band-Aid for a gunshot wound right now. So that's well, their stance on it.
1: And how screwed are you as college sports whenever the best way forward is, let's take this to the federal government and have them fix it.
0: Let's take this to Capitol Hill.
1: Yeah, you know who knows who's going to fix this? The federal government. If you're ever in that point, you're done for.
0: No,
1: you're screwed.
0: It's the true definition of a Hail Mary.
1: Yeah.
2: I also look at this and I go, I don't think Saban's speaking from the most unbiased perspective here.
0: No, because guess what, dude? He ruled the roost. Mm-hmm. He was the most powerful. And there's no proof of illicit activities. There's all sorts of
1: allegations.
0: Allegation and urban legend. Okay. But of course he's ticked off because he ain't the big dog anymore.
2: He called out three separate SEC schools in one go in that 1 minute clip. He called out Texas A&M, he called out Missouri, and he called out LSU. That's what he did. Because two of those schools have state laws that allow them to move that grant money that would come to university operations into a direct NIL fund or athletic budget.
0: He's got to beat A&M and he's got to beat LSU.
2: Yeah, and A&M was the first, like one of the first schools to form a collective. So he's going after all of these while taking indirect shots. He's like, yeah, I got criticism. Yeah, you got criticism because you basically called out, you basically just uncovered a tarantula nest and then didn't want to do anything to deal with the tarantulas.
1: I like how he did say before he mentioned these schools, not by name as you said, but before he starts talking about other schools, he goes, and they didn't do anything wrong. But you can hear it in his tone. You can read him between the lines. They didn't do anything wrong, but I hate them for it.
2: They didn't do anything wrong, and yet when I do it, I get punished for it.
0: Well, I mean, it comes down to the guy that had all the power, and, I mean, seven natties, for God's sake. He's great. But to have his leverage, and quite frankly, it's an authority thing. Mm-hmm. His have his authority ripped away and leveraged and have Caleb Downs go off to Ohio State. One case in point example. That drives him nuts.
1: Well, and
0: absolutely. And his heart's in the right place, I do believe. Uh-huh.
1: His heart's in the right place, but the problem is Pandora's box has been opened, and he ain't ever getting everything
0: back
1: in Pandora's box.
0: Either adapt or die, and he's trying to slam the genie back in the bottle.
1: You can't go back to what college football was in 2005.
0: And he loved the way it was.
1: You can't
0: he
1: go back
0: loved
1: to
0: the
1: what
0: way it was back in 2015 because it was him and Clemson for a natty.
1: You can't go back to what it was in 2018. What you're looking for here, and this is why it's Band-Aid for a gunshot wound, which I think is actually fine, just guardrails.
0: Something.
1: Guardrails in place.
0: Stop this musical chairs crap of transferring. It can't be free agency.
1: Well, not to mention the fact that everyone in college football, if things don't go their way, here we go, we're lawyering up. Things didn't go my way, I'm taking it to court, and I'm going to let the court of law decide who's right and who's
0: wrong.
1: What
0: type of culture can you live in if, when things get tough, I'm taking my ball and going home?
1: Mm-hmm.
0: And that's what every
1: and suing you.
0: Yeah. After they cash the check for $20,000 each month.
1: Yep.
0: You're paying them anyway. So the prove it part, hey, I got paid, man. If it ain't internal in you, what's the emphasis to go out there and be great? I'm getting paid, my life has changed. Good. Education's on the back burner. I'm going to be able to make seven figures here, whether I play or not, based on potential. And it's a nightmare. Do we have time for cut three real quick?
1: Probably not. But right. my humble opinion here is you're not going to get collective bargaining because you're not going to get a union, which means you're not going to get a salary cap. The first thing that I think would fix a lot of issues, can you find a way to go back to the rule where if you do decide to transfer, after your one free transfer, you have to sit out for a year?
0: Sure.
1: That would fix a lot of issues. Yeah, guys can still transfer all they want.
0: Bill.
1: They can transfer. I think if you just took that and just added that to college football, 75% of the issues we're facing right now would be gone.
0: One-time transfer, max of 5 years. You can't be a former pro going back to college.
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0: Thanks for spending time. Average Joe Sports Show. Evan Bland coming up. We'll talk this topic of Super League and hear from Notre Dame's athletic director. But pretty fascinating with Coach Saban today on Capitol Hill and the state of college football. And we kind of put the question to you to start the show off. Is crazy and lawless as it feels for college football right now, do you love your Saturday still? And as a Nebraska fan, you want more in the win column. You want more favorable results on the Nebraska side of things, for sure, I would imagine. But just in general, I mean, you're seeing great ball games. You're seeing helmet games with this expanded Big Ten. You're seeing helmet games in the SEC. I mean, there's just a hell of a lot of good college football.
1: Can we quickly, any time after conference play starts, pick any week. Any week.
0: You got a couple, three games to choose from.
1: Give me one. Just give me a week for this.
0: Give me week six.
1: Week six. Let's go look through it. So that is the week of October 6th, 7th, 8th, 9th, 10th, kind of that end of the week there. That's when you start getting some action, first and foremost. You get some midweek games, which is awesome. You have Iowa at Washington on a Friday night to kick off the week in the Big Ten. Elsewhere, you have USC at Penn State. You have Indiana at Nebraska. UCLA is going up and playing Oregon. Stanford at Notre Dame. All pretty interesting games. Not to mention, you have the Red River rivalry, Texas against Oklahoma. You have Texas A&M at Missouri. Georgia at Alabama. Ole Miss at Vandy. Like, that's just
0: a loaded week.
1: And that's just a random week that you just picked out randomly. That's what every single week is in college football. There is intriguing and fantastic matchups that are must-see television. Saturdays in the fall have never been healthier with the entertainment value and with the competitive nature of all these games that you see.
0: Let's hear from Coach Saban real quick. Cut three on the powerlessness of the NCAA.
11: I think this bill also creates a competitive balance. You know, the NFL, the NBA, Major League Baseball, they all have some kind of rules that govern how they compete. It creates parity. It creates, you know, something that gives you the opportunity to have a framework to build a fair play system in, which I think is really, really important. And I think this bill does that. Right now in college football, we have no rules. We have state laws. We have different in every state. We have litigation. The NCAA cannot enforce their own rules because every time they try to enforce the rule, there's a lawsuit. So, I mean, an example would be Ole Miss's quarterback. They say he can't play next year. He's playing next year because of litigation. So, but this is just the way it is. It's become an arm race. Who spends the most has got the best chance to win. But I think it's a race to the bottom because if you don't spend to win, you lose your fan base and you don't have any revenue. So how do you manage the other sports?
0: Nailed it. He's right. But it's always, it's not new. It's just a more expensive arms race, guys.
1: It's a public arms race.
0: It is. And
1: you can hide $3 or $4 million that you're paying out there. You know.
2: You can't hide 40.
0: Before.
1: Yeah, exactly.
0: Before, you know.
1: You can't hide half the guys in the roster driving around in Rolls Royces.
0: Hypothetically, you take a recruit golfing down in Oxford, and he's teeing his, you know, his driver up. Oh, look. There's a casino chip for $500. Wow. That's how you got around it back in the day. Or the dreaded McDonald's bag of money.
2: Yes.
0: Now it's just it's an arms race with no rules.
1: Now it's direct deposit in your bank account.
0: Routing number and account number. 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
20: On this vote, the yeas are 250.
19: For the first time since the war with Iran began, House lawmakers passing a war powers resolution to limit President Trump's use of U.S. forces without a declaration of war or authorization. That vote, symbolic, but shows a growing number of Democrats and Republicans now who don't agree with the president's handling of the war, now in its fourth month. President Trump telling reporters he believes a deal with Iran is getting closer and brushed off concerns that the ceasefire won't hold after the Pentagon shot down Iranian drones targeting U.S. forces in Kuwait.
20: On this,
21: man, we could
3: go another 2-3 weeks and just wipe everybody out. I'd rather not do that. Very easy to do. They're ready to do it. They want to do it. They want to do it. But if we can get something down in writing which will accomplish the same thing without killing everybody, I'd like to do that.
19: In the wake of another Supreme Court decision that weakened parts of the Civil Rights Act, justices issued a decision today in an Alabama case allowing the state to use a 2023 congressional map for midterms elections. California's primary race for the L.A. mayor is still being tallied. Incumbent Karen Bass receiving enough votes to move on to November's runoff election, but Republican Spencer Pratt leads other candidates to become the opposing candidate. ABC political director Avery Harper has more.
21: It is a warning shot to Karen Bass, the fact that she has to go to a runoff at all. It hasn't been for, at least a couple of decades that an incumbent mayor in Los Angeles has had to go to a runoff because they did not clear that 50%. Threshold. And we know this is all coming amid widespread criticism of Karen Bass's handling of those fires in L.A. that just devastated parts of the city.
19: The governor's race also still undecided. Excitement is building for game one of the NBA Finals. The San Antonio Spurs hosting the New York Knicks. Tip off now just a few hours away. It's a repeat of the 1999 finals between both teams. You're listening to ABC News.
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1: Final tab released for Give to Lincoln Day. Good afternoon, I'm Elijah Herbal, KFOR News. This year's Give to Lincoln Day on March 28th raised a record amount of money for nearly 500 Lincoln area nonprofits and charities by drawing over $11 million, the largest in the event's history, according to Ginny Chapin, who is Lincoln Community Foundation's Vice President for Marketing and Communication.
24: It's about $1.5 million more than last year, and it's just really tremendous results for the 497 nonprofits that participated.
1: All participating nonprofits also received a proportional share of a $650,000 match fund provided by LCF and presenting sponsor Westgate Bank. Since Give to Lincoln Day started in 2012, more than $86 million has been raised for local nonprofits. A man was arrested late Tuesday night after allegedly stealing an SUV and assaulting a woman outside a Lincoln convenience store. Lincoln police were called to a vehicle theft from the parking lot of Casey's near 27th and Superior. LPD Public Information Manager Erica Thomas says officers determined Anthony Sandoval assaulted a 49-year-old woman and then took off with a vehicle that was left running with the keys inside in the parking lot. Ultimately, the SUV was found nearby, and Sandoval was found hiding under a bridge near 29th and Cornhusker.
25: He was arrested and taken to the Lancaster County Jail for theft by unlawful taking, DUI, driving under suspension, and third-degree domestic assault.
1: The 49-year-old woman suffered minor injuries to her face. Lincoln police arrested a 34-year-old man after they found him passed out on a bench in the area of 52nd and Cornhusker with a syringe, which later tested positive for meth. LPD Public Information Manager Erica Thomas says as officers were trying to take Travis Steerlin into custody for drug paraphernalia, he refused to identify himself and began fighting officers.
25: Two officers received minor injuries.
1: Thomas says Steerlin was arrested and put in jail for several charges, including assault on an officer. Sunny this afternoon in the capital city. It's currently 81 degrees. For KFOR News, this is Elijah Herbal.
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4: 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Chris Schmidt, Elijah Herbel, Justice Rohde. We say hey to Evan Bland, Omaha World Herald, at Evan Bland, OWH, Pick 6 Podcast. Great coverage with Husker Baseball this season. We'll get some football thoughts from Evan as well. And Evan, CWS just around the corner, Super Regionals this weekend. And we spent plenty of time this week as we kind of put a bow on the baseball season with Nebraska closing the gap and Nebraska's draw and the fight Will Bolt's squad showed, and questions and some potential answers, Evan, on your end here. Let's talk about the future for Nebraska baseball and sustainability. How do you feel about Nebraska's outlook after this this breakthrough season, breakthrough in the sense they got to host?
5: Yeah, I think it's positive, absolutely. The thing that Nebraska baseball just did with hosting was showed that it could be possible still. Like, you get far enough removed from 2008, and there's kind of this sense of like, well, you know, they did it back then, but hey, what about the next generation and the way that college sports are now? Can they do it again? And so they did that, and I think that brought hope and renewed interest into what the program's doing. They're investing more with the clubhouse renovation and things. But, I kind of wrote about it this week. I feel like we kind of had this conversation in 2021 when they did get that one win at Arkansas and bowed out in the regional final, and it felt like it was going to take off. But the thing that was, I think, discounted at that time, and now we're kind of at that spot again, was like the leadership and the players at the top that they lost, not necessarily just production, but like the culture piece. Mm-hmm. And they're losing that again. I mean, Dylan Carey was a heart and soul of this team. Joshua Overbeek, same kind of thing. Rhett Stokes meant a lot in that locker room. And those were guys who were all there 3 and 4 years. And you might have more if Ty Horn decides to go pro, or Carson Yasa. Like, these are, you think Jalen Worthley, Caleb Clark, like, these were guys who were invested in the program for a long time. And so you don't want to just assume that that continues on with that next group. So I think that's the one thing that I'll be looking at with the construction next year. Like, who are the leaders, the vocal guys, the heart and souls, the ones who've bled and sweat into the program for a long time? They have some of those guys, but can they step up and take that next step? But, there's going to be kind of the annual decisions that are going to have to be made. We're finally past COVID exemptions and junior college exemptions, so it's really more of the classic, like, guys who are draft eligible, who could go pro but could come back, what are they going to do? So that's Ty Horn, that's Carson Yasa, that's Jay Sean Unger, Mac Moyer in center, Keith Sanderson at first. So they have a lot of decisions that'll have to come together. And then you build out your team through the portal. They'll probably add a few pieces there. You have a large junior class coming in. And then you bring everybody together in August. You start the process all over again. But I do think they earned some credibility nationally. The scholarship investment's going to continue to go up this cycle and in the next one as they get closer to fully scholarshipping their roster. So that's a significant deal to monitor as well. But, on its surface, yeah, like you can build on hosting a regional. You have the momentum that came from packing out Haymarket Park and seeing that broadcast on ESPN for a weekend. All that's positive, and now it's a lot of the smaller decisions that'll start to come together.
6: Evan, who do you consider the foundational pieces for Nebraska's 2027 roster, the guys that, as decisions are being made here in the coming month or 2 months, the guys that Will Bolt will be building this roster around?
5: I mean, I think the two freshmen that played are pretty obvious choices. Jeter Worthley is a key piece, and he's a guy who's going to be a vocal piece into the future. He is already, but, you know, local kid, well-spoken, leadership qualities. Like, I think certainly he's got the highest ceiling to do that. Drew Griot is your Big Ten Freshman of the Year, so another in-state kid who comes back and is invested in what's going on. But I think, like, that's a lot to put on guys who are still not yet 20 years old. So I kind of look at some of the guys who are going to be upperclassmen, like a Will Jeske could be a guy who handles that. He has the personality and the production to do that. And Tucker Timmerman is a guy who could do that. I think two of the bigger draft-related decisions as it pertains to, like, guys who could be future leaders would be Case Sanderson next year. He was a key part of what they were doing. And Matt Moyer, I think, would be the other one. He was just kind of that steady baseball metronome kind of guy who just loves the sport, who I think kept him level-headed at different times. So those are two other ones that you know, could make a difference. And then the one that kind of goes under the radar a little bit is Jayshon Unger as well. Like, he's was a sophomore this year, but he actually is draft eligible. He's a little bit older. And so that's a guy who I think, if he were to come back and be a rotation contributor, like, that's somebody who could really bring a leadership quality that they're going to be looking for next year to replace the guys that they've had.
7: So, Evan, a little two-parter for you here. You talked about Jayshon Unger, and that brought up a fascinating point to me, that there always seems to be this pop candidate for Nebraska baseball. There's always a guy that seems to be on this roster that Will Bolt, Rob Childress, Lance Harvell, Mike Sirianni get together, and they collectively develop, and that's a guy who ends up really contributing and ends up going on to have a bright future. Is there somebody on the roster right now, first of all, that maybe didn't play a whole lot or maybe had a bit role, but it has some more eligibility and you expect to pop and be a major contributor next season? And is there somebody coming in from the high school or JUCO ranks that you look at for Nebraska and say, hey, this guy could really come in and be an impact player, kind of like what Jet Buck was this year?
5: Yeah, I mean, a whole bunch. I think in terms of returning guys, one guy that we kind of forgot about because he got hurt was Devin Nunez. So what becomes of him? And he was one of the best hitters on the team 2 years ago. Got hurt early. Matt Moyer supplanted him in center, and we kind of, you know, you kind of forget about him. But, like, that's somebody who, if he chooses to come back, you would think would have an opportunity in the outfield. I think the other two guys that I think of as with potential to pop is really more related to, like, a role change. So, you know, I mentioned Unger, like, his potential move from closer to weekend rotation, like, that's fascinating to me, as a guy with a 4 or 5 pitch mix who was outstanding on the back end. What can he do at the front? Nebraska's done that a lot through the years. You think of the Jay Cohensies or Luis Alvarados and, you know, a number of other guys who've made that transition. And then Drew Griot would be the other one. He's not, I don't think he's projected to stay in the outfield long term. You know, he was an infielder right until the season started and just went out there mostly out of necessity for the team, but that's somebody who could be a really valuable second baseman, shortstop, you know, something like that in the middle infield. That could be interesting. And then, I mean, you talk about the guys who are coming in. I think one reason that they go so junior college heavy is because they do feel like there are players that can come in and contribute right away and maybe are a little bit more cost effective than guys you'd find in the portal. So, like, Crew Heuenfeld would be one that I look at out of Hutch. He just hit 23 home runs this year. That's a corner outfielder kind of slash first baseman type, and those are all going to be positions Nebraska is going to be looking to fill, especially if Case Sanderson does decide to move on. And then Cohen Nelson, I think, is another really interesting one. Grand Island kid who pitched at Cloud County this last year. Sub-2 ERA, misses a ton of bats. You know, he could fit maybe in as a starter, maybe as a back-end guy in the bullpen, potentially. And then Dylan Myra would be another one, a kid who was a shortstop, fielded almost at the same clip as Dylan Carey did last year, and hit at a pretty high level too. So that's, you know, if you're a good program, like, you're going to lose guys to the draft, whether in your recruiting class or based on the seasons that you had, like, that's just going to happen. And it feels like there are a lot of guys coming in who are potential replacements for these holes that Nebraska may or may not have after July.
4: It's Evan Bland with us here, Average Joe Sports Show. Evan, of course, Omaha World Herald at Evan Bland, OWH. Evan, mm-hmm. on the college football front, Nick Saban put on a tie in his suit today, was in front of Capitol Hill with Saban addressing Congress, the college bill he thinks will bring order. The SEC and the Big Ten jointly oppose the college sports bill the way it's written right now, and you know, you've got this mountain that's being formed with where the future looks for college football when it comes to transfer revenue sharing and just how wide open and lawless it is right now as it pertains to Nebraska right now. You know, where do you think Nebraska's place is at in college football?
5: Well, I mean, at this exact moment, you talk about lawless. Like, Nebraska seems to be one of the programs that's following the rules, trying to follow the rules, and it's almost like you get penalized for it if you're not working the portal ahead of time or conducting workarounds on NIL deals and these different things. So, I think Nebraska would be better suited to be in a place where there are more defined rules and those defined rules would be enforced. Mm-hmm. I just think that's part of the culture of the Midwest, part of the culture of that place is like you're just not going to push the envelope and break these rules the way that a lot of other schools have done. To me, like, the interesting discussion is the talk about a 2014 college football playoff where, you know, Nebraska would, in theory, be in that mix in November most years. They never were in the four-team era. They haven't been to this point in the 12-team era. But 24, like, they've been in the top 25 mid-season before. They've threatened to win 8 and 9 games with, you know, depending on how a couple swing games turn out. So I think that's an interesting piece is when that comes, like, a lot of the discussions sort of for the larger good of the sport, what does that mean for college football? Does it devalue the regular season, et cetera? I think for Nebraska, it would mean a lot more meaningful football. You're not talking about bowl pecking order, but you're talking about making that field. So how that turns out will be interesting. The bill in Congress, man, I don't know. Like, it's... They've tried it before. I guess I'm cynical that something like that's going to work, especially when it goes up against individual rights and players' right to leverage their name, image, likeness, and to be paid for their abilities. So I think probably you're still headed for a pro model down the road. Like, I don't think you can sort of be halfway in on that. Like, I think you're at some point you're going to have to help student athletes, employees. You're going to have to collective bargain to nail some of these things down. Otherwise, decisions are going to continue to go through the courts, and we're going to continue in sort of this nebulous time when nobody really knows what the rules are, and certainly nobody's enforcing them.
4: What you can do is handle your business on the field. At quick glance, how many swing games do you see on Nebraska's 26 schedule?
5: I mean, four or so. I mean, like a third of the season, probably. I think Michigan State, to me, is a swing game. I think Washington, Illinois, Iowa, like, those are the ones that jump out to me right away. It's like teams that are on Nebraska's level or close to it, mm-hmm. one way or the other. I mean, they haven't beaten Iowa very consistently in the last 15 years, but almost every one of those games seem like they come down to the final possession. So, you know, those four games are the difference between, what, 5 wins and 9 wins, potentially. So it just goes back to kind of the discussion that you always have about attention to detail, development, a play call here or there, swinging a game, like the margin for error is so thin in college football, especially at the top and where Nebraska is trying to reach.

0: But, yeah, I mean, that's just kind of the way it is, right? Like 30 years ago, Nebraska, it kind of felt like Nebraska had maybe two games that sort of defined their season.
1: Mm-hmm.
0: Now you could make the argument probably that they'd have seven or eight, depending on how some of these different results go. It's pretty wild.
1: Real quick, Evan, do you like the momentum Nebraska has on the recruiting front with a busy June?
0: Yeah, I think so. I mean, they've been the rural staff's been in place now for multiple years. These are guys that they've had relationships with for a while. And I think even though the Friday Night Lights camp is no more, I think the 7-on-7 event that they brought in last year that's coming back is a really cool thing. It's a creative way to get high-end talent on campus. It's a great way to create a summer buzz. And I think, to me, that'll be one of the more exciting things for fans to follow later this month.
1: We'll see how this first wave of official visits goes this weekend. And Nebraska has some work to do on the defensive side of the ball with that front 6/7 with some of their targets. But all good on the offensive end, at least via portal and on the trail with Jeep Wade on the offensive line front and then the Trey Taylor. Evan, we'll be reading you this weekend, as always, bud, with the recruiting updates. Thanks for a few minutes today.
0: Thanks, guys. See ya.
1: All right. Good to hear from Evan Bland. Good stuff from him. We'll hear a little bit more from our nation's capital and more from Nick Saban. Notre Dame weighs in the topic of a Super League. Oh, I know how Elijah feels.
2: Yuck.
1: How do the Joes feel? Tell us in the stream, 489-1240.
3: Let's face facts. Mother Nature is out to get you. Spring storms, roof-ripping hail, flooding rains, tree-toppling winds, dangerous lightning, and her favorite local go-to, tornadoes.
4: I don't want to be stuck in a tornado or rain.
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1: Thanks for spending time.

0: No, you're not going to invite us.
1: Schmitty just shows up to Okoboji on a Friday. Hey, everyone. This is
0: like got the work Shasta.
2: More than the Shasta. There's got to be a old Jimmy or Jack there.
0: Something along those lines.
1: I'll do what I can.
0: On your adventures, there's been leaked footage or regular footage of you having a good time.
1: I don't think there will be any backyard hibachi experiences on this one. Well, we'll let you know, though. It's funny, and I mentioned this on the Morning Hookup as well, the other show that we have here locally on KFOR, and I'll say it again. We've gotten the schedule sent out for this bachelor and bachelorette. It's all in one. So it's the entire wedding party all going, both guys and girls. And we got the schedule, and it's very funny to see the girls' schedule, which is planned out to a T, and then the guys' schedule, which is like 6 hours, hang out.
0: Lake, golf, lake.
1: Well, it's like there's like hang out, sports bar with a question mark, and that's just a 6 hour time window for the guys.
0: Right.
1: Which it's so ideal for us. Like, we just get to sit back and do whatever the heck we want to do while the girls are going to the farmer's market and going shopping, and they're getting coffee in some cafe. It's like,
2: I need
0: your piggies done.
2: I just need the leaked video of the Elijah Herbal swan dive into Lake Okoboji. That's what I need to see.
1: I'm going full belly flop.
2: There we go. Right. I love that. We gotta rate the cannonball form. We gotta see what the good cannonball looks like.
1: Real men go for belly flops.
0: Big splash guy.
1: Yeah. Okay. Oh yeah. All right. That was at the pool growing up. Everyone's doing these dives with the diving board, and I'm doing my own personal big splash compilation.
0: There's Elijah off the top tower at Woods,
2: looking like Macho Man coming off the top rope with a diving.
0: A little bit. Let's hear a little bit from Nick Saban here. A little bit more from Coach. He took the safety off when it comes to the transfer portal cut four.
3: So transferring, you know, I think transferring is a good thing. I don't think a player should be trapped in a bad situation. But I also think multiple transfers have a negative effect. I think there can be legitimate circumstances where you can transfer more than once. I think if you graduate, you should be able to transfer again, because you might have a fifth year where you can have more success someplace else. But unlimited transfers creates free agency. Free agency with a collective, now you're talking about bidding war for players. And then you've got agents out there that are not certified, that are enhancing players or encouraging players to get in the portal, I can get you more money. So now we have this unbelievable number of players that get in a portal every year, and we have nothing to control agents. We have nothing to control tampering. You know, Clemson had a player that was on campus for a whole week, and they come and got him off the campus and took him someplace else. So these kinds of things going on in college football are absolutely not what any of us signed up for relative to the educational institutions that, you know, we've all tried to represent.
0: So it's a scene from Old School where Will Ferrell and everybody is in a dark windowless van, and they're picking up Blue from the bus stop. Come get me. I'm at Clemson. Here's my offshore account. It cleared. Get me out of here while I'm on my official visit, or I'm sitting down to class. Go ahead.
1: Again, as we kind of talked about, the easy solution to this, I think, is what was wrong with penalizing kids for transferring and making them sit out a year?
0: Nothing.
1: Other
0: than they didn't like it, and somebody got in front of the right judge and got these rulings where there's pay for play going on. There needed to be absolutely more compensation, because the NCAA was just printing money as a non-taxable entity.
1: Well, I say, let kids continue earning even if they have to sit out a year, but understand the market will adjust. And hey, if you have to sit out a year, your market value is not going to be as much as it previously would be if you didn't have to sit out.
0: The real world lesson.
1: And hey, other real world students, they can transfer on as much as they want, and they don't have to sit out for a year classes. And neither do these kids. They get to go to class for a year. They can practice. They just can't play in the games, and their market value will adjust accordingly. I think giving the kids a one-time free transfer, and hey, if there's extenuating circumstances, your coach were to leave,
0: right?
1: And maybe you can get some sort of committee that can decide family member stuff. Yeah. You have some sort of family member that can decide those sorts of things, because players will lawyer up and they will make up any excuse they can to have to not sit out a year. But that seems to me to be, as I said before, an easy solution that would rein in the re-recruiting your own roster.

0: roster every single offseason, the crazy bidding wars that happen, the secret middle-of-the-night phone calls from some head coach to some player being like, hey, if you want to get in the portal, we'll give you this much money, all the underhanded stuff that goes on.
1: How about the
0: on.
1: Family friend fellas that's shopping junior for a higher bidder, just to get his 15%.
0: Well, and again, if you want to do that once, awesome. But the second time it rolls around, the market will adjust if they know you have to sit out and use a year of eligibility without even stepping foot on the field, and you have to pay him through that year. That's why I think it's the right way to go about it.
2: Or if we want to open this up more, I mean, we could totally, again, invoking soccer, we could go the soccer route and just have a transfer market where, hey, you have to negotiate with the school's collective directly if you want a player to negotiate with you. You have to pay them a buyout sum from a value that they assigned to a player. And so
1: the buyout clause is money.
2: Yep, so you have to pay out of your own pocket and your own collective to, get the rights to exclusively negotiate with this player. So the school gets to control the bidding war, and then you get to have in-person salary negotiations or NIL negotiations with that player, but then you're spending out of your own money, and then the school that's losing the talent gets to pocket that money that they can go reinvest somewhere else. I don't think it's that bad of an idea.
0: And without collective bargaining, I would be surprised to see it. Flat fees written into contracts that are signed whenever a guy signs in the dotted line a flat buyout clause. Let's get North Dakota State some value for producing.
2: Exactly.
0: Producing the players that Power 4 conferences are going to come scoop up in 3 years.
1: They need to supplement. Let's hear from Bev Avakwa, the Notre Dame AD, here on this danger of a Super League.
3: My second concern is if you want to truly maximize the media value around the largest sport in terms of eyeballs, which is college football, I do think the best way to do that is a Super League, and I certainly don't want a Super League. I'm not sure anybody necessarily wants a Super League. Flooding the market, aggregating the market, bringing it to an aggregate form to major media companies, I'm not sure that's going to drive the value. Some say it will. If you wanted to maximize media value around college football, I think you would take 24 to 30 teams, create unbelievably competitive scheduling where a team like Notre Dame would play Alabama, Georgia, Penn State, Ohio State, Michigan, and start to get a number that more closely resembles an NFL number. I could be right, I could be wrong, but that's why I was encouraged that it's a voluntary application and that a lot more work could be done over the course of the next series of years to see if the value could prove itself out.
1: You've got fear from the other leagues, Big 12, ACC, where you got one more round of rating to be invited into the Super League. Fellas, I got to ask this question, and it's probably a weekend discussion, but does Nebraska get invited into the Super League? You take the who's who of the Big Ten, the who's who of the SEC, the who's who of the ACC, the Big 12, and say we top that team out at 42 teams, you divide it up into maybe we go with 48 teams. Maybe we go with 40, four divisions of 10.
2: Will they be in it if it happens? I think so. Do they deserve so based on recent results? That's a whole other conversation. But
1: well,
2: you've got
1: that's your rub right now. Recency versus historical.
0: Well, if you're dividing up the divisions into regionality, Nebraska would make sense for a Midwestern type region, which is what Nick Saban kind of argued for today, saying regionality belongs back in college football, which if you go Super League, I mean, you could essentially, under a new name, return back to what you were doing 20 years ago.
2: Exactly.
1: Right, you're back to the old Big 8 or Big 12.
0: You could just kick the NCAA to the curb. You could just kick the NCAA to the curb and the Super League runs it all.
1: But that's what you're fighting right now is time. Do you get good to the point where you're at the cool kids table still.
0: In a Super League, create for me a 10-team division that features Midwestern teams.
1: So you get Iowa, Nebraska.
0: Iowa, Nebraska. Recency, you're probably going Iowa State.
1: Yeah.
2: Do we throw Michigan in this? Is Michigan Midwestern?
0: Missouri, I'd put them Great Lakes region.
1: Okay. Sure, or Rust Belt or something. I think you go Missouri.
0: Missouri, yeah, I'm with you on that. You go
1: Kansas State. I'd
2: go down and steal Oklahoma.
0: Oklahoma, Texas A&M, Texas Tech.
1: Yeah, but you've got...
0: That's because it's to nine.
1: Got
2: or do you just move all those schools to the old Southwestern Conference and just say all you Texas schools, Oklahoma, Arkansas, play each other?
1: And the other part of this, too, though, is from a Habs standpoint, a spending power standpoint, I mean, SMU's in that discussion.
0: Mm-hmm.
1: So is TCU. I mean, TCU's made a college football final. Mm-hmm. SMU's made a playoff. A&M finally got to a playoff. Texas was in the Final Four, right? And they're spending a ton of money. So... You know, Baylor isn't what Baylor was 7-10 years ago. You know, Houston was a team that was going to New Year's Day sixes before you had this jump to an expanded playoff.
0: Mm-hmm.
1: So I, you know, Nebraska right now, from a historical perspective and a weight and a value standpoint, there's still eyeballs. It's still iconic. It's still, you know, a helmet game.
0: Mm-hmm.
1: But from a performance on the field, you need to, and you can be down and be back up.
0: Mm-hmm.
1: I mean, Oklahoma went through it, Miami went through it, USC went through it, and Notre Dame went through it.
2: Texas went through it.
1: Texas was struggling for quite a while. But the consistency of greatness, I mean, you're just not printing off 10, 11, 12 wins, and you haven't, I mean, your last best season, you didn't finish ranked. You finished 9-4, and that's almost 10 years ago. It's almost 2016. It is 10 years ago.
0: Yeah.
1: It is 10 years ago. I mean, as Father Time continues to march.
0: During our next commercial break, I'm going to sit down and I'm going to try to devise my 48-team super conference with where I would place everybody in terms of divisions. We got four divisions.
1: You
0: got to
1: get your invites.
0: I'm going four divisions of 12, and I'm going to set that up for you. And maybe after Dr. Brandy, we can get into what I have created.
1: Okay. The Elijah Herbal College Football Super League.
2: I'll help you sketch it out. Don't worry.
1: And
2: you're
1: all about relegation and promotion.
0: Mm-hmm.
1: Yes.
0: Mm-hmm. That would make college football, it'd give the a reason to watch the bad teams. There's a reason I watched Tottenham Hotspur this year in English soccer, and it wasn't because they were good. It's because they
1: sucked. Decide to cover the parlay you just missed out on. All right. Jock Doc coming up. Dr. Brandon on the way with the Average Joes.
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2: 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Are things ramping up with Iran instead of calming down? And where does the immigration funding stand now?
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1: First sports show at Jock Doc Wednesday, Nebraska Orthopedic Center. Dr. Brandon Seifert with us. Dr. Brandon, you ready for the old NBA Finals? The New York Knicks, right? Spike Lee and company courtside against them San Antonio Spurs. I know the Spurs got a special place in your heart.
4: Yeah, it's pretty amazing. I remember the city. When we used to live down there for my training, the city was pretty wild. It was a great time watching those guys win all those championships. When I was there, we had a chance to work with a team, so it was a lot of fun. So it's pretty cool to see those guys back, and obviously they've got a great amount of talent. They're rebuilding there. But also just having the Knicks there, it's been a long time, you know, seeing the Knicks building their program back. So it's going to be fun.
1: You look back, you're working 30-plus years for the Knicks, the Jordan baseball era, the last time they made it to the NBA Finals. And crazy to think San Antonio, all they do is get top draft picks right between David Robinson, Tim Duncan, and now Wimby to get back to the NBA Finals. But we're going to talk a little bit here about Mitchell Robinson. And second day in a row, Robinson's been dealing with that broken right pinky. He did individual work earlier this week, but just now we're on finals day. And talk to us a little bit here about a broken pinky and its effect when it comes to handling the basketball, defending, and, of course, shooting.
4: Yeah, so and anatomically, as we're thinking about fifth metacarpal, so we have your small finger, your pinky finger. As you follow that finger back towards the wrist, you kind of get over the top of your knuckle, and then basically starting at the knuckle extending to the wrist, that's what we call your metacarpal bone. And that's where they're describing his fractures being at. You know, different kind of mechanisms result in injuries to different places along that metacarpal, kind of your typical, we call boxer's fracture. You punch a wall, you hit something with that hand, you tend to get it towards the knuckle area, we call kind of the distal end of the metacarpal. You can take a direct blow from somebody else kind of over the back of the hand and have a fracture more kind of mid portion of that. And then as you kind of get way in the back of the wrist, right where it attaches towards the wrist, that tends to be more of another one of those where you either punch something or you could either have like a direct blow to the area, more rare in that area. As we're thinking about him, it looks like he had undergone surgery about a week ago for this to fix it. You know, we've talked about fixing metacarpals before in the past and kind of a variety of ways to do it. The two classic ways where they use pins that will come out at a later date, or do you use like a plate that goes over the top of the bone, plate and screws. As you think about these type of, you know, the type of technology you're going to use to fix somebody, it all depends on what you're going to have in terms of afterwards. So if your approach is, hey, we're going to be aggressive, we're going to fix this, get you back playing right away, it's going to be more like plate and screw type construct, and that's likely what they put in. The big factor of these always is making sure your incision is healing well. You really worry about infection with these, at least initially, kind of right out of the gate. That's the only issue. You have to be careful about being aggressive with these folks, is if you do put them back out there quickly, incision's not all that healed well yet, you can run into some trouble. So that would probably be the biggest determining factor as to when they let them go back.
5: So I know there's been a bloody sock game in baseball. You could be worried about a bloody glove here game on the basketball side of things.
4: Yes, you could.
5: Well, what's kind of interesting to me about this whole saga, Dr. Brandon, is this was first reported, as you kind of talked about, it was a broken pinky. You thought maybe it happened in Game 4 against the Cavs. As more information came out, and a big shout-out, Omaha resident Brian Windhorst has been on top of this. You learn, no, this didn't happen playing basketball. This happened at home. And as you said, it's the boxer's injury. It's that fifth metacarpal, which makes you think he punched something, right? That's the first place your mind goes. You were kind of alluding to that, but that
1: somebody
5: is what
1: lost
5: you would
1: in
5: think.
1: Ping pong in the basement.
4: Yeah, it really depends on where it is, too. And so, you know, with these injuries, if it's towards that end, more the boxer fracture type, kind of more towards the knuckle, you can actually allow quite a bit of angulation there and just leave it, treat it non-operatively, and think about that as an option. The hard part there is if you're not fixing it right away, trying to play with one of those, it's pretty tough the first couple of weeks. I'm sure they had a long discussion about that. And so from a playing perspective, you're probably going to get back faster by fixing it. On the flip side of that, the other issue is just the alignment of it, too. And maybe his alignment was, you know, more outside of those kind of normal parameters. Obviously, when you're, you know, high-level professional athlete, maybe a, you know, a piano player, instrument-type player, you may not be able to tolerate as much kind of angulation in that area. And so you would consider, you know, fixing those and realigning it and putting it in a better position.
6: Dr. Brandon, is this a situation where maybe they look to do further consultation with the, once the finals is over? It, to put it simply, is this a splint it and suck it up type situation for Mitchell Robinson?
4: You could make it that, and so that would be a possibility for them to have done that. Very reasonable to do that and fix it later. You have to be a little careful with that. He's young, healthy, vibrant. He's close to Jesus very fast. If you wait, you know, 3 weeks on this, you're going to be laying down in that area. So you do have that kind of limited window where you want to fix these. And fix them.
1: It's Dr. Brandon Seifert with us, Nebraska Orthopedic Center at Jock Doc Wednesday. Dr. Brandon, we had you cut out there a little bit.
4: Sorry about that.
1: You were fine. You were talking about fixing it. Let's talk about just where Mitchell roams, and that is in the paint.
5: Well, he's going to be huge in the paint because he's playing Victor Wembanyama.
1: Well, yeah. I mean, that's where I want to go. I mean, the NBA is not my era, old man NBA, where it's, you know, Karl Malone in the paint or David Robinson or, you know, pick a you know, Olajuwon, Shaq, that era. I mean, it's a little more finesse league right now.
5: It's 7'3" guys shooting 35-foot three-pointers.
1: Right. But that being said, you still got to put a body on somebody and box out and grab a rebound. I mean, his role isn't the 5.7 he's averaging. It's almost the 10 boards he's getting.
4: Yeah, that's true. You know, some of that grip strength is going to be impacted, obviously, by this. So you figure the grip strength, you also figure, you know, trying to block shots, positioning, you know, when you look at those, you know, post players going at one another, you usually always have a, you know, a hand on someone's hip. There's a lot of, you know, physicality to that position, using your hands to do so. That will be challenging for him. It's going to stress that area. You know, the plate construct itself, I'm assuming that's what they used, is very strong, and it would be hard to break that just with the hand, you know, contact. But obviously, if you fall on it just right, you could potentially bend the plate or even break a screw.
5: It's Dr. Brandon Seifert with us here, a Jock Doc Wednesday on the Average Joe Sports Show. And Dr. Brandon, before we get you out, we've spent a lot of time talking about what it could look like in the finals. Long term, once you get a full off season, I guess, do you have any concerns about him making this worse through the finals? A, potentially having career lasting impacts. Then B, what does this look like for the future of his career? Does it impact anything, this injury?
4: Yeah, long term, I think he's going to do great. I don't expect any big issues for him long term. He'll be able to, with all the therapy they'll be able to send him to, he will get his motion back. I'm not sure where he had surgery. Just scheduled it. He played in San Antonio. The San Antonio hand surgery folks there are incredible. I would assume he had a surgery there. They're fantastic. So I know he had great care there. In terms of the long term or short term stuff here, I don't think he really impacts this in the short term. They're going to be appropriately cautious with him in terms of letting him go back and play. So I think that part will be okay. And really, this area is pretty forgiving. Again, if he's an instrument player, piano player, I worry more about this might have somewhat of an impact long term. But outside of those kind of things, he's going to be fine.
1: Dr. Brandon Seifert, Nebraska Orthopedic Center, a Jock Doc Wednesday. Mitchell Robinson, the Knicks, the Spurs, NBA Finals. Dr. Brandon, we'll get caught up again. Thanks for the time. All right, good to spend time with Dr. Brandon. We'll wind down a Wednesday next.
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0: 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Now, let's get back to the show. Here are Chris Schmidt and Elisha Herbel.
1: One final time, busy show tomorrow. We'll get the national recruiting rundown. Greg Smith, Rivals.com. Going to join us, Coach Gary Barnett on the program. We'll run down Brandon Vogel from Cal to Reed on your Thursday Average Joe. Big thanks to Mike Babcock, Evan Bland, Dr. Brandon Seifert. Elijah's been hard at work putting his Super College Football League together. And at 48 teams, is that the number?
2: Yeah, at 48 teams, long story short, Nebraska's pretty safe. If you're dropping below the 40 number into like the low 30s, if it's a 32-team Super Conference, that's where I'd be worried about Nebraska getting it in. That's the whole point of this exercise. There's a lot of schools that would get cut first from a variety of regions, and I'm kind of going through all of them, making sure we...
3: Did you put Colorado in the West?
2: Colorado went into the Midwest.
3: Okay.
2: We are still one short in our Great Lakes region. Is Northwestern or Purdue? Are either of them quality enough for a Super Conference?
3: I'm going to look at the ACC to see if there's any better candidates.
1: James says if you're looking at TV ratings, Nebraska makes the Super Conference for sure. Yeah, absolutely.
2: Does NC State get in anywhere?
3: That's what I was wondering. How much do you love your Wolfpack there?
2: Not that much.
3: Because I'm looking Mountain West. Is there anybody?
1: So you kind of go back to your old SC, you kind of go back to your old Big 12 Southwest Conference combo for the Midwest. What's your Midwest look like?
2: The Midwest is as follows. With one team being a swing, because we are still one team short as it stands in the Great Lakes, we don't have Minnesota in there, which that's probably an oversight. We should probably get Minnesota in there.
1: Yeah, I think.
3: Yeah, with the Great Lakes, yeah, they deserve it.
2: Okay, so now we're full up. So this is how it looks. The Midwest features Nebraska, Iowa, Iowa State, Missouri, Kansas, Kansas State, hold on to your horses here, ready? Oklahoma, Texas, Texas A&M, Oklahoma State, Colorado, and Arkansas.
3: Did you consider booting Iowa State for Cincinnati at all?
2: If anywhere, Cincinnati would probably fit into the Great Lakes region, which is as follows, pretty traditional Big Ten. Michigan, Ohio State, Penn State, Wisconsin, Indiana, Michigan State, Illinois, Minnesota, Notre Dame,

0: Pitt, North Carolina, Virginia Tech.
1: Pretty solid.
2: The Midwest looks pretty good.
0: All these look pretty good. Even the West Coast. Ready? Oregon, USC, UCLA, Arizona, Arizona State, Washington, Utah, BYU, Texas Tech, SMU, Boise State, and Stanford in the West Coast.
2: Would you trade out Arkansas for SMU in the Midwest?
0: And Arkansas where?
2: I don't know. I just put them.
0: Because the Southeast is also loaded.
2: Southeast
1: is loaded.
2: I don't think you can get rid of Arkansas, despite their struggles in football.
0: I think they could fit Midwest.
2: Yeah, because I mean they're right there.
0: Especially
2: with Missouri and Oklahoma and Texas.
0: The slaughter that is the Southeast Division here: Alabama, Georgia, Florida, Florida State, Miami, Clemson, Ole Miss, Auburn, LSU, South Carolina, Georgia Tech, and Tennessee.
1: It's a nasty division.
2: I still trade out Carolina for Georgia Tech.
1: I don't. This is our sticking point here. They just have more history than North Carolina.
0: We put North Carolina in the Great Lakes.
1: Yeah.
2: Because they are close to the Great Lakes.
1: Closer than Georgia Tech.
0: Yeah.
2: Neither.
0: So, this is the best way to put it. With 48 teams, there's more than enough room for Nebraska.
2: And we've left Virginia out.
0: Yeah.
2: All right, back tomorrow at 4.
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7: From ABC News, I'm Dave Packer. They're still counting the votes in the Los Angeles mayor's race. Spencer Pratt keeping his hopes alive. Democrat incumbent Karen Bass already clinching her spot in the November runoff.
8: Still too close. This is a long waiting game when it comes to a state like California because their vote counting process is actually really slow. So, for instance, California has a high volume of mail-in ballots. Sometimes those ballots don't arrive until a week after Election Day. And then from there, the counting of ballots can take 30 days after election.
7: ABC Selena Wang. Three candidates are leading in the race for California's next governor, Republican Steve Hilton and Democrats Javier Becerra and Tom Steyer. A standoff at a bank in Bakersfield, California ended early this morning. The FBI and local police say 10 hostages are now safe. The suspect confirmed dead, shot by the FBI. Attorney Matt Clark has an office right next door.
9: There's just no way to really describe it other than it's scary. And so getting everybody out was our absolute priority, searching the building, making sure there was no stragglers, no one down in the basement using the restroom or something like that, and just getting everybody home safely.
7: An air attack on two U.S. allies in the Persian Gulf. ABC's Tom Sophie Burridge.
10: The Iranians fired, according to Kuwaiti officials, 13 ballistic missiles and 17 drones. Yes, the U.S. military and the U.S. government insist that their war earlier had, really debilitated Iran's military.

0: But I think it's just quite clear that Iran still has firepower. It can fire back.
1: President Trump saying the ceasefire has not been breached. And President Trump today reacting to the announcement from Acting Attorney General Todd Blanche that the $1.8 billion anti-weaponization fund would be permanently scrapped. He said he was one of those wronged by the Biden administration.
2: I'm one of them. They raided my house, Mar-a-Lago. Never happened. Nobody ever thought of anything like that. It turned out that it was a total fake. Everything about it was fake and corrupt.
1: SpaceX going public this month. The company says it plans to raise up to $75 billion. 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
5: The final tally release for Give to Lincoln Day. Good evening, I'm Elijah Herbal, KFOR News. This year's Give to Lincoln Day on May 28th raised a record amount of money for nearly 500 Lincoln area nonprofits and charities, drawing over $11 million, the largest in the event's history, according to Jenny Chapin, who is the Lincoln Community Foundation's Vice President for Marketing and Communication.
6: It's about $1.5 million more than last year, and it's just tremendous results for the 497 nonprofits that participated.
5: Since Give to Lincoln Day began in 2012, more than $86 million has been raised for local nonprofits. A recent vandalism case has caught the attention of Lincoln police and is part of this week's Crime Stoppers report. It happened on May 15th when a vehicle was vandalized in the area of 13th and New Hampshire in Lincoln's North Bottoms neighborhood.
7: The rear passenger window had been smashed out, and he found a large brick on the back floor of his car.
5: More information is available at LincolnCrimeStoppers.com. For KFOR News, this is Elijah Herbal.
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3: Let's face facts. 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Spring storms, roof-ripping hail, flooding rains, tree-toppling winds, dangerous lightning, and her favorite local go-to, tornadoes.
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7: Hi, great to have you. Thanks. I appreciate you stopping by. I don't understand how Karen Bass got even 2 votes last night, I'll be honest with you. I have no idea how she got any votes at all. She was in Ghana as her city was burning. And again, you can be away, and there might be a chance of something bad happening, but you might not know. And she probably gets a couple of days off here and there as mayor, although if you decide to be somebody in that position, you probably shouldn't have too much time to not be in the job. But once you found out it was happening, and you still didn't jump on a plane immediately and go your ass back home to support the people in your city, I don't know why you'd get 1 vote. I don't care if Magic Johnson says vote for her. I don't care if Samuel L. Jackson says vote for her. I don't care if every actor and every musician and every sports star says vote for her. If you live there, you know that she's a horrible mayor. And you shouldn't be voting for her. Just not really sure I get it. Let me hear from you. Are you okay with there being an extension to Election Day? It's Election Day, but although it's Wednesday, we're still collecting, you know, ballots. And we'll take the mail-in ballots for 7 days after the election or something stupid. And no, we don't want photo ID because some people don't have an ID, and that would be unfair to them to make them get an ID, which is, again, dumb. You can hand out free IDs from the government. So where are you on voting? Shouldn't we have it be uniform to where everybody goes and votes on one day?

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